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1: Have this great year to get LSU fixed, to get the defense fixed, and then here it is, right in the middle of being fixed and playing great, and this happens, and again, a freak injury of your own player rolling into you.
0: Junior Davon Keys will be the starter next to TJ Daugherty with weeks out. Keys came into the game against the Aggies and helped make a stop on 4th-and-1. He says he had to stay ready to back up his teammate.
2: The first thing is you're devastated for him because you never like to see anyone getting hurt. But then, you know, you got to flip that mindset. You got to go in to play for him. And he put his life on the line. Yeah, he put his body on the line. You got to go put your body on the line, too. You got to show him that you're willing to ride for him.
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0: The Protect College Sports Act is headed to the House after passing through the Senate yesterday. The bill gives antitrust protection to the NCAA, caps conference membership at 20 schools, helps regulate NIL and revenue sharing, and ends unlimited transfers for athletes. Opponents of the act argue it unfairly limits the earning potential of athletes without the same limits on coaches or the school's revenue. Lawmakers in the House are not expected to consider the bill until November. The Saints will look to bounce back from a disappointing 35-27 loss to the Raiders in their first divisional game versus the Falcons on Monday. New Orleans blew an 11-point second-half lead versus the Raiders with 4 fourth-quarter turnovers. Tight end Juwan Johnson says that has to change.
4: We're not far off from being the team we want to be. It's just a few mistakes. I don't feel like we should be over high waters because of the things that we did bad. I think you should take the good with it, learn from the bad, and you know that there are lessons behind it. You either win or you learn.
0: The Saints and Falcons kick off on Monday at 7:15 in an anniversary game for the 2006 Domecoming, celebrating 20 years since Steve Gleason's iconic blocked punt. Louisiana Radio Network Sports, I'm Case Kieschnick.
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12: 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Jeff Palermo along with the editor for Tiger Rag Magazine, Glenn Gilbo. 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I'm Jeff Palermo, news and sports director of the Louisiana Radio Network. And Todd is off tonight, but got a good show continuing here. Coming up next is going to be Zach Nagy from 247. And let's bring him in on the show right now. Zach, thanks a lot for joining us here on Tiger Rag Radio. How are you doing tonight?
13: Yeah, man, doing great. I appreciate you guys for having me on. Obviously, it's a great time to talk some LSU ball, whether it's basketball, football, you name it. I got a lot to talk about it. Appreciate you guys for having me on.
12: Yeah, it's been buzzing, no doubt about it. Your thoughts on whether Sam Leavitt should play on Saturday?
13: That's a great question. You know, I've been talking about that with a couple different people over the last couple of hours about what I really think, which direction really they should go in. And I think it's a given that you sit back and let him rest. And does that mean, hey, he comes out and plays in the first quarter or maybe 2 drives? Sure, that'd be fantastic. But for me, he should not play any more than 1 quarter. Let him rest up. This is a hamstring injury that he's dealing with. Even if the severity is minimal, you want to make sure that this doesn't become something worrisome when SEC play really ramps up more. So for me, Jeff, I say, you know, sit him for most of the game, if not the entire game. Let him rest up and gear up for Kentucky the following week.
14: Yeah, I think if it was a grade 1 or grade 2 hamstring injury, I don't think he'd he would have played last week. So it's less than that because he played and he was still moving on it pretty good. But it's like Lane said on Monday, Zach, you know, he's going to be very careful with it. And that might be because he's just seen so many other guys get hurt. But I think they're definitely going to be careful with it. So if we do see Longstreet and Husson, Landon Clark and Husson Longstreet, what do you think of those two guys going in?
13: Yeah, I'm a big fan of Landon Clark, Glenn. I think he's a really talented quarterback, has a rocket of an arm, and just super dynamic. I'm not going to sit here and say that he's, you know, of the same caliber, cut from the same cloth as Sam Levitt. He's obviously a different beast, being one of the most talented players in the country when he's on. But Landon Clark's really talented. I love what he's presented this program when he's gotten his chance against Clemson, LA Tech, and A&M. It wasn't perfect, but those little spurts have been really exciting to see. Hassan Longstreet, on the other hand, has a little ways to go. This is a redshirt freshman we're talking about, man. He hasn't gotten that many reps under his belt. So I'd love to see him get a chance in the second half on Saturday to showcase what he's got. But I'm a big fan of Landon Clark. I think he's one heck of a quarterback and really looking forward to seeing him lace him up on Saturday night.
14: Which of the wide receivers do you think could have the could convert to tight end as far as body type? I know Lane tried Roman Mothershed there briefly during the Ole Miss game. What wide receiver do you think could make that switch?
13: Yeah, I think it's a fair question. I mean, when you sit back and look at this room, there's a lack of playmaking ability. Zach Grace is more of an H-back, talking about a player who took over 40 snaps last weekend against A&M, but didn't really get that many targets. They were limited. So he's in there for his blocking abilities. Malachi Thomas, the other backup tight end, has really struggled catching the football. And Lane Kiffin alluded to that last week, just saying that it's been kind of a roller coaster ride for him. So you got to go find a playmaker. And Roman Mothershed is probably the only one from a physical perspective that can do it. He's 6'4", 200-plus pounds. Sure, you know, he doesn't have as much weight as you'd like to have on your tight end. But you need a playmaker. You need somebody who can go up and get it. And to me, Glenn, Roman Mothershed's probably the only one that checks the boxes there. A lot of the other guys that you have are gadget guys, not that many guys that are over 6'3"-ish like Roman Mothershed is.
6: Zach, still early in the season, of course, but there's already been some big names that have come to Tiger Stadium on the recruiting trail. He had a packed class coming in for the Clemson game. Again, some more guys in for Texas A&M. Who are some of the big names that Tiger fans should know for the class of 2027 and the class of 2028?
13: Yeah, man, I think moving forward in that 2027 class, it's not completely filled out. I think everybody's going to sit back and see the Easton Royal buzz and watch what happens with him. He's expected back in town for the Texas game on an unofficial visit, and we'll see what happens from there. Will his final decision be made before then, after then? Time will tell. Julian McDonald is a cornerback currently committed to Mississippi State in the 2027 class. And LSU's pushing for him. He's been really firm on his Mississippi State pledge, and we'll see if anything comes of it. But those are the two guys that we're keeping tabs on in the 2027 cycle. Moving forward to 2028, it's early, man. And this coaching staff isn't necessarily putting a foot on the gas to try to get guys to commit. They've had a ton of unofficial visitors. I mean, we're talking 100-plus for Clemson, 25-plus for LA Tech, another batch of 20-plus for A&M. So they're really kind of casting a wide net in that 2028 cycle. And I think as the next couple of weeks start to roll on, you'll see them start to put a foot on the gas for some more players and see if we start to see some guys pop sooner rather than later.
14: Talking to Zach Nagy here on Tiger Egg Radio. Zach's from 247 Sports. Zach, many years ago, Dale Brown and the LSU basketball team held an exhibition in Bunky that I covered for the Alexandria Town Talk. I was the only sports writer there. And how many sports writers do you think are going to be at this LSU at McNeese exhibition game?
12: Just to find out who's on the team.
14: Yeah, exactly. I'm going, man. I think there's going to be a bunch of you. You going to be there? What do you think?
13: And it's a fair question. No one knows who the heck's on the roster. And in fact, Glenn and I were both at the Will Wade press conference last week. And afterwards, we're sitting there kind of getting our stories together. And we sat there and we were like, man, who's on this roster? You know,
14: we got this guy.
13: Yeah, we're sitting there collaborating, trying to put our notes together. And it's like, man, I have no idea who's on this roster. I don't know how he gets to 15. I mean, it's unbelievable. There's a lot of guys that no one knows about. He's keeping it swept under a rug. So to answer your question, Glenn, I think a good bit of people will be out there in Lake Charles for that game. I will not. But kudos to all the guys that do go out there to see what this roster looks like, because it is completely unknown at this stage.
14: Well, you know, those two guys from UCLA, Sky Clark and Danton, I really like those two, and he's got some height. What kind of team do you think they're going to be?
13: Yeah, I think, Glenn, if everything goes accordingly and you do get most of these guys eligible, and granted, a lot of them are. You know, there's three or four guys, like he mentioned, that they're trying to work through the motions for. But if you can get a guy like Saliu Niang eligible, pair him with a Sky Clark, Donovan Dent, man, that's a really strong trio. Bryce Desert is another guy who you'd love to see get on the floor this year. That is a really strong core four of players to work with.
14: Even without
13: so,
14: RJ.
13: I'm really excited.
14: Because I don't think they're going to get RJ. But, yeah, they got players, man.
13: They do. And you bring up a good point about RJ Lewis. This is a player that obviously Will Wade couldn't comment on. But even if you take him out of the equation, I think Saliu Niang is going to be a dude. You know, I think he's a really talented player. He's got that pro experience overseas. I think he can thrive with Will Wade. So, nonetheless, a lot of talented players here. Got to put the puzzle together and get some of these guys eligible. But I do think that this could be an NCAA tournament team if they check all the boxes to get these dudes ready to roll.
14: I wonder if the Will Wade return to McNeese is going to be like the Lane Kiffin return to Ole Miss.
12: No, I think it'd be a little more friendlier. He's given it all the proceeds from this game is going to McNeese's NIL budget, right? I think that's what he said.
14: Oh, cool.
12: So,
14: cool.
12: Yeah, this is in favor to for McNeese, but this should be really interesting. What did you make out of some of his statements that he had last week? Unapologetic as far as how he's building it. He says there's other schools that are in the same boat.
14: That is accurate. I looked up a couple, BYU and Gonzaga.
12: Right. So, like, for instance, do you remember off the top of your head, if you go to Gonzaga's website right now, how many players are listed on their roster?
14: I think they had four and BYU had none, if I'm not mistaken. That was last week. How about you, Zach? Have you checked that as well?
13: It's unbelievable, right? Like, we're just in unprecedented territory right now. You bring up BYU, you bring up Gonzaga, Auburn is trying to get some guys eligible. Today, Florida got a guy who got eligible. So this is starting to become more of a reality where guys are getting eligible. But at the end of the day, there are going to be some people who are denied that eligibility. I think it's going to be super fascinating to watch unfold. I mean, like you said, Jeff, when you talk about what Will Wade said last week, unapologetic, unconventional, you know, talking about Uber, talking about Airbnb. Yeah. I mean, he was throwing out everything when it came to this, you know, talking about how this isn't the new normality. But back then, Airbnb wasn't conventional. Uber wasn't conventional. You took a taxi. So, you know, he's going to bend the rules as best he can always and try to put together a national championship caliber roster. And it's the Will Wade method. You know, you love him, you hate him. He's one heck of a coach, and I'm really excited to see how this roster takes shape.
12: The one thing that I really liked what he said is, you know, when he was here the first time, they got to the second round, right? And they got to Sweet 16 one year when he wasn't actually coaching. But he said that's not good enough. Like, he's not here to just get in the tournament, win a game or two, and then pack it up and get ready for next year. He really, I think that was one of the most, once you get past all the other stuff, which was great, but the fact that he said Sweet 16 isn't, that shouldn't be what we're expecting to do here. I thought that was pretty impressive. He's thinking big. And, you know, you got Lane Kiffin's thinking big. Jay Johnson's always thought big. Kim Mulkey's always thinks big. So it's great to hear that from the LSU men's basketball coach.
14: If he gets to the Sweet 16 this year, that's big. I know he's talking down the road,
12: but this year,
14: it would be huge.
12: Yeah, I thought that was great when he said that.
13: Yeah, I agree with you. I think Will Wade is one of the most competitive coaches in the sport, like I said before, like we all said before. He's going to bend the rules and be unapologetic and do everything that he can to make this team competitive in a national championship caliber program, and we're seeing him do it right now, of course, in unprecedented territory. But moving forward, like you said, it's all about getting to the Elite Eight, Final Four, National Championship. Sweet 16 is not good enough. I'm really excited to watch the trajectory of this program because Will Wade is such a masterclass recruiter. That's going to be fascinating to watch it all unfold.
12: Back to football here. We only got a couple more minutes left, Zach. So, you know, outside of the Sam Levitt, this is and some of the other things here, this is really a game to kind of see some guys that are second stringers, maybe even third stringers. Who are some guys that you're eager to see that maybe where the casual LSU fan is already clocked out, you're like zoning in on saying, okay, is this guy going to be a factor? Or are there two or three guys that you're looking at saying, they're not a factor right now, but maybe in the second half of the season they could be, and this could be the game where they showcase some of that talent.
13: Yeah, it's a great question. I think the receiving core is going to be really fun to watch. I'm keeping tabs on Corey Barber, a guy that Lane Kiffin flipped from Ole Miss. Hasn't really had the chance to showcase his stuff so far this year, but against McNeese, he'll get the opportunity to do so. A super coveted prospect, is really shifty. I think that he has a chance to really showcase his game on Saturday night. So Corey Barber offensively is one that I'm circling there. And then defensively, it's Lamar Brown. I want to see him get some live reps, get some action there. We're all talking about Deuce Gerald's for good reason. He is just an absolute animal. But I want to see another one of these true freshmen in the trenches emerge. And that's Lamar Brown for me this weekend. I think today, or this weekend, really has a chance for him to have that coming out party. Excited about those two guys as true freshmen to make their mark.
12: Okay.
14: And Jeff, for the record, I found my story from Friday. As of last Friday, BYU's roster that they list is the 2025-26 roster. They got nobody. They got nobody. So that'd be a good team to schedule. And Gonzaga had four at that time.
6: Right. Gonzaga has updated. They have a full 15 now.
12: Really?
14: Oh, wow. Okay. All right. You heard that, Will Wade and Kent Lowe? Get on it. Quit telling me about other schools and get your roster out, Mr. Lowe.
12: I could just see like an NCAA enforcement guy right now. He's working behind a desk. He's just got a stack of papers of all these players. He's got to figure out whether they're eligible right now, and he's just pulling his hair out.
14: I think they should release – hey, Zach, I think Wade should release one player a day from now until October 8th or the regular season. All right, this guy's eligible. And then you do a story on
13: him. I'm right there with you. Yeah. I'm right there with you. Next day you do it again. We're going to make it a game. Yeah. If we're going to make it a game, make it a fun one. If it's one a day, two a day, whatever it is, make it a fun game. So, yeah, Glenn, I'm right there with you. I think that'd be hilarious.
6: We were talking in the newsroom the other day. We think they should bring back Midnight Madness and roll out the team roster for the first time.
14: Midnight roster madness. You have the guys sign at mid-court. They got Rick Stansberry's son. I wonder if the other coaches might have a son they could play.
12: All right. Well, hey, Zach, we've run out of time here. We could go all night with this, but thanks a lot, man. We appreciate it. Enjoy the game on Saturday. We'll get you on a little bit later on. Thanks. We appreciate it.
13: Absolutely, fellas. Talk soon. Appreciate you guys.
12: All right. Zach Nagy from 247. Go 247. We'll be back after this here on Tiger Rag Radio.
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12: Back here on Tiger Rag Radio, Jeff Palermo along with Glenn Gilbo and Case Kieschnick. Looking back at last week, how impressed were you with Florida's win over Ole Miss? And did you see it coming? Meaning that Ole Miss had this, just as Lane described it, their Super Bowl. And then you had to then get up and get ready and play a Florida team that was just waiting in the wings.
14: Yeah, Lane said that the other day. Their Super Bowl. He made a point again. That was their Super Bowl. But no, I was looking at Case because I talked to him on Saturday before when we sat down for the game, and he was saying, "Man, you went pretty hard against Florida there." Because I did a column on Trinidad going into the game, and I thought he was going to be Florida's Trinidad.
12: Yeah.
14: And he wasn't the Gator, so I was really impressed with the Gator. Trinidad still played pretty well,
12: right?
14: But Ole Miss, you know, somebody said too, Lane said this. If the score hadn't got so out of hand in the first half, they probably would have run the ball more because Ole Miss obviously can't stop the run. I was very impressed with the Gators. That was a great job by Coach Summerall.
6: Yeah, I wasn't buying any of that. Oh, they had the emotional game last week. I was like, Trinidad Chambliss is the best player in college football.
12: He'll figure out a way.
6: None of that's going to matter. I don't think I gave enough credit to how much they might miss Kewon Lacy because JT Lindsey came in and played so well against LSU.
12: Mm-hmm.
6: But I think they missed him. And, yeah, it just comes back to that run game. Both of Florida's running backs, not just Ball, but I can't think of the other guy's name right now.
12: Yeah.
6: But both of those guys just look like they're dogs.
14: Both had 100-yard games.
12: Yeah. Summerall, though, this guy... Yeah, I know it's only four games, so you can't get just two, but can't get too goo-goo gaga over, right? But he, what he did at Tulane, what he did before that at Troy, he might be the real deal. He might, and this, we might look back at this hiring cycle with Kiffin and Summerall, and who knows, if Kentucky turns out to be the next Indiana, maybe Will Stein. I mean, we might look at this hiring cycle and just say, man, this was when some big-time hires were made, and I don't know how long the SEC championship is going to be around. It may only have a couple more years left on the shelf, but I wouldn't be surprised if you saw an LSU-Florida SEC championships, say, 2 or 3 years down the road.
14: They ought to carry the SEC championship game to the next year and make it a kickoff classic.
12: That's a good idea. You need to work in the office.
14: No, I think you don't think Coach Summerall is winning with Billy Napier's players?
12: No. I I've always been, I had a chance to meet, and this was just, you know, this is just a 10-minute conversation I had with Summerall when it was before his first year at Tulane. He was at the high school, the LHSAA coaches convention, and had a chance to talk with him. And it was one of those conversations you have with him, and you're like, man, you wanted to run through a wall. Like, and it was like, you know, you just came away from it. It's like, that guy gets it.
1: Kind of like Dan Campbell.
12: Well, and just one of the things that I always looked at from afar with Kiffin, with all these, with how he attacks the transfer portal or how he handles it, and some, and how he, his relationship with his players, he gets it.
1: Yeah.
12: And I feel, I always felt from that 10-minute conversation that I had with him, I'm like, this guy gets it. He understands today's athlete. He understands today's world of college football. And those guys are going to have success wherever they go because of it.
6: I don't know if I've ever listened to Summerall speak and not come away impressed.
12: Yes.
6: You know, when he got the job at Tulane, he got there and he said, I'm coming here to go to the college football playoffs.
12: Yeah.
6: And everyone laughed at him on social media. And then 2 years later, they're in the college football playoffs.
12: Right. And there's just
1: his school let him coach.
6: He said he wouldn't go to another school if they didn't let him coach.
12: I don't believe that.
1: That's one of those things you'll never know.
12: Yeah. And then I know LSU's got to go to LSU. Kentucky's going to be great, but when Mississippi State comes here, I'm eager. All of a sudden, that's like even though it's kicking off at 11 a.m. or noon or whenever it's going to kick off, that home game now has got a little sizzle to it as well.
1: Yeah, yeah, and Davon Keese had a great interview today, and he was being asked, well, you know, how's your confidence about finally stopping a running quarterback? He said, well, it hadn't really changed because we knew we were going to do it before. But he also talked about how they took over the stadium last year, and they didn't this time. So I think that might be done for now. I think they've crossed that bridge where they know how to do that. Because, you know, Trinidad didn't run well against them. His damage was passing.
12: Yeah.
1: And they did a good job keeping him in the pocket, but they couldn't cover well. So they got some tough quarterbacks to go against, though, and they're going to have to score as well.
12: Marcel Reed, and I think it was the second play from scrimmage, he ran for 12 yards. Yeah. I was sitting there going, oh, this is going to be a long night.
1: Yeah.
12: And that was it. That was like the highlight of the night for
1: it
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0: Louisiana Radio Network, I'm Andrew Greenstein. Filling up the gas tank continues to cost a bloody fortune. GasBuddy.com has the average price of a gallon of regular gasoline in Louisiana at about $3.98. GasBuddy Chief Petroleum Analyst Patrick DeHaan does not expect prices to go down anytime soon thanks to geopolitical conflicts. U.S. attacks on Iran and Ukrainian drone strikes on Russian refineries have driven up prices globally.
2: It's impacting prices globally because Russia is a huge producer of diesel. 1 in 9 barrels of diesel globally generally is produced by Russia, but that number right now is zero.
0: Senator John Kennedy says he knows the war in Iran has raised the price of gasoline and has increased inflation, but he's proud America has weakened Iran's military capability.
4: We've destroyed a lot of their missiles. We haven't been able to get all of them because they're hiding some of them in a cave. We've destroyed their weapons producing facilities.
0: LRN.
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0: A scary start to the school day for dozens of Shreveport Middle School students. Fire Chief Clarence Reese says about 58 students at Northside Lanier Middle School were aboard a school bus en route to school when it became involved in a crash with a car at an intersection in a neighborhood in the northwest side of the city.
23: There was noticeable front-end damage on both the school bus and the four-door sedan.
0: 20 people had to be taken to the hospital, 18 kids aboard the bus and the bus driver and the driver of the sedan. None of the injuries are serious. Like John Kennedy, Bill Cassidy was among the 77 senators who voted in favor of the Protect College Sports Act last night. Cassidy recalled the conversation he had with former LSU and Alabama head coach Nick Saban about a student athlete 30 credit hours shy of graduation transferring to another school.
24: If he had finished his senior year at Alabama, he would have graduated. He went to the next school. They wouldn't accept 30 hours in transfer, so now he's 60 hours behind. But he only has 1 year to get his degree.
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12: All right, back here on Tiger Rag Radio with the editor of Tiger Rag Magazine, Glenn Gilbo, and Kate Kieschnick. We were going to have Jacques Doucet on from WAFB, but I think we're switching things up here. I think we got a special guest. Who is our mystery guest here?
14: Lane Kiffin.
25: Hey, guys. No matter who you go see, whether it's Morgan Wallen or Taylor, it's a performance. And no matter what, okay, whatever comes up, I'm going to gripe about the SEC 9-game schedule. Okay. No, I wasn't quite ready for that.
12: It's still a work in progress, isn't it?
14: That was pretty good, John. That was good on short notice, man.
12: I noticed his, first of all, I think he's got to see an allergy doctor about the clowns to clear.

0: about with this legislation, it's going to result in players not making as much money. I think members of the Congressional Black Caucus are going to have something to say about that, or limiting the ability of athletes to transfer from one school to the other, because they don't want to restrict players' rights or restrict what players can make. So that is what to watch for once this thing gets in the House. And then you don't know by that time after the midterm elections what's everybody's psyche after this. Like, who knows what might happen, and what everybody's attitude will be when you have a lame duck House gaveling back in after November 3rd, and if they really want to take this up, and if the House does not take it up, that means when you have the new Congress start in January, you got to start this process all over again. So that's where you're at with the Protect College Sports Act. So still a long way to go in it. It was overwhelmingly approved by the Senate, but it doesn't mean it's going to get to the president's desk. And then Governor Landry said, hey, let's get the House, let's have them pass it, and then President Trump can sign the legislation at Tiger Stadium when he's here for the Alabama game.
1: Oh, is it the Alabama game or the Texas game?
0: You're right. It was the Texas game. Yeah, that's what he said in a tweet.
2: So either way, it would be a pretty tight schedule.
0: Yes, yes. But, yeah, I don't know. We'll see what happens. Still a long way to go, but I would imagine if we'll continue to see the ads, I guess we will. Why wouldn't we not? The ads that we're already seeing during college football games to push and pass it. So there's got to be intense lobbying done here, I think, to get the House on board. So,
1: well, it's amazing that it's made it as far as as it has. And I really like the part about the only one free transfer over 5 years. The other ones, you got to wait a year.
0: Yeah.
1: And that that would hurt some of their income. But my goodness, they're making a lot of money as it is.
0: Yeah.
1: It would be interesting to see if, like, a guy does try to transfer a second time and has to sit out.
0: Yeah.
1: How much would he make in the year he's sitting out? Yeah.
0: And if this does pass, I'm eager to see the devil in the details. Like, some of the things that we're not focusing on that become law that are like, whoa, I can't believe that.
1: Unintended circumstances.
0: Yeah. Unintended consequences.
1: Consequences, right.
0: Yeah. I'm eager to see what those are. So we'll see. Let's take our final break. More of Tiger Rag Radio when we come back.
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0: Back here on Tiger Rag Radio, Jeff Palermo along with Glenn Gilbo and Case Kieschnick, and good lineup of guests that we had today. Gordy Rush, Zach Nagy, Jacques Doucet. So, again, if you missed any of that.
1: Lane Kiffin, Paul Maneri.
0: Yeah.
1: If you missed, Les Miles was on.
0: Yeah, a little bit. Yeah, yeah. So if you missed any of that, you can go ahead and for sure check us out anywhere you get your podcast, or the show will be uploaded to YouTube. So LSU and McNeese Saturday night, the Tigers are expected to win big. Obviously, I guess the big question is, and I've asked every guest this, because it's really the big storyline going into the game, will Sam Leavitt play? So what do you guys think? Do you think he plays? I don't think he plays.
1: I don't think he plays either. I think Lane, like you said, is going to be extra careful with him, and he does not play. I think Landon Clark starts, and we see quite a bit of Houston Longstreet as well.
2: Yeah, I think they kind of treat it like an NFL preseason game almost. Maybe you run the starters out for that first drive, and then you kind of run back a rolled back lineup for the rest of that, and then you go full second, third team for the second half.
0: Looking around elsewhere in the SEC, Alabama at Mississippi State. This will be one of the more interesting games of the day at 11 a.m.
1: That's at Mississippi State?
0: That is at Mississippi State. And I thought I saw some. I could be dreaming this. But Alabama's, and I know Tuscaloosa and Starkville are close, but Alabama is driving there. They're leaving Tuscaloosa that morning, and they're not staying anywhere near Starkville.
1: Yeah, I think they've done that before. It's only it's under 2 hours on Highway 82, right?
0: That's still a little, I don't know why that's bizarre to me, but
1: they have done that before, but I think Mississippi State might win. I'm going to pick Mississippi State in that game.
0: Wow, that's pretty good. What do you think, Case?
2: I mean, it's hard to bet against Kamario Taylor right now, but I think you have to look at the rest of the roster, and I'm still not fully convinced by the Mississippi State defense.
0: Yeah.
2: I think the Alabama run game is going to be something they haven't seen yet this season.
0: The other game of note, Florida at Missouri. You got Missouri, I would imagine. Go ahead.
1: Columbia, Missouri is a tough place to study for final exams. There's a lot going on. I'm going to take Florida in that game.
0: All right. You like Florida, Case?
2: I would go Florida. They've looked like the better team.
0: I like Florida, too. All right. That does it for the show. We'll be back with you again next week.
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10: That's a dry stretch of weather for tonight, mostly through tomorrow. Again, a minimal chance of a pop-up storm Wednesday. 70s in the morning, sunny mostly for the afternoon tomorrow, near 90. But by Thursday, the moisture level's definitely on the increase, and we got some tropical moisture blooming in across the coast. From the north, there's going to be Pacific moisture that's making its way across from the west. All of that's going to combine to produce good rain chances, unfortunately, for the weekend. It'll start up to about a 40% chance Thursday with more clouds, feeling more humid too, with highs of 90. 80s with a 60% chance of storms on Friday, and then 80% with highs of middle 80s Saturday, Sunday. Grand Isle Ladies Fishing Rodeo, October 9th and 10th at the Bridgeside Marina. 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
11: Is still short of Pennsylvania's official report of four measles-associated deaths in an outbreak that topped 900 cases this week. This after months of criticism from Pennsylvania Governor Josh Shapiro over the CDC's omission of his state's reported measles-related deaths from its tracker. On Wall Street, the Dow down by 131 points. More at townhall.com.
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11: A South Carolina man is heading to federal prison after turning an international flight into a real headache. Correspondent Monica Nelson has more.
14: Prosecutors say 52-year-old Michael Shane Orndorff Jr. drank four large glasses of wine, got aggressive with crew members, stole another bottle, then reportedly pounded on the cockpit door and locked himself in the bathroom to drink it. The flight to South Korea was forced to land in Anchorage, and he has now been sentenced to 2 years behind bars. Turns out air rage comes with a pretty expensive layover. I'm Monica Nelson.
11: Longtime weatherman on NBC's Today Show, Al Roker, was back on the air this morning after he left mid-broadcast on Monday. He posted on Instagram that he was called for jury duty, noting that, quote, "It's everybody's civic duty to do your duty," unquote. News and analysis at townhall.com. From Washington, I'm Keith Peters reporting. Texas Governor Greg Abbott has waived restrictions on diesel, typically allowed only in off-road vehicles.
15: The Republican governor issued a disaster proclamation. It's part of an effort to curb skyrocketing gas prices amid a growing diesel shortage. Texas truckers can now tap into cheaper off-road farm fuel on public highways to fight record high diesel prices. Governor Abbott says the state is waiving roadside penalties on red-dyed diesel meant for tractors and other off-road equipment. This fuel is tinted red because it skips highway fuel taxes, since farm tractors work fields instead of roads. John Scott reporting.
11: President Trump's ban on some Canadian motorcycles, alcohol, dairy, and other products is in effect. The ban went into force just after midnight. It's the latest move in the trade war between the two neighbors as Trump looks to force Canada into making trade concessions. More at townhall.com.
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21: Welcome back to The Lounge. I'm your co-host, Madison Hernandez. And on the show today, we are talking all things fall getaways, seafood, pet adoption, and more. We have Chef James Brissione. He's talking fall getaways and seafood adventures in Florida. Then we are going to cover some news, and we have Dan Schachner talking with Mike Gary about how we can make pet adoption easier and what pet parents need to know. It's important to be informed before you get a little furry animal. Then Dr. Michael Marzenek is joining us to talk about the science of hearing. Now, if you're having a birthday this week, you're in good company with Hilary Duff, the queen herself. Born September 28th, 1987, Disney Channel fans, you know who she is. We came to know her as Lizzie McGuire on the series Lizzie McGuire from 2001 to 2004. She also starred in popular films like the Lizzie McGuire movie, Iconic, A Cinderella Story, and Cheaper by the Dozen. She also has a prolific music career, if you could say that, and she is also known for her very low-key dancing. You know, if you've ever seen her do her choreography, she keeps it low energy. Give us nothing, queen. Like, she just, that's who she is, and she sticks to it, and we love her for it. Zachary Levi, born September 29th, 1980, best known for playing the role of Chuck Bartowski in the NBC series Chuck. He provided also the voice for the character Flynn Rider in the 2010 film Tangled, and we are very excited because they are making a live-action remake, and this is one Disney live-action remake that I am excited about. However, we won't be seeing Zachary Levi in it. They have a whole new cast. We also are celebrating Eli Weissel. Is it Weissel or Weissel? Sorry for mispronouncing it. Born September 30th, 1928. He did write one of my favorite books that I read in high school called Night. That's N-I-G-H-T. He is a Nobel Peace Prize winning Holocaust survivor. And Night is a memoir that recounts his harrowing ordeal in the Auschwitz concentration camp. I highly recommend it. I just bought another copy for myself so I could reread it. But it was very moving for me in high school, and I recommend that everyone reads it. Fran Drescher, born September 30th, 1957, nominated for two Emmys and two Golden Globes for her role as Fran Fine on The Nanny from 1993 to 1999. I loved watching reruns of The Nanny when I was younger on Nick at Night. Just a very, like, fun and silly show. Later, she had recurring roles on Happily Divorced and The Fran Drescher Show. And her film roles include This is Spinal Tap, The Beautician, and The Beast and Jack. Now, Julie Andrews, if we're going to actually name someone the queen, shouldn't it be Julie Andrews? So I misspoke earlier. Sorry to Hilary Duff. But Julie Andrews, the queen herself, I mean, hello, Princess Diaries, Queen Clarice Rinaldi, born October 1st, 1935, she gained fame for her beloved musical roles. Of course, we know Mary Poppins and The Sound of Music, and became a dame for the performing arts for Queen Elizabeth II. She became the most successful actress in the world after appearing in Torn Curtain and Thoroughly Modern Millie in the 1960s. Gotta love her. I don't know why this doesn't list the Princess Diaries, but I'm telling you, Princess Diaries and Princess Diaries 2. The Queen. Thank you so much for joining us on The Lounge. We did not get to This Week in History, but if you stick around in a couple segments, we are going to go over This Week in History. We have some news stories for you. And stick around on The Lounge. We're going to be back.

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0: All right, we are back in the lounge. We are lounging. I'm in my lounge chair. I got my loungewear on. I'm Mike Airy, CRN Digital Talk Radio, CRNTalk.com. And you know one thing that I love? I love my furry little death machine. My little cat, Agnes K. Meowington Esquire OBE, 18 years old, which I adopted. And it's a great time of year right now. Adoption weekend for all your pets, October 2nd through the 4th. And we are honored to have Dan Schachner. The man's got the best job in America. He is the Puppy Bowl referee, throwing flags, blowing the whistle, making sure there's no unnecessary roughness. Welcome to the broadcast, Dan.
1: Thank you for having us. I'm here to talk about my favorite subject, pet adoption.
0: Absolutely. So let's get into it. It's 58% of pet owners didn't adopt, and nearly a third say they want to. What causes that discrepancy in the numbers?
1: Yeah, great point. Mark did this huge global study. They actually went out and interviewed thousands of people across the world to just get to dig into why. I mean, they've been doing this global adoption weekend for 18 years, and it's been growing every year. We're expanding throughout the world right now. The great thing is about it is that not only are they waiving adoption fees and providing resources, but this year, what's different is they're really trying to dig into the reasons why, which you're touching on, people just won't adopt. With those stats, you know, a third of them are actually wanting to adopt. And everyone I speak to, you know, maybe it's my circle of my community, but they all want to adopt too. What's holding them back? The survey showed that about one-third of them said it was, you know, uncertainty about behavior. Another third, uncertainty about medical history. And then the last third, uncertainty about compatibility. Now, there's other factors in there as well that hold people back. Financial is one of them, time commitment, because, you know, there is going to be training involved, and simply having the right information and resources to do that job. So we put all that together, and that helps us target the people in the best way possible in order to give them the help they need to actually go through with that adoption so that they don't hesitate. One of the things we're encouraging you to do is connect with your local shelter. Mars, of course, is doing this across the country where they're waiving adoption fees, so check your local shelter to see if they're involved. Again, it's October 2nd through the 4th. Your adoption fees, which can be several hundred dollars, are going to be waived. As far as behavior and how they're going to be compatible, you know, before even adopting, go and meet with the dog. That weekend, you can take time. Often shelters will let you take a dog for a walk and get to know them. Hang out in a room with them as long as you like. I mean, their job is to get the dog adopted. They're going to give you whatever time that you want with the dog. They certainly won't rush you. So really take the time to make sure that that dog is compatible. Mike, you talked about your cat. You talked about the fact that your cat is 18 years old.
0: Sure is.
1: That's amazing. You're clearly a kindred spirit, and I don't have to convince you, but there's a lot of people out there that don't consider adoption as an option. They think they can only buy a dog.
0: Dan, why is that? Why? Yeah. I mean, let's probe that. I mean, obviously, we all see this, the sad, you know, Sarah McLachlan advertisements on TV, and we see those conditions and those poor, sad eyes. Why don't people go and save those dogs and cats from the shelters?
1: Yeah. So in addition to the concerns we mentioned, sometimes it is financial, sometimes it's time. But I think the biggest part of it is a lack of awareness, the options that are out there. I say this every year with Puppy Bowl. People think, for example, they can't get a pure breed in a shelter. Well, that's false. And that's why they have to go to a breeder or a pet store or whatever. I want a dachshund. I want a pure dachshund. Okay, I'm going to immediately go and pay $7,000 for one without knowing their medical background either, because breeders don't provide all the information you would want either. You're just as much in the dark. Shelters do have, I mean, I know this again, 15 years in Puppy Bowl. All of our dogs come from shelters. I can't tell you how many pure breeds of every type we've seen that are available in shelters, 100%. So just building awareness is part of what Mars is doing, it's part of what we do at Puppy Bowl, that shelters should be your first stop before you go anywhere else. And stay with the shelter. Whatever your local shelter or rescue center is, develop a relationship with them. Get to know them. Fill out an application. Even if you're not willing to adopt right away, foster a dog for a little while. Get to know them. See if it's right for you. If it doesn't work, that's okay. You'll have another foster down the line. But awareness is key. It might require a little bit more legwork. So I think people, you know, hey, they've got extra money and they've got no time. So they think, all right, this is a dog. But sometimes that's the most challenging thing you could do for a dog, is to just bring them into a house without any preparation. What Mars is doing here what they've been doing for 18 years with their Global Adoption Weekend is telling you this is a comprehensive approach. You know, you're not just going to need the education. You're going to need to get to know the dog personally, really face-to-face for a little while. Sit with them in the shelter, like we said. They're providing an adoption kit with essentials like the great Mars pet food brands. that can help you in those, and a variety of which, that can help you in those first 3 weeks, 3 months, whatever it is, to see if that's a good fit for your dog. They've also established something called the Mars Adoption Hub, which you can go to online. It's a one-stop shop for tips and tricks for training, nutrition, all the guidelines that you might want in those first few days. So it's an ongoing education and awareness that we're trying to put the word out there. And I think we're making an impact. If you go back 10 years ago, Mike, you know, we had about, of the 6 million that enter shelters every single year, dogs and cats, only about 4 million get adopted. Now, I know that leaves a 2 million gap, but 10 years ago, only 3 million were getting adopted on average. So we're trending in the right direction. We're just going to keep pushing.
0: Well, you're doing fantastic work. We're talking to Dan Schachner. We're talking about this fantastic adoption weekend presented by Mars, October 2nd through the 4th. And when I feed my kitty cat, who's 18 years old, you know, the delicious pedigree, which is, you know, her food of choice, which is a tremendous Mars brand. She loves it, but oftentimes when you adopt a pet, you really need to figure out what kind of, you got to change their food, you know, you got to really start from scratch. What's the right way to do that? You bring home your dog or your cat from the shelter. How do you really want to, you know, feed it so it's going to be coming back to that bowl for more?
1: So every shelter will tell you what kind of food they are feeding their dog, and they'll probably give you a little bit to bring home when you adopt them. Mars, of course, is filling that void even more so by giving you an entire line of pet products. But don't introduce new foods, and talk to your vet, of course, to make sure that, you know, their nutrition is on the right track. Check everything with them at all times, I should say that. But when you're introducing new food, whatever it may be, even if it's treats, I mean, it doesn't need to just be the kibble, but introduce it slowly. Give yourself 7 to 10 days. We have something called the 3-3-3 rule. When you adopt a new dog or cat, it's something that I've used. It's something I encourage other people to think about. It's just a breakdown of the timelines and the expectations for every timeline. So first 3 days, decompression, make them feel safe. Second part is 3 weeks. First 3 weeks, you want them to start introducing routines. Here's where you can bring in the food. 7 to 10 days over that first 3 weeks is where you want to start introducing food gradually. So if you've got 100% of the old food and you're putting in brand X, well, slowly bring in that brand X, maybe a quarter of the amount, next day a little bit more, and start changing that ratio. So eventually, the new brand of pet food, whatever it might be, and this goes for treats too, if they've got old treats and you're subbing in new treats, bring them in slowly. You got to check to make sure that everything works with the digestive system. In other words, it's not going to upset their stomach. Pets react to foods very, very differently. So to do it gradually allows not just the pet to thrive, but it gives you a sense of how it's going throughout the way. By the way, the final three of the 3-3-3, because I said 3 days, 3 weeks, and 3 months, is where you start introducing real socialization. You can consider a dog park, which can be fun, but that's where the pet's personality will come out. You'll see that they'll be a little more protective of the home because, good news, they start to feel like it is their home, and that's the goal.
0: Absolutely. Dan Schachner, you're doing guys are great work, and Mars as well. Check out this adoption weekend, October 2nd through 4th. No fees, folks. Get yourself a little kitty cat. Get yourself a little puppy. And I can attest, it's always so nice for your mental health to come home to something after a hard day of work. Where can people find more information about this fantastic program, Dan?
1: 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We wish you luck, and we hope you consider to adopt.
0: Absolutely. Thanks so much, Dan, and we'll be right back here. 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

0: Welcome back to the lounge. I'm your co-host, Madison Hernandez, and I did promise you that we were going to talk about some of the interesting things that happened in history. We always cover this week or this weekend in history, depending on which show you're listening to. Now, this week, on September 29th, 1988, Stacy Allison became the first woman, the first American woman to reach the summit of Mount Everest. Then on September 30th, 1935, President Franklin D. Roosevelt dedicated the Boulder Dam, now known as the Hoover Dam, on the Colorado/Nevada border, and it was the highest dam in the world at the time. Its construction did claim the lives of 96 workers. On September 30th as well, in 1868, the first volume of Little Women was published. Again, on September 30th, 1947, the New York Yankees beat the Brooklyn Dodgers 5-3 in Game 1 of the World Series. It was the first World Series to be broadcast on TV. And then October 1st, 1890, Yosemite National Park was established. Now, we do have some entertainment news for you. The VMAs, the 2026 VMAs, some highlights for you. Taylor Swift has become the most successful artist in the history of the VMAs with 33 total wins. She also won the first ever Artist Director's Honors. Now, this year, Madonna led the 2026 VMAs with 7 awards. And we also got to see Kacey Musgraves give a moving performance in honor of Dolly Parton. Now, Taylor Swift, who debuted her music video for her new song, Patient Zero, at the show, she closed the night out by winning the coveted Video of the Year award for The Fate of Ophelia. And she did dedicate her win to the ultimate showgirl, as she called her, Dolly Parton, who Taylor Swift in her, she hailed as telling stories that were so vivid and rich. And additionally, Nirvana won this year's Video Vanguard Award. In other news, more Star Wars. There's always more Star Wars, and I believe there will always be more Star Wars being produced. This comes to us from The Hollywood Reporter. They say, even as Lucasfilm is deep in post-production on its next Star Wars movie, Star Wars Starfighter, the next phase of a new potential Skywalker saga is coming into focus. John Watts, the director of a trio of Tom Holland Spider-Man movies, is now going to be attached to this project, this potential project. It has not been confirmed by Disney Studios, but this is potentially going to be a project that dives into the line of Skywalker and the multi-generations of Luke Skywalker's family. Rey Skywalker, the Jedi played by Daisy Ridley in the last trilogy, released from 2015 to 2019, is apparently going to appear in some capacity in this new trilogy. Lucasfilm, however, had no comment, which I find interesting because this is a pretty big deal. But, I mean, I guess they're always talking about making new Star Wars projects, so maybe it's not that big a deal. Sources do say the project is still in development and, has not officially been greenlit by the parent company, Disney. But it does seem like this project is the furthest along in terms of development following Starfighter, which I am very excited to see, starring Ryan Gosling. Starfighter is expected to hit theaters May 27th, 2027, coinciding with the 50th anniversary of Star Wars. So if you are a huge Star Wars fan, go ahead and mark your calendars. I'm sure you already have. I would call myself not a Star Wars fan, but I like good movies. So if Starfighter potentially is going to be good, I think Ryan Gosling probably wouldn't have taken it on if he thought the script was crummy. And so if Ryan Gosling is in it, I think I can put a best bet that it's going to be a good movie. Now, moving on, another entertainment news. Sylvester Stallone, he admitted to using steroids for Rocky III, but I mean, no one is surprised. Are you surprised? I'm not surprised. The star confessed that he abused his body to stay in shape for films. Stallone opened up about his relationship with his body as an action star through the 80s and 90s, admitting that he kind of abused himself in a very masochistic process to stay in shape. And the mentality even extended him to using steroids and becoming bulimic while getting down to 2.6% body fat for shooting on 1982's Rocky III. Now, when he was asked directly if he was taking steroids at the time, Stallone responded with, "You have to." Now he says He has had 9 back operations, 2 shoulder operations, 3 neck fusions, and that everything is held together with baling wire. He says, though, but I still want to stay in good shape. It has come at a terrible price. Now, the use of steroids by action stars has long been a topic in Hollywood. And on-screen physiques have only gotten more intense and expected to be more hulking. But just be careful, you know? Don't compare yourself to people that you see on TV. I don't want to have 3 back operations and or 9 back operations, 2 shoulder operations, and 3 neck fusions. It's just not worth it. Live a long, happy life and...
1: Louisiana Radio Network, I'm Andrew Greenstein. A school bus is involved in a crash in Shreveport this morning with 58 kids on board at the time. It happened at an intersection in a neighborhood in the northwest side of the city. 20 people were injured, 18 kids aboard the bus and the bus driver, and the driver of the other vehicle. Shreveport Fire Chief Clarence Reese says because of the number of people injured, they had to get several resources to the scene to assist them.
2: We did have to contact Willis-Knighton Ambulance Service, our hospital, who has ambulances, and also Valentine Ambulance, which is the private EMS agency in our area.
1: Bill Cassidy was among the 77 senators who voted to pass the Protect College Sports Act and advance it to the House. His Louisiana colleague, John Kennedy, proposed an amendment that would have capped ticket price hikes to 4%. That amendment was defeated, and Cassidy was among the senators who voted no to sink it.
3: I don't think the federal government should be intervening in the private market that way. If a ticket is too costly, people don't go.
1: The bill faces an uncertain future in the House. LRN.
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5: GasBuddy.com Chief Petroleum Analyst Patrick DeHaan says the average price of a gallon of diesel in Louisiana is about $5.85. He says that's significant because the economy runs on diesel.
6: You have goods, you have things in your house, you have stuff all around you, and even your gasoline gets into your tank with diesel.
5: DeHaan says Louisiana's is actually the lowest mark of any state in the U.S. Fuel prices are up globally because of conflicts between Iran and the U.S. and Ukrainian drone strikes on Russian refineries.
6: These prices will continue to go up until there is de-escalation or until the problems that cause the high prices get addressed.
5: I'm Case Keishner.
1: It appears that Louisianans are slimming down. According to a national report, Louisiana is only one of 2 states which showed a significant decline in adult obesity rate, falling from 39.2% to 35.6%. That helped Louisiana move from number 3 down to number 19 in the state rankings for obesity rates. LRN.
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0: welcome back to The Lounge. I'm your co-host, Madison Hernandez, and we are joined by Chef James Briccione. We are getting some fall getaways and seafood adventures in Florida. Love Florida. Chef James Briccione is a culinary expert and Food Network star and cookbook author. So welcome to the show, Chef James Briccione.
1: Well, thanks so much for having me, Madison. Excited to chat with you today.
0: Yeah, it's great to have you on again. We love having you on the show. You've been on before. And, you know, so summer is winding down, but fall is just getting started, and it's one of the best seasons for travel. So, you know, you're going to help us plan an unforgettable autumn escape, and you are a Food Network star and cookbook author, so you're probably going to have all of the best tips to share about the Sunshine State's best seasonal seafood, fall adventures, and food festivals. So where do you recommend that travelers go if they're looking for a fall foodie getaway?
1: Yeah, well, thank you. And, you know, of course, living in Florida, I always tell everyone fall is the time to visit. It's you know, beautiful. It's perfect. Plus, it's peak season for all of our amazing seafood. You've got the stone crabs, the spiny lobsters, oysters, Gulf shrimp, clams. It's all, you know, peaking in season in the fall. So, you know, first, we'll start out in North Florida, which is my home base, up in the Panhandle. You've got Panama City Beach, which is known for 27 miles of sugar white sand and turquoise Gulf waters. But fall is when it really shines because of all of the fresh seafood, beautiful waterfront dining, and loads of beachside food festivals. Then in central North Florida, Ocala, Marion County is the horse capital of the world, and there you're going to find this unexpected inland foodie getaway. There's crystal clear springs and this really just charming, wonderful, historic downtown. Lots of chefs there that I know and have done events with. They've got some really great chef-driven restaurants, breweries, rooftop bars, even a few hidden speakeasies. So there's a lot going on in Ocala.
0: Yeah, and tell us about dock-to-dish experience that people can expect when they visit Florida.
1: Well, we do. We love our dock-to-dish dining. You know, it's kind of the Florida version of farm-to-table. In Panama City Beach, Captain Anderson's restaurant is a must-visit. So the tradition there is to go sit in the restaurant. You can watch the fishing fleet come in and unload the day's catch while you're dining on their signature dish, which is a locally caught grouper fillet topped with jumbo lump crab meat and a rich imperial sauce. But then when you head inland to that Ocala region, you're going to find authentic riverfront seafood spots with that old Florida feel. One of my favorites, which is a classic, is the Blue Gator Tiki Bar. They're serving up crispy gator bites, fresh catfish tacos, and fried shrimp. You know, all of these just perfect, picturesque, moss-draped oaks.
0: I mean, when I think about going on vacation, sometimes I think, okay, I need to go out of the country. It needs to be this great, big, grand international adventure in order for me to feel like I'm experiencing something new and fresh. But sometimes I think we really overlook the places that are in the U.S. That have beautiful, like, oceanfront views, or like you said, riverfront views in some places, and also really fresh, incredible food. So we shouldn't overlook our domestic U.S. travel spots, especially like Florida. And so what other unique experiences can travelers expect when they visit Florida?
1: Yeah, you know, the other thing is, you know, you're going to have so much to do. You know, this fall, starting out in October in Panama City Beach, they've got the Pirates of the High Seas and Renaissance Fest, PCB Oktoberfest, Schooner's Lobster Festival with live music and beachside feasts. And then food takes center stage this November at the Ocala Food and Wine Festival, which is held at World Equestrian Center. It brings together all of those great chefs. And celebrity chefs, breweries, and some really amazing wine dinners. And then across the state, you've got the South Beach Seafood Festival, the Naples Stone Crab Festival, the Florida Seafood Festival in Apalachicola. So, you know, anywhere you go in Florida, you're going to find some amazing celebration with great food and good times.
0: This sounds like a wonderful place to visit, especially during the fall. I mean, I often think of travel, we think of summer, but fall is just a really wonderful time to experience travel because, you know, sometimes summer can bring really unpleasant things like mosquitoes and heat. And the fall, you know, I haven't experienced Florida in the fall, only in the summer, and so I would enjoy seeing this. Are there any other outdoor activities that visitors can expect now that the weather's cooling down and we can maybe enjoy being outside a little bit more comfortably?
1: Yes, you know, for sure. I mean, obviously, we've got you pretty well fed so far, but then we can go explore the outdoors and all that Florida has to offer. From Panama City Beach, you can take a boat out to Shell Island, which is this incredible 7-mile stretch of Barrier Island where you can go shelling and watch the dolphins swim by. And then they also have an artificial reef network, including the newly deployed 97-foot Black Pearl, which is actually one of the boats that was used in the filming of Pirates of the Caribbean. So actually, that Black Pearl, they've fixed up and sunk as a reef, so it makes for some incredible scuba diving and fishing. And then, you know, in Ocala, Marion County, we talked about those crystal clear waters, those amazing springs. You can paddle a clear kayak down Rainbow River, take one of many glass-bottom boat tours through Silver Springs State Park. Plus, they've got amazing mountain biking trails or trails for a guided horseback ride. So there's really no limit to, and then there's just gorgeous beaches to just go sit on and enjoy. So there's really, you know, no limit to the outdoor activities in Florida.
0: Oh, man, I want to go snorkeling over the Black Pearl. That sounds incredible. I didn't know that you could do that. See, this is why these interviews are so great, is because sometimes there are really incredible experiences that you would never otherwise have heard about. And so now people can go online and find out more about these different activities that they can enjoy in Florida. So where should people go if they want to learn more?
1: Yeah, it's very simple. VisitFlorida.com. More information to start planning your own fall foodie getaway.
0: All right. 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And thank you so much to Chef James Brissione for joining us. We are going to be back with more on The Lounge.
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0: Welcome back to The Lounge. I'm your co-host, Madison Hernandez, and today we are joined by Dr. Michael Mrzenik. We are talking about the science of hearing. Dr. Michael Mrzenik is a neuroscientist and the cochlear implant pioneer. Now, when we talk about these beautiful sounds in our life, like a bird song or someone we love calling our name, with people that have severe hearing loss, they don't get to experience that in their everyday life in the same way that we might get to. In some of these cases, hearing aids can't even bring back that sound. So scientists across multiple disciplines have created technology turning sound into electrical signals, and it's delivering to the auditory nerve, and that's what changed everything. And so, Dr. Mrzenik, can you tell us, what is a cochlear implant and how is it different from a hearing aid?
1: Well, basically, the nerve is intact in individuals that are profound, most individuals that have a profound hearing loss hear nothing. But the hearing organ itself, the machinery in the inner ear that's translating sound to electrical signals in the nerve, is dead, is gone. And so a cochlear implant basically involves electrically shocking the surviving hearing nerve with pattern stimulation in a way that simulates the normal information fed from the ear to the brain on a level in which it could be understood by the brain as language or as sound. And so the whole idea is to fool the brain into thinking that basically the ear is, again, delivering sound that's interpretable to the brain, and the brain does a very good job of making sense of it. That's what a cochlear implant is all about.

0: it is just such incredible technology that is, it just opens doors, you know. It allows people to experience the world in a new way that they might not have gotten to do. And yeah, so grateful to you for all the work that you've done and your interdisciplinary team at the University of California, San Francisco, working together to establish the neurophysiological basis for the cochlear implant all the way back in the 70s. And then in 1974, convening a public meeting with over 50 speech and hearing experts and key government officials in the U.S. to create a plan to accelerate the development of these multi-channel implants. And we just have to take a moment to acknowledge how incredible that is and how it's changed people's lives. And we know that it's revolutionary in that way, but do you see it also being built upon in a way to create further technologies that stimulate the brain in new ways and help with other ailments and other issues that people might be experiencing?
1: Absolutely. It's done exactly that. It woke us up to the notion that, first of all, it illustrated to us the power the brain have to make sense of even relatively limited information we can deliver to it. The brain has amazing powers to analyze input and make sense of it. So it was a shock to us how effectively cochlear implants operated. For example, you know, an individual called me and said he'd reestablished his career as a jazz musician. A woman contacted me from England and said she reestablished her position as the head organist at an English cathedral.
0: Wow.
1: A person, people called me and told me they were back on the job operating as a salesman on the telephone.
0: That is
1: incredible. Come on. This is an amazing reestablished ability and changing a life in a deep way.
0: Music is such a fundamental part of us as humans. I know you mentioned also this gentleman who was able to go back to work on the telephones, but music specifically is such a fundamental part of who we are as humans, and being able to enjoy music and for this woman to be able to reestablish her position as organist in her church. I mean, you were fundamental in this. You are the cochlear implant pioneer, and we're grateful to you. And so tell us, what does it mean to win the Merkin Prize, and how do you plan to use its recognition in the advancement of your own work?
1: Well, first of all, there were other prize winners too, and it was a project. I mean, lots of people, I needed lots of help, and I got lots of wonderful help from engineers and scientists of different stripes. This is a classic case of an complex engineering effort. And also, there was wonderful help from the government. The government basically made this happen in the United States and the world. And then there are other really important efforts that occurred internationally. Several are acknowledged by the prize. One group from Austria, another group from Australia, that made really important advances in development of cochlear implants. So this is, in a sense, a world effort. What does it mean? It's wonderful that it's acknowledged. It's wonderful that it's been able to stimulate so much useful research, so many other potential ways you can basically engage that brain of ours, that incredibly powerful machine we all carry around in our skull, to make more of it for people that struggle.
0: Absolutely. I've just been blown away over the past, even just the past few years, seeing how we've compounded upon the different research that's been done in the 70s, 80s, 90s, and how it's continued to grow and evolve. Science is just incredible, and it's like how we can understand magic in our everyday lives. So it is only fitting that you and the other honorees and prize winners are going to be honored at the ceremony at the Broad Institute at MIT. And if you could you tell us, where can we go for more information?
1: Merkin Prize has a wonderful website, merkin.org, where you can find out more information about the prize and about the research that led to it being awarded for this really wonderful effort. 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Neuroscience is making a difference in people's lives. It really matters.
0: Absolutely. Thank you, Dr. Michael Mercenick. 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Thank you so much to Dr. Michael Mercenick for being with us.

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0: Welcome back to The Lounge. I'm your co-host, Madison Hernandez, and we are covering some entertainment, pop culture news, talking with some great guests that always have really interesting information to share with us. So we just thank them for being with, giving us their time and being with us. Earlier, we were talking about Sylvester Stallone, quote-unquote, admitting to using steroids for Rocky III. No one is surprised. But in other news of people that I hope are not using steroids, we are talking about the NFL. What happens to the leftover food at NFL stadiums? Cruise ships, now if we're thinking about places that use a lot of food and produce a lot of food, they often use biodigesters for leftover food. College campuses, they tend to send surplus food to be composted, and various chain restaurants do donate their leftovers. However, at the NFL, at an NFL stadium, meals also play a huge role in their operations. They make tons of money from it. Roughly 5,000 pounds of food will be prepared for each game, and more than a couple hundred thousand meals are prepared for just the Super Bowl alone. So how are those leftovers handled? Now, the good news is that the unused food isn't just thrown into the landfill. Now, this also comes to us from MASH.com. On MASH.com, they say, in fact, these items that are still safe for consumption are generally donated under a program called NFL Green. That includes cooked dishes that haven't been served, packaged foods, and leftover items from sponsored events. Now, each NFL stadium does have their own protocol for how they handle food waste and food waste management. However, these can involve on-site compost digesters, like we talked about on the cruise ships, and relationships with livestock farms that use the food as animal feed. NFL Green also oversees waste management for the Super Bowl, which can result in over 140,000 pounds of donated food and drink. Oh, that just blows my mind. 140,000 pounds of food. Gosh, somebody call in. Who's that guy? Joey something who eats all the hot dogs? Somebody needs to remind me. Joey Chestnut. He's the one who is constantly winning the hot dog eating championships. But it really does make you think about all the food that we produce and how we could probably end world hunger if we just, moved all the food that we produce for the Super Bowl and somehow got it to people that actually need it. I mean, is that a crazy idea? In other news, Starbucks' new chai has fans looking for ways to recreate the old recipe. Apparently, Starbucks has changed their recipe and people are not happy about it. And apparently, their new recipe is meant to give customers more control over the sweetness and spice of their own drink. However, fans of the original drink are not okay. Man, the world is falling apart. All the way back in March, Starbucks announced that it was switching up the chai latte recipe, and instead of the original chai concentrate, a sweetened variety that boasted a bold tea flavor with notes of cinnamon, clove, ginger, and cardamom. The company said it's moving to a less sweet chai base. This is the new premium chai, and it's a premium chai base, says the company, is made with a blend that contains 2 grams of sugar from honey, allowing customers to have more control over the preferred sweetness. And if they want more sweetness, they can add more pumps of classic syrup. So if you are really this sold out for Starbucks chai, I think that you could probably go online and see if there is a copycat recipe, because you can find anything online these days. I'm sure you could find a copycat recipe. I guess somebody even spoke to the Wall Street Journal about their annoyance over the what they called the Great Chai Incident of 2026. And if anything important happened this year, it was the Great Chai Incident of 2026. Now, thank you so much for being with us on The Lounge. You can download our cell phone app by dialing #250. It's like a phone call. At the prompt, you say CRN, and the app will be downloaded to your device, and you can take us with you wherever you go. For me, I'm Madison Hernandez. For Mike Horn, you've been listening to The Lounge, and we'll see you next time.
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0: News this hour from Town Hall. I'm Keith Peters in Washington. Consumer confidence is down sharply this month. Matt Mattinson has more.
1: The Conference Board's lead index fell more than 6.5 points from August. The board's chief economist, Dana Peterson, said the index deteriorated notably in September following 2 months of softening. The survey noted September's surge in gas prices and ongoing geopolitical tensions as factors in the drop in confidence across nearly all age and income groups. Consumer appraisals of business conditions also turned negative for the first time in 2 years. I'm at Mattinson.
0: Secretary of State Marco Rubio says the incident at a British air base over the weekend involved a foreign actor. Correspondent Wendy Swanson has more.
2: Secretary of State Marco Rubio claims a foreign actor was involved in an alleged terror plot targeting a UK airbase used by the U.S. military. On Monday night, Rubio told Fox News what happened this weekend was a very serious threat and one that clearly involved the hands of a foreign actor. Five unidentified men were arrested close to the base at Fairford in western England on Sunday. That's where U.S. bombers have been flying missions against Iran. Those suspects were released on bail on Monday, which prompted criticism from President Trump. I'm Wendy Swanson.
0: A 4.2 magnitude earthquake rumbled under the Puget Sound region Tuesday afternoon, Brad Ford reports.
3: The quake hit around 2:05 p.m. and was located less than 10 miles northwest of Gig Harbor. It was too small to cause a tsunami. No injuries were reported. The shaking was felt over a wide area of the Puget Sound. There were no reports of significant damage. Aftershocks are a possibility. I'm Brad Ford.
0: On Wall Street, the Dow down by 131 points, the NASDAQ dropped 22, the S&P 500 lower by 12. More on these stories at townhall.com.
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0: Violent student protests have wreaked havoc on French high schools in the past few days, with more than 160 arrests yesterday alone. The French prime minister warns against any irresponsible escalation of the unrest.
5: The demonstrations, which began in Paris last week and have spread to other cities, have seen teenagers blockading their schools for days. They stem from issues including overcrowded classes, heavy workloads, and a shortage of teachers. Writing on social media, Mr. Le Cornu cited reports of incidents involving fireworks, fires, and violence. The interior minister, Laurent Nunez, said the protests were being hijacked, with injuries to staff, students, and security forces occurring on Monday. The union that defends the rights of students says it will call for a nationwide blockade on Tuesday.
0: The BBC's Paddy Maguire reporting. News and analysis at townhall.com. From Washington, I'm Keith Peters. A re-release is in the works for the summer blockbuster Spider-Man Brand New Day. Jennifer Polsone reports.
6: What is happening to me?
7: Spider-Man Brand New Day is headed back to theaters with additional footage. Details about the new scenes are being kept under wraps, and a release date for the expanded version has not yet been announced. That's according to Variety. Since debuting July 31st, Brand New Day has emerged as the summer's biggest box office success. The superhero film ranking as the third highest grossing movie of all time. I'm Jennifer Polsoni.
0: Disney has conducted another round of layoffs. Multiple reports say the company laid off hundreds of employees on Tuesday for the third time since CEO Josh D'Amaro took over the role in March. Human resources and tech were the hardest hit departments this time around. In a letter to shareholders last month, D'Amaro said the company remains focused on reducing costs. More on these stories at townhall.com.
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9: 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I'm going to get back into some apologetics talk with one of my oldies but goodies, one of my favorite apologetics seminars given by Michael Ramsden about 14 or 15 years ago at the C.S. Lewis Institute. And, you know, he's still around. He's still preaching, giving seminars. Very good apologetic stuff. And this was one called Answering the Tough Questions. And it gets into, you know, it's more than just asking a question or answering a question. It's understanding the motives behind the question. Because someone can ask the exact same words, but it could be 20 different reasons or motives behind the question. And understanding that allows you to properly answer. That's why there's no cookie cutter answers for certain questions, because you have to understand where the person's coming from, what their life experience has been to motivate the type of question that they would ask. Is it coming from skepticism, pure, you know, hatred, a true seeking heart for truth? You know, there's so many different motives. People have been burned by others with similar beliefs. Anyway, so I want to play some clips and then we'll just react to it. Again, this is from Michael Ramsden's seminar at the C.S. Lewis Institute about 14 years ago, called Answering the Tough Questions. And we're just going to get into some of what I was just talking about how to respond and tough questions, and we'll break it down. But here we go, Michael Ramsden.
10: Asking questions makes people think. What are the questions we should be asking people? What are the questions that you and I, when we're talking to people and they come to us, that we should be asking? Especially as evangelicals, we're experts at walking into trap questions. Let's take a politically modern one. Imagine that you're in a cafe up in DC. You're there having coffee with friends. Someone looks at you and says, I want to ask you a question. They say it in a loud voice and everyone else goes quiet in the vicinity and they have to turn around to look at you. And this person then says in an equally loud voice, tell me, do you think abortion is wrong? Everyone else in the cafe now goes quiet. Every chair rotates on the floor. Everyone is now looking at you. You are God's ambassador. 2 Corinthians 5, he is about to speak on behalf of the King of Kings. What are you going to say? Well, standard evangelical response would be, yes, I think it's wrong. So imagine you say, you clear your throat, and you say in a loud voice, yes. And then, You do something unusual, you get a notepad out, you go around the cafe, you give everybody a piece of paper and a pen, and you say, could you write down on this piece of paper and pen what you think about me? What are the words that people will use to describe you? Judgmental. Feel free to be Pentecostal now and shout at me. Intolerant. Close-minded. Bigoted. Huh? Narrow-minded. Judgmental. Pardon? Self-righteous. Now, just out of interest, where in the list of the fruit of the Spirit do any of those qualities appear? Then let's suppose you say, actually, no, it's not me who says it's wrong, it's God who says it's wrong. Now, does that help? Do they fall down on their knees and say, you know, I never saw that. Thank you for telling me. How can I become a Christian? In the world's eyes, okay, in the eyes of the world, what is the issue of abortion about? Choice. What do you call people in position of power who take away other people's choices? Tyrants, despots, dictators, oppressors. When's the last time you sang a hymn to God that went, God, we marvel at thine great oppression. You are the dictator of dictators, and we are so grateful for your despotism. Have you sung that recently? Look, if someone asks you a question, and by giving a simple answer, people will conclude the opposite about what should be the case about you and about God, there is something wrong with the question. Let's suppose you walked around on DC, you stopped people at random, and you said, I have only one question to ask you, we're just doing a simple survey. When does someone have the right to take an innocent person's life? 99% of the people will say, never. So if what is in the womb is a human life, you have a question about how it could be taken away. If what is in the womb is not a human life, what's the wrong with getting rid of it? There's no life to be protected, right? So, they're asking you a question about choice, and you're giving an answer about definition of life. Giving the right answer to the wrong question is always wrong.
9: And that's a good place to pause it, because that is something that we can so quickly feel pigeonholed into doing, is to giving an answer. And sometimes, you know, puffing out your chest. I mean, I've heard people speak out often about this is wrong. Like, I remember hearing Charlie Kirk challenged on homosexuality and things like that. And while those choices are wrong in God's eyes, they are not breaking the law made by man. And you can't shove God's law down someone's throat. It's almost like the rebellious nature of the sin of humanity will just go against it. I know that's how I was, especially when you see hypocrisy in believers. Someone has to come to the decision on their own. That's why really the most dangerous, you know, manipulators out there have a great way of making you think you've come up with the decision on your own. That's what the world does. The world creates idols to sell glamorous lifestyles through their idols that are walking immorally away from God. They normalize, they romanticize, and then it creates fantasizing of having that kind of lifestyle in the people who are targeted by this world economy of idol creation to create idolatry in individuals that has them lost. And it's realizing that when people are blind to that, they're not going to realize that they've been deceived into believing the way they believe. Because they've been seduced into coming up with their own opinions, thinking they've done it on their own, not realizing the Machiavellian and devilish manipulation behind the social construct they're trapped in. I'm trying not to, you know, these terms come out, but That's really what it is. It's one social construct after another. We're trapped in a matrix here that is trying to rewire our brains away from God, away from our original creator. And it's in these apologetics techniques, you have to try to at least get people to think about those things. Now, oftentimes they won't, because, you know, cognitive dissonance is real, and people, that's why pride is the most dangerous sin, because people need to let go of their pride before they're willing to admit that they could have been wrong or that they could have been deceived. And, you know, I know I've got defense mechanisms about certain things, but I was deceived so many times before I realized that, man, I the world really is not what I thought it was. And I'm not nearly as smart as I thought I was. And it's a personal journey for everybody to come to realize the truth of these situations. And the only way we got a chance is if we allow someone else to come to that conclusion on their own. We can't tell them, this is wrong. No, that is wrong. You've got to get them to think about why they think it's right and why you think it's wrong. And so anyway, we'll get back into Michael Ramsden here.
10: What is the question? Jesus Christ was not playing games with people. He wasn't. The gospel is too precious for that. But he needed to be able to communicate clearly. Now, there are lots of other things that asking questions does. We're going to come back to it. One of them is exposing motive. We'll just do this briefly. Luke 20. Some people come to Jesus and they say, by whose authority are you doing these things? Do you remember that question? Jesus says, I will answer your question if you will answer mine. Interesting response. John the Baptist, he said, whose authority did he have? Interesting. Now, the people asking the question are a group of very high-powered religious VIPs, right from the top of the presbytery. And they seek Jesus Christ out and they say, we have this question for you. Jesus then answers in front of all the people, what do you think about John the Baptist? They all love John the Baptist. They get together in a little holy huddle. They talk amongst themselves. They say, ooh, if we say that John the Baptist's authority came from heaven, people will say, why didn't you believe him? But if we say John the Baptist's authority came from men, the people will despise us because they think it came from heaven. So they turn around and they say, we don't know. Now, is it true? Is it true that they think they don't know? No, they think they know. They're wrong, but they think they've got the answer. Jesus then says to them, you will not answer me. I will not answer you. He doesn't say, I don't know either. He asks the question to expose their motive. They're not willing to be honest. They're not going to get a reply. Asking question exposes people's motives. Always be prepared to give an answer to everyone who asks you. We talked about holiness. For the reason, for the hope that you have. Now, that word reason is important. The gospel can be explained. It can. I used to work with a guy called L.T. Jayachandran, an Indian guy. I still do work with him. He can read 19 different languages now. He only can speak 5 of those fluently, however, which to me just smacks of intellectual laziness. What's the point of learning to read a language if you can't talk it to anyone else? Now, when he was in India, when he was working with the government in India, he used to have a car and a driver. In India, they still do have a superstition about black cats crossing your path. Okay? Bad juju, as the English would say, and all that. Anyway, what was interesting was he said how his government drivers reacted differently every time a black cat crossed their path when they were in the car. And this happened fairly regularly, because in India, if you've been there, quite a lot of cats. One driver, if they were driving along and a black cat crossed their path, what he would do is he would wind down the window and spit out of it, cursing the curse. The double negative now becomes a positive. It's a blessing. Another driver used to stop the car, put it into reverse, and reverse backwards over the spot where the crossing took place, thereby spatially and therefore spiritually undoing the curse. The third driver was the most interesting. If a black cat crossed their path as they were driving along, he would slow the car down and allow someone else to overtake, and therefore the curse that was on them somehow got transferred to the other vehicle. Now, what do you call these beliefs? Superstitions. The difficulty with a superstition is when you ask the question, why, it all begins to fall apart.
9: And that's what the world is full of. Superstitions, worldviews, and just belief systems that cater to the flesh, that cater to what we want to hear. The tickled ears that the Bible refers to, that people will find teachers that tell them what they want to hear so that they can live without any accountability. And then when someone does, they usually respond hastily, unless there is a true earnest seeker who is ready to receive the truth. But people react differently depending on what they want to hear and what their motives are. That's, again, why you ask questions. What is someone's preconceived notions? What does someone want to hear? What does someone have against what you're going to share, what they think you're going to share? And obviously patience and grace is always extremely important when giving these questions, but none of us are perfect. I certainly am not. And even when I think I deliver something gracefully, it's not always. Be right back.
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9: 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I'm Jeremy Dayton, CRNTalk.com, Truth-Radio.com. I can do all things through Him who gives me strength, Philippians 4:13. So many people will point to that. You see a lot of pro athletes and think it's misused a lot, but really, you can get through incredibly tough times through His strength, because through our weakness, His strength is made known. when our heart is to give him glory. And I think sometimes the lines can be blurred, and we may think we are and we're not, because the human heart is selfish and wicked. Desperately, who can know it? But the Lord knows it, and I think we know it at our deepest core. But we try to fool ourselves and the world. But God will humble us. He'll rebuke us, and it's for our own good. But I want to get back into Michael Ramsden here, and something that should be obvious for anyone who is trying to share the gospel with people, what the most important thing always is, and what every answer should be angled towards, and I think we all know the answer.
10: All answers for the reason for the hope that you have must flow to or flow from the cross. All apologetics. If an apologetic is to give an answer for the reason for the hope that you have, it must flow to or flow from the cross of Christ. Apart from the cross, we have no grounds for hope. As Christians, we don't have a better philosophy. It's not that we have a better morality. It's not that we have a better theology. It's not that we have better any of that. What we have is Jesus Christ. Can you explain that? Can you do it? But in your hearts, set apart Christ as Lord, and always be prepared to give an answer to everyone who asks you for the reason for the hope that you have. But do this with gentleness, respect, and keeping a clear conscience. Gentleness. We're not here to win arguments, we're here to win people. Now, you may win a few arguments along the way, but if you win those arguments at the expense of people, then obviously the evangelism becomes a little bit problematic. Besides, when I'm sharing the gospel and preaching the gospel, I don't want people to accept my arguments, I want them to accept Christ. Gentleness. Respect. This is a mistranslation of the Greek word phobos, but it suits my outline, so we're going to keep with the mistranslation. Let me ask you a question. As Christians, should you be tolerant people? What do you think? Should we be tolerant? Let's suppose you invite me to your home for dinner, okay, while I'm here in DC. You say, Michael, I'd like to talk with you. You invite me for dinner. The next day, I'm talking to one of your friends. Okay, I have my back turned towards you. You're standing behind me. The person says to me, hey, I heard you went out for dinner last night. Did you enjoy the people? And I said, yeah, I could tolerate their company. If Tom was listening to that, would he invite me back to his home? Actually, he's so gracious he would. Let's pick on someone who's less gracious. If you said, did you enjoy the food? I say, yeah, sure, it was tolerable. Do you know anyone who wants to be tolerated? Let's up the temperature. If I were to stand here before you today and say, listen, we're in a multicultural society, you have to tolerate the presence of black people in the audience. Would that be okay with you? I don't know anyone who wants to be tolerated. When I say, I'm prepared to tolerate you, what I'm saying is there's something wrong with you. I'll pick on Tom now. There's something wrong with you. But he's either too stupid or too stubborn to recognize it. I, however, am gracious, merciful, and kind. You may call me Michael the Merciful. And out of my huge mercy and kindness and gentleness, I'm prepared to put up with him. I'm claiming something to my benefit at his expense. When I say to you, however, I respect Tom, I'm now saying something very different. I'm now saying there's something about him that demands I treat him in a certain way. I'm not a big favor of tolerance, if I'm honest. It's a very negative concept. And I don't know anyone who wants to be tolerated. And it's fascinating how, with this whole thing that's going on with Islam at the moment, a lot of politicians talk about tolerating Muslims, and Muslims get very upset, and then we wonder why. I don't know anyone who wants to be tolerated, but I know a lot of people who like to be treated with respect. We're called to respect people. Do this with gentleness, respect, keeping a clear conscience. That means you don't lie. That means when someone asks you a question and you don't know, you say, I don't know. But I tell you what, I go to McLean Presbyterian Church, pastor there, a guy called John, here's his home phone number, ring him anytime, day or night. He's often at his sharpest around 2 a.m.
9: Jokes there, but it is, and that's part of humility. If you don't know the answer to something, don't pretend to. I got a lot of friends like that, some that aren't in the faith. They always act like they know the answer. And now with ChatGPT and AI, people can come up with an answer really quick for a lot of things. Sometimes it's handy, but it is, it's humility, and it's getting away from tolerance. The world preaches tolerance, but when you really think about what that means, it's not a good thing. get back to respecting other people.
15: Louisiana Radio Network, I'm Jeff Palermo. A state police investigation has determined several laws might have been broken when an Orleans Parish grand jury indicted Attorney General Liz Merle on malfeasance and public intimidation charges. The charges were later dismissed. NOLA.com has seen the LSP's report and it alleges perjury, jury tampering, public intimidation, and malfeasance are among the laws that might have been broken in coming up with that indictment. The Louisiana Supreme Court has appointed St. Tammany and Washington Parish's District Attorney Colin Sims as a special counsel to handle the case. The statewide average price for diesel gasoline has fallen below $6 a gallon, but it's still higher than $5.90 a gallon. Gas Buddy's chief petroleum analyst Patrick DeHaan says while you may not personally use diesel fuel, the steep prices will affect the cost of everything else you buy.
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15: Like John Kennedy, Bill Cassidy was among the 77 senators who voted in favor of the Protect College Sports Act.
18: Senator Cassidy said he especially agrees with the provision that limits a student athlete to one transfer without having to sit out a year, saying every time a student athlete transfers, he or she is less likely to graduate.
19: His future is going to be more dependent upon having a college degree than on playing one extra year of college football at another university.
18: During debate, Senator Kennedy proposed an amendment to cap ticket price hikes to 4%. Cassidy was among those who voted to kill it.
19: There's kind of a feedback mechanism in the private market without price controls. And I respect John, but that is a price control.
18: I'm Andrew Greenstein.
15: The 11th-ranked LSU football team hosts McNeese on Saturday, but Coach Lane Kiffin says because of a rash of injuries, he's looking at resting several of his starters or having them play very little.
20: I don't know where we're going to end up on that, but we got seven conference games to go, four more road conference games. Five of the seven are probably ranked. So you got to look at things differently, I feel like, because of what's happened.
15: LRN.
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9: 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Psalm 37:5 says, commit your way to the Lord, trust in Him, and He will do this. What is this? He'll give you peace. He'll give you strength. That's why Jesus said, come to me, all you who are weary and heavy laden or burdened, and I will give you rest. Peace I leave with you, peace I give you. I do not give to you as the world gives. Do not let your hearts be troubled and do not be afraid. That's John 14, 27. And yet we find ourselves weary and full of anxiety and afraid and lacking peace. Even in the faith, we can experience those things. I know I do plenty. And then I pray for increased faith. Matthew 24, 12 is just a scripture that rings in my mind. As lawlessness increases, the love of many will grow cold. And we see that happening, and I'm so afraid that my heart is too cold sometimes because I have such high expectations for people to have the same type of empathy that I have. And then I realize I become my own worst enemy because I suddenly am lacking empathy for people who just don't know that they're lacking empathy. Because the world fosters that mentality. It fosters that me first, selfie mentality. Taking a selfie really is the perfect example of the generations being taught to focus on the self. And there's nothing wrong with it. It's totally normal. Nothing to see here. But anyway, let's get back into Michael Ramsden answering the tough questions, but right now we're still kind of getting prepped on just the whole idea and what Jesus' motives were for asking questions and how ours should be.
10: There's a new factor here which is important to make a note of, and it's this. When Jesus Christ asked us questions and asked people questions, he wasn't trying to fill in gaps in his knowledge. That make sense? Now, when we ask questions about other people, we're trying to understand them. Does that make sense? We are filling in gaps about them. So there is a difference. But if Jesus Christ wasn't asking questions to fill in gaps in his own knowledge, why was he asking questions for whose benefit? For theirs. Has anyone here ever been involved in marriage counseling? Okay. So why, 8 times out of 10, and especially almost 10 times out of 10 once you find out the facts as best as you can, why do you bother asking questions? Okay, it's to make them think through what they've just said, how they've just acted, how they're feeling. That make sense? And the questions are designed to help them understand themselves. Okay, so there are two reasons why you may ask questions. Number one, you need to understand them. Where are you coming from? Why are you asking this? I need to understand you so I can communicate to you. Number two, I want you to understand, okay, yourself, this question. Okay? The first one is easier than the second. Now, some people say, oh, but I don't have the knack for this. That's not the issue. I don't know how many of you have seen have read Jane Austen's Pride and Prejudice or saw the adaptation of it. But there's one scene in that novel where there's a guy, this woman is playing the piano, a girl called Elizabeth, and this guy called Darcy is talking how he doesn't like talking to people. And he says something along the lines of, you know, I don't seem to have the knack that other people have of chatting to people. And Elizabeth, who's playing the piano, says, and I don't play this instrument as well as I should play it, but I've always put it down to my lack of practice. Okay? So, there are some times we just need to learn. We get better at this. The more you do it, the easier it becomes. So now let's come to questions. What kind of questions did you come up with? Okay. And if someone says, if I answer this question, will you give me $350? I'll shoot you. Okay. Okay, what do you think I believe? Now that question's really helpful because it's going to tell you what their perception is about the Christian faith. Okay, and they may say, I know you evangelicals. And you may say, why do you say that? And they could say, because my dad was a pastor. Okay, or when I was at college, I had a room with this guy. Okay, or whatever it may be. You're going to find out. So that's a great question. You're going to find out about their life and also what they actually think about all of this. Okay, they may say, you know, I work for the government or something like that. I don't know. Number two, let's have another question. Yeah, at the back.
1: Beliefs matter.
10: Pardon? Do beliefs matter? Okay, so you can say something. Do you think beliefs matter? Okay, and then you're beginning to actually make them think about what it is that they themselves are saying. Okay, how important is the belief that beliefs don't matter? Is that important to them? Does it matter or not matter? You could have some fun with that, I guess. Another one. Yeah. Okay,
2: what would it mean to you if it were true?
10: In other words, what you're basically now trying to do is say, look, if this were correct, would it really be important? Okay, and then again, that's going to tell you both about something about where they're coming from, and so you can understand them better. Let's take another one. Are you having second thoughts about your own belief? Okay, now that's going to tell you, especially if they're wrestling with their own thing that was suggested down here, and you say, are you having second thoughts about your own belief? They may say, actually, you know what? I've been thinking about becoming a Christian for a while, but, you know, I just know that if I do, my dad will say this to me. I've had that. Or my brother. Okay, there's one, and this illustration may just need to be deleted from the tape, but there was one, my wife was involved in a Bible study with a group of women that finished this December, just last year, in Oxford. There were three women in the group, and come December, having done Bible study for 6 months, and none of them had come to Christ, we started to pray, Lord, just, you know, we're running out of patience now, so. Yeah.
9: Well, this story, he ends that two of them did come to Christ, but one of them didn't because she was afraid her husband would leave her if she converted because he was a devout atheist. Any other stories like that you hear the other way, where the one person's faith brings the other person to the faith? Lee Strobel, The Case for Christ, they made a movie on it. The book was fantastic. I gave The Case for the Real Jesus. But Lee Strobel was a devout atheist, and he was a, I think, Pulitzer Prize winning author in Chicago, and he sought out to debunk it, the faith, when his wife converted without him, and he ended up trying to debunk it and ended up realizing that there was more evidence for the death, burial, and resurrection of Jesus Christ than there was against it, and he became a believer, a very powerful one, similar to Paul. Anyway, stick around. We'll be right back.
3: Why is tolerance and diversity movement so intolerant of biblical Christianity? If tolerance is a supreme virtue of the politically correct, why is there such hypocrisy, such intolerance of Christian values? If diversity is about openness and acceptance of all people, why do the diversity police seek to enforce their man-made rules on biblical Christianity? Maybe it is because they don't understand the true definition of tolerance. Tolerance means accepting people even if you completely disagree with them and not trying to force them to believe what you believe. Christianity doesn't try to force anyone to believe in Jesus, but seeks to explain why it is a great way to live and believe. If you are really open-minded and tolerant, I hope you'll consider it. You'll find a church, one of the most diverse groups in the world.
9: This has been a one-minute devotional provided by YouVersion.

0: All right, welcome back to the JD Report. I'm Jeremy Dayton, CRNTalk.com, Truth-Radio.com, sticking on the apologetics front, but we've got our longtime guest, has his own show, has his own book, his own graphic novel. He's going to be starring in some movies that are just painting law enforcement and first responders in a proper light. One with integrity and respect, not the demonization that the world attempts to do to encourage lawlessness by discouraging people from wanting to join the ranks of the law enforcement and first responders organizations. But we're talking about Michael Letts. He's the founder and president of InvestUSA.org, helping equip bulletproof vests to underfunded police stations and more, and equip everybody with truth, which is more powerful than even a bulletproof vest, because we're all going to die one day, but then where do we go? It's our eternal salvation that's the most important thing here. So, Michael, how are you, brother?
1: I'm doing great. It's always a privilege to be with you. We thank you for that opportunity. And yes, it is. I'll tell you the one positive. Yes, there's a lot of things going on from Iran, from what's happening now in England with the terrorists trying to attack the strategic Air Force base that we are launching our strategic bombers from there. It becomes a global issue now. These are some big issues facing us. However, that having been said, if you read the book of Revelations, without question, our redemption draweth nigh. So let's make sure that one or two things. Either God's going to give us the opportunity to continue to evangelize the world, which means more time, or God's had enough and God's ready to call us home. Either way is a tremendous positive for you and I.
0: Yeah, absolutely. One of the big things I've been talking about today is just the idea of asking the right questions and learning to ask questions to learn motives behind people's assumptions and questions that they pose, sometimes as skeptics, sometimes as earnest seekers, sometimes as antagonists, but learning. And we talked about this the last time you were on, about this as well, about asking those questions. You shared some questions that you ask, but in the light of just, you know, seeking to share truth, your book, Truth, Lies, and Control, Hope in a Hopeless World, kind of just sheds light on a lot of the things that are misconstrued by the media and the lies that we're sucked into believing because they are hammered home again and again and again, you know, trying to imprint on our conscience, which is the point of the God of this world, to turn us all away from truth. And that's why really we all need to be so equipped and ready to give an answer for the hope that we have. And, you know, I know it's only a couple of days ago we talked about it, but I don't know. Has that triggered any response or any thoughts, just chances to share with people? Or, you know, I don't know. I guess you shared some of your questions, but if someone were to come to you asking, is it, you know, I don't know, what are some of the toughest questions you've ever gotten as a chaplain during your years

0: you know, South Carolina Fire Department chaplain, police chaplain, that you've gotten from skeptics who maybe came close to losing their life in a near, you know, a close call, and then they come to you as either skeptics or antagonists or, you know, doubting their faith? What are some of the ones you can remember, and how'd you answer them?
1: You know, it's an interesting question that you raise. And I'll just be very blunt. For those who have been in harm's way, meaning that they've come close to losing their life, I've never met an atheist in a foxhole. Never have. Because it suddenly hits them with the reality that their life is fixing to end or has the potential to end. And what happens when that occurs? What I do have a lot of people who question is what you see Scripture very clearly says is, what is the main sin that first brought sin into the world? Well, it was Lucifer saying, I will be like the Most High. Pride. That's the biggest sin that God condemns. And I think what we quickly find out is, I always start off with people. I mean, we don't get to go anywhere if you can't understand there's a creator. And really, I don't care how educated you are. If you honestly feel that an amoeba could grow into a man, you got worse problems than I can help you with. I think we all understand it has to be created. Now, you say, well, I don't want to acknowledge that. God gave us the choice to do that, but then you're falling into the very basic sin that Lucifer planted to begin with in the world, and that is pride. My opinion is higher than God's. Kind of hard to really grasp that when you realize that I couldn't do what God does. I mean, I can't even come close. I can't create a universe out of nothing. I can't create life on my own out of nothing. So you have to come back to the realization there is a creator. Now the question becomes, what are we going to do with it? If you're saying, I don't want to be governed by that creator, then that is, God gave you that ability to choose that. But also understand that it is a common perception, it's a common concept, that with every decision comes a reaction, it comes a consequence. So what are the consequences of saying, I don't care to acknowledge God, I'm going to run my own life? Scripture is very clear what happens. And if you can see it on a daily basis, because that is what drives people turning them away from God. I want to run my own thing. Well, how well does society run its own thing? And look at where we're at now. Look at the degradation. Look at the total abandonment of the sanctity of life. Look at crime, et cetera, et cetera. Is this really what life is all about? And every time you ask that question, they look at you and they get quiet, because in the back of their mind, they're thinking, yeah, I don't like you any more than you do. I mean, you have to ask the question. So your only objection to getting away from this kind of lifestyle is that you think you have a greater knowledge than God does. Never works. It always causes them to think. And that's what opens the door for the Holy Spirit. And the Holy Spirit moves in and we let him do his work.
0: It is amazing. You talk about people believing an amoeba turned into a person. It's the lies that people believe, because people that the world turns into idols, credible scientists that they will believe because they have all this, you know, wisdom that they believe, and they've been deceived. And the irony is that, you know, that original sin that exposed us to the difference between good and evil, but we've been blinded to what true evil is. And it's the people that accept these handouts from the highest realms and willingly deceive the masses with these great lies, with the platforms they've been given. Anyway, that went on way too long. I just went on that. I stole our final 30 seconds. But Michael Letts, always appreciate you, brother. And the website is investusa.org. Go there and check out. We'll be right back.
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2: 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I'm Jeremy Dayton, CRNTalk.com, Truth-Radio.com. Final segment here in our part two of apologetics with Michael Ramsden. I don't know how many we're going to go, but this was on answering the tough questions. And, you know, he went through this whole group phase where they came up with some of the tougher questions. And one of those questions was, you know, is homosexuality wrong? And obviously, this was like 14 years ago now. It's like trans is just as important, but it comes from the same aspect of how you address these questions with people. Because we live in a world that's full of identity politics, and it becomes personal rather than standing on God's authority and His word and what is natural in terms of what He wants for us, how He sees us, how He created us with a purpose, with a God-given identity, Him born male or female, and that we're made in His image. And our identity is in Him, not in anything that's rooted in this world. And a lot of time we dig our roots into identity, and the world shapes our identity by popularizing certain identities that are anti what God says. So here's Michael Ramsden breaking it down on this hot topic.
3: When most evangelicals think about this question, they're making a distinction between who someone is and what they do. But if you go around and you're saying that you are homosexual, you're saying that your identity is informed by what you do. Now, I don't have time to give this talk here, but we are living in a culture that is losing rapidly all sense of identity. We don't know how to answer the question, who am I? Now, of course, Christians, evangelicals in particular, never ever make the mistake of forming their identity on the basis of what they do, right? I mean, evangelical Christians never ever get their sense of worth and identity from what they've done and what they achieve, you know, and so on. I mean, especially people who work with Christian organizations never overwork and overpush themselves, you know, to somehow make their life meaningful. They never make that mistake, right? The reason why I'm saying this is that this is a question of identity. For the homosexual community, they don't hear, am I allowed to do this? What they hear is, am I allowed to be? So if they are asking the question, and that's the question that they're asking, and your first response is no, they don't hear, I can't do this. What they hear is, you don't believe I have the right to exist. Now, can you understand why someone would feel very threatened if they hear that what you're saying is, you don't have the right to be? Okay. Now, I'm not saying that I agree with that. I'm just saying we have to understand why they may respond in a very, why response, emotional responses will come. This raises a question of identity. And our culture has lost a sense of identity. Number two, this raises a question of fulfillment. Again, evangelicals never ever make the mistake, right, of thinking that they could be more fulfilled in life if they were sexually active. I mean, even believers, they never ever sleep with someone before they get married, right? And they never commit adultery. And they're never tempted by pornography, right? They never ever fall into the trap of thinking that really sexual activity is equal to fulfillment as a person. Okay, so.
2: Yeah, so that's the reality, is that when someone hears you attacking their identity, they react defensively often and with hostility often. But that's what the God of this world has programmed people to do with a song like Lady Gaga's I Was Born This Way. It's putting that lie, planting that seed that is not true. You weren't born this way. We all were born sinners, but you need to be born again. And when you're born again, you start to seek Christ. And you realize that this world has you ensnared in ways that weren't meant to be stayed in. And you might struggle with something your whole life, like all the things he just mentioned. Christians are guilty of all of them, but we're saved by grace through faith. And when you put your faith in Christ, he starts to pull you towards him and rips the chains off from the world, dragging you down to a road of destruction. I pray you seek Christ and be ready to give an answer for the hope that you have. God bless.
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0: news this hour from Town Hall. I'm John Scott. Hurricane Polo smashing into the western coast of Mexico Tuesday before the storm's soggy remnants headed toward the U.S. southwest, where residents already were struggling with floods. Polo lashed the Mexican state of Baja California Sur with powerful winds and flash flooding early Tuesday. It weakened as it moved inland to the northeast, but its remnants were expected to bring heavy rain and reach the U.S. by Tuesday night, AccuWeather forecasting 4 to 8 inches of rain in some areas. President Trump promising that his government wouldn't limit the development of artificial intelligence. That's even as top executives of AI firms that have called for delays convene in Washington.
1: President Trump is continuing to throw his support behind AI. He unveiled the AI-powered America.gov today, which aims to make it easier for Americans to interact with the federal government.
2: We're putting power and control back into the hands of the people, right where it belongs.
1: He said some services that used to take months to take care of can now be done in just a few clicks. It's described as a centralized portal for federal information. I'm Wendy Swanson.
0: Secretary of War Pete Hegseth expected to announce deep cuts to the military's top brass. Hegseth will call for a 20% reduction to the number of positions reserved for admirals and generals at the Pentagon during his State of the Force address. A suspected terror plot was stopped near a key U.S. bomber base.
3: British police arrested five men Sunday on suspicion of preparing a terrorist attack after a 1 a.m. call about three vans heading toward RAF Fairford. The English base is used by the U.S. Air Force to fly heavy bombers in the campaign against Iran. Iran's Revolutionary Guard warned London in July it would be held responsible if those bombers launched from British soil. Investigators are examining possible ties to Iran or Russia. Willie Nelson, Washington.
0: More on these stories from townhall.com.
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0: Pompeo says warnings about artificial intelligence potentially destroying humanity deserve attention.
6: Speaking to reporters on his flight back to Rome after a trip to France, the pontiff said he doesn't lose sleep over AI dangers, but
7: I do think that the concerns raised by many of the experts, specialists in AI, should be taken seriously. I don't think that that is fake news, as some have said.
6: President Trump has dismissed concerns over AI, calling reports on potential danger and the need for guardrails a hoax. I'm Michael Kastner.
0: OpenAI CEO Sam Altman introducing a new AI agent called Dot. He unveiled this at the company's developer conference Tuesday. Dot agents can complete complex tasks proactively, competing with Meta's popular Muse agent. Altman did not address security concerns that led to delaying the new model's release this week. News and analysis at townhall.com. In consumer news, more than 330 pounds of tuna distributed across five states being recalled.
8: The recall comes after testing found elevated levels of a toxin that can lead to food poisoning. The FDA said the recall covers buckhead tuna distributed in New York, New Jersey, Connecticut, Pennsylvania, and Maryland. The advisory was designated a Class 2 recall. That means a product may cause temporary or medically reversible adverse health consequences. Bob Agnew reporting.
0: After a week of fierce competition, Bear 910 and Backpack have emerged as finalists for the Fat Bear Week title of Alaska's Katmai National Park and Preserve. But there can only be one winner of Fat Bear Week, and it's up to the voters to decide Tuesday. The contest, in its 12th year now, it celebrates the resilience of the 2,200 brown bears that live in the preserve on the Alaska Peninsula. More on these stories at townhall.com.
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13: And wherever you might be across the country and around the world, I'm Ron Barr. We've got you on America's sports talk show, Sports Byline. Good to have you with us. We have a very special guest in the studio, Jose Canseco, and I'll tell you why he is here in just a moment. But again, I want to urge you to check out the award-winning Sports Byline USA website. You'll find that at sportsbyline.com. One of the reasons I say that so often is that I like hearing from you fans about some of the issues in sports. Some of the things you write me about sometimes I kind of smile about, and certainly listen to not only what you have to say about Sports Byline, but about the entire programming that we have in the Sports Byline Network. Because when we started this network back in 1988, we wanted it to be something that really belonged to the fans, not just the hardcore sports fans, but there are a lot of different programs that we have along the network that we think are kind of interesting and unique, like the Ultimate Fighting shows on the weekend, the poker shows that we have, the Wrestling Observer Live show. If you're in the sports video games, we have the Video Game Review show on Sunday nights. And, of course, we have the hardcore sports shows like Sports Byline, Sports Overnight America, Titillating Sports, Sporting Edge, Sporting Attack, all of those type of shows. You can find them on the network. So if you'd ever like to write me, all you have to do is go to sportsbyline.com, click on my picture off the home page, and at the bottom of the bio page, there's a link. Just go ahead and write me, but please do sign it because I like to get back to people. Jose Canseco is in the studio. The last time he was in the studio with us was when he came out with the book Juiced. It got a lot of reaction back at that time. And now, and he told me at that time he was going to be coming out with a second book. He has indeed done that. This one is called Vindicated. And, of course, one of the highlights of this book is he talks about Alex Rodriguez and his involvement, or at least the allegation of his involvement, into steroids, and that he introduced himself to a man who was a steroid pusher by the name of Max. So we indeed will talk to him about that. And when the book Juice came out, everybody kind of, they rolled their eyes. But as we know, as the steroid and performance-enhancing drug situation unfolded, that a lot of what he had to say certainly was true, and that baseball was waist-deep in the use of performance-enhancing drugs. So this book called Vindicated certainly has some new ground to be covered in this issue, and we will talk to him about that, plus a myriad of other things. So it's good to have Jose with us. We'll take a quick break here, come back on the other side as we continue across the country and around the world with you on America's Sports Talk Show.
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12: 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Here's Ron Barr.
13: Jose Canseco has joined us on Sports Byline. The last time he was with us, he had just come out with the book Juiced, and he has a brand new book out called Vindicated. And you can imagine just from the title why he wrote this particular book. When you were with us the last time, you indicated that you were going to come out with another book. Did you ever think that you would? And what were the motivations and the reasons for doing it?
19: Well, I thought that I would probably have to, depending on Major League Baseball handled the situation. Then obviously with the Mitchell report that came out, which to me was, you know, inconclusive and incomplete and somewhat in some phases pretty much inaccurate. So I needed to kind of, tell the story of what has or what was going to be done after, you know, the first book, after Congress, after the Mitchell Report, and more or less what the status of baseball is today.
13: That period of time for when you came out with Juiced to when you come out with that book, this book that you have Vindicated now, what happened with you with Major League Baseball, if anything?
19: Well, ironically enough, as of when my second book came out, I think I was in Boston and New York, a couple of Bud Selig's representatives, meaning his investigators, two of them came up to me, wanted to meet for about 5 or 10 minutes and said, listen, how can we now get together and try to clean up the game of baseball? Which to me, I've been trying to do that since day one, but I've really gotten a lot of resistance from Major League Baseball and the Player Association and the players in general.
13: Were you surprised that they came to you at this late date?
19: Well, it's better late than never. Like I said, it seems like I've been fighting them tooth and nail from the very beginning, but I think with this second book, with the polygraph transcripts that are in the second book, that proves absolutely that the first book, Juiced, and the second book, Vindicated, that every word of these two books are the absolute truth. They finally had to, I guess, succumb to the truth and say, you know what, let's meet with Jose. Let's see how we can bind with him somehow and get this thing done.
13: Was the story correct that they met with you in a bathroom?
19: No, it was in a green room. That's just the media creating scenarios again. No, before the book signing, actually, I was in a green room waiting to come out, and they asked for only 5 or 10 minutes of my time, and we said, yeah, come on up. We met, and we're probably going to meet again once this book tour's over.
13: Well, the reason I say that, because when I heard the media story about the bathroom, the first thing, you and I know each other well.
19: Steroids in the bathroom that was funny.
13: The thing I thought about was, I was going to ask you the first question.
19: Did I inject them?
13: Yeah, I was going to say, did they drop their pants and did you inject them?
19: Right, no. That was probably some media personnel trying to be funny, but no, it actually happened at the green room.
13: Let me take you back to December when the Mitchell report came out. You're sitting there, you're watching, you're listening. What did you hear? And what did you think when you heard what you heard?
19: Well, I think pertaining to myself, Roger Clemens, and Brian McNamee, I heard three lies. The strangest thing about this whole Mitchell report, they never called me before, during, or after. And strangely enough, since I wrote that book, Juice, I had a lot of encounters with many players. Not one time did Mitchell or any of his representatives call me and say, you know what, Jose, we've got all these names. We're going to come up with this huge report. We're going to give it to the media. What do you think about these players that were mentioned in this report, or are going to be mentioned in this report? Have you ever dealt with them? Do you have any information you can give us? What do you think? Nonetheless, the strangest thing was, in the Mitchell report, I was linked with Roger Clemens and Brian McNamee directly. Three separate issues. One was, you know, there was a party at my home. Second one was where McNamee said he handed me a bottle of steroids in the clubhouse, I think it was with the Boston Red Sox. And third was that McNamee said that Roger and myself, we were at a bar or nightclub one time, and the steroid Decadiripollen was mentioned. And Roger said, well, you know, I won a couple Cy Youngs off of that. All Major League Baseball had to do, or Mitchell really had to do, was call me and say, Jose, are these three statements that Brian McNamee is saying about Roger Clemens, which involves you, are they true? They never called me and never asked me this. Meanwhile, they leaked it out to the media in their, you know, in their huge report.
13: Do you understand why they didn't come to you?
19: I have no idea.
13: Let me tell you.
19: Zero. Go ahead, please.
13: Somebody tell me. I'll give you a little bit of insight on it. Yeah. They're afraid of you.
19: Well, absolutely.
13: Because of the relationship that they have to have with the Major League Baseball Association, the Players Association, if they get too cozy with you, if it looks like they're listening to what you have to say, then you know that relationship is going to get poisoned.
19: Correct. You're right. Obviously, I think we now know that Major League Baseball paid for the Mitchell Report. So I understand that to be true. You're right. They are afraid of me. I didn't want to mention that, but it is the truth. They really tried to disassociate themselves from me. But ironically, after the second book came out, Vindicated, you know, I passed all the polygraphs having to do with the first book, the second book, and the players involved. Now, I guess better late than ever, they have come to me and they've asked me for my help.
13: You've been very candid about players, and one in particular was Curt Schilling. I know in an interview that I saw, you said, and here's the quote, he lied. I'm the only person who ever told the truth. I've always been truthful. They doubted me. I've taken polygraphs. Curt Schilling got to the congressional hearing and lied. He told a false statement that was written by baseball. He lied then, and he's not worthy of any trust now. How much lying do you think has gone on over this whole issue of steroids and performance-enhancing drugs?
19: A lot. And I mean a lot. A lot by Major League Baseball, a lot by the players, a lot by Curt Schilling, obviously. You know, some media personnel, you know, they have attacked me and made some false statements. I felt like at one point I was just fighting an army. It was by myself. And I, you know, I can't say that I won, but I think the truth won and the truth prevailed. And that's why now Major League Baseball wants to join forces with me to completely, you know, find out the full information.
13: Let me ask you on a personal basis, how lonely has this battle been for you?
19: It's been terrible. It really has. It's been, you know, a lot of wear and tear on me physically and mentally. And, I mean, when my first book came out, Juice, when I first was seeing the public, people were screaming at me and yelling at me and pointing fingers. And some people were trying to challenge me to fight and so forth. But eventually, when it started turning, it was when Palmeiro first tested positive for steroids after he wagged his finger at Congress saying, I don't know how to tell you, I've never used steroids. And once he got caught, you know, testing positive, things started changing. And now when this second book has come out, I mean, the first book was dubbed the historical document by Chief Keith Olbermann and CNBC. The second book will do also. First book was number one bestseller. The second book, it's on its way. And, you know, the polygraph transcripts in the second book just prove it all, that I'm telling the absolute truth. And the fact of the matter is that now Major League Baseball wants to, you know, join forces with me to get this thing completely cleared up and cleaned up and just get to the bottom of it.
13: How much of what you've done, both with Vindicated and also Juiced, is out of anger? And what I say about that is that you were blackballed. You have been blackballed from baseball. And the human reaction is going to be anger, because you have said you love baseball. You said to your mother as she was dying, I'm going to become the best baseball player I can become. I would think that that would well up an awful lot of anger, Jose.
19: Right. Well, the correction is my mom was already dead when I told that to her. But, you know, Major League Baseball could have taken a different route. They could have met with me and said, listen, Jose, we need to get steroids out of the game. We need your help. We know you brought it in. You educated the players and also by example, by the records you were setting. But, you know, this era, we want to end it. Can you help us? Will you help us? And I would have said, absolutely. You know, let's strategize. Let's figure out a way to go team by team and get steroids out, you know, quickly without this huge barrage of attacks we've gotten lately. They didn't go that route. They decided to send a direct signal to the ball players by just basically blackballing me. And, you know, the signal was received very quickly. Players were coming up to me and saying, you know, Jose, you're being blackballed. I said, I know. There's nothing I could do about it. And we all knew it was over the steroid issue. Once I couldn't find a job, I couldn't play anymore. Basically, all the doors were closed to me. Afterwards, a lot of the players could not associate or communicate with me. I then gave it one last shot. I actually tried out for the Dodgers in an open tryout. And basically, they said, Jose, we cannot use you in any way, shape, or form. So that was the straw that broke the camel's back. That gave me closure. Then I said, you know what? Major League Baseball tried to destroy me. They did actually destroy my career. I couldn't play anymore. So now I'm going to write this book. And it was out of anger. And it was out of vengeance. And I wanted to prove something to Major League Baseball that they could not destroy an individual's life without them just saying something about it. So I wrote the book, Juiced, and you know, the rest is history.
13: We only have a minute before we have to break, but the rank-and-file baseball players, what was their reaction to you as you were telling these in-clubhouse tales?
19: Well, there's really, the reaction was basically no reaction at times. Denial, no reaction. I think their conclusion was, you know, we're going to join forces together. And when I mean forces, I mean Major League Baseball, the players, and the Player Association joined forces against me to try to shut me up, to try to get me to look like I was crazy, I was exaggerating, I was lying. And like I said, the truth prevailed. It won.
13: Jose Canseco has joined us here on Sports Byline. The name of the new book is called Vindicated. I urge you to read it. It'll give you great insight. And as he pointed out, he has certainly taken polygraphs. So there's a lot more here to this book. Goes beyond just the previous book, which was Juiced. We're going to make it a selection of the month on the Sports Byline USA Book Corner. So when we come back on the other side, we'll continue talking to Jose. As we continue across the country and around the world, we've got you on America's Sports Talk Show. We've got you on Sports Byline.
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3: 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Here's Ron Barr.
13: Jose Canseco has joined us on Sports Byline. Again, the name of the new book is called Vindicated. You once said, Jose, the challenge is not to find a top player who has used steroids. The challenge is to find a top player who has not. At what point were you talking about?
19: Probably at the height of steroid use, which I would think would be about the mid-90s. And I think the challenge, I said, was try to find an MVP. Or the last, out of the last 10 MVPs, the challenge would be try to find one that was not using steroids. And because I was, you know, analyzing these players, and I basically think maybe 8 out of 10 or 9 out of 10 of the last MVPs were on some type of anabolic steroids.
13: In 1988, were you on anabolic steroids
19: Yes.
13: at that time?
19: Yeah.
13: Okay. And how widespread do you think it was throughout baseball at that time?
19: You know, I like I said, at the height of steroid use, it was an even playing field. Pitchers, infielders, outfielders, power hitters, DHs, they were all using. It was about 80%, if not a tad higher.
13: With the focus on steroid use and performance-enhancing drug use, the investigations, Congress, and all of that, what percentage would you put it at today? I mean, do you think most players are clean of it, or have they just moved on to another substance?
19: Well, I would assume that the steroid, your simple steroids like your DECA, your testosterone and so forth, I would think because they have testing programs for that, that they would be 100% clean. But there is a substance which is not a steroid. It's HGH, which is a human growth hormone, which there's no test for it so far. Maybe that may get a little resistance from the players. Maybe a small percentage of players could be using that because there is no system that detects that.
13: You also said, you have to remember, I came in at a different time. It wasn't against the rules. It was something available to everybody. Everyone was on an even playing field. Not, if it was an even playing field, wouldn't everybody, meaning 100% of all the ball players, would have had to have been using this type of stuff? And I don't think that everybody was at that time, even if I take your number of 80%, I think you said at one time,
19: right,
13: using it. It was uneven, was it not?
19: Well, no, because let's assume it was 80%. The rest of the players, 20%, had the ability and the chance and the opportunity to use it also. It wasn't like it was restricted to them. So they had to make up their mind whether they wanted to use it or not. They had every opportunity, every chance whatsoever to use either the combination of, you know, steroids or human growth hormones.
13: Faye Vincent has been on with me, and he's been very, very outspoken. And he said that in 1991, he sent out a memo to all the ball clubs about the use of performance-enhancing drugs and steroids, that they were not to do it and everything. Is that kind of the seed of where it mushroomed because management turned their eyes the other way?
19: Well, I think along the way there have been many, many notices or letters sent to Major League Baseball, whether, you know, from, you know, its coaches, as managers, as owners, or, I mean, either by the FBI or media. There's been warnings all along the way. Major League Baseball has just completely negated it. They just turned their heads and said, you know what, it's not an issue. We don't want to deal with it. The game is fine, especially after, You know, Mark McGwire and Sammy Sosa went on this historic home run race and brought the game back from, you know, from a struggling game at the time where it was losing, you know, 10, 15, 20% of its fanfare. And ironic enough, these two individuals were on steroids, and you have to give them a lot of credit for it because they did bring back the game to where it's supposed to be the best game in the world.
13: How would you describe Max, who you talk about in this book, in talking in reference to Alex Rodriguez? How would you describe him as a person?
19: Quiet, very nice, educated individual.
13: And involved with steroids, at least as distributing them?
19: Yes, has an extensive knowledge on supplements, workout programs, and steroids chemicals.
13: Yeah. And how extensive was he involved with athletes, albeit either baseball players or any other sport?
19: Well, he never mentioned any other athlete to me. But I did put him in contact during the offseason with Alex Rodriguez. And I did know that, you know, this individual, Max, had an extensive background in supplementation, workout programs, and steroid use.
13: I know when the report came out, one of the things that surprised you was that A-Rod's name was not mentioned in that report. And what did that tell you when you did not hear that name?
19: Well, A-Rod's name was not mentioned. But then again, a couple of individuals who were mentioned in my book, Juice, which I said I injected them directly, were not mentioned either. So that just goes to show you that the Mitchell report is basically, you know, incomplete.
13: Well, does that also maybe indicate that they didn't talk to people who could give them substantive information enough for them to mention it in the report? Because they didn't come to you to find out what your sources might have been so that they could then follow up on it.
19: Right, you're absolutely right. They did not use the book Juiced as a source, even though I mentioned I directly injected these individuals, because they would have gotten a lot more information from that book. They also didn't call me or contact me directly at any time during or after the report was finished to kind of ask me, you know, what's your opinion on these players? Did we leave anything out? Is some of our information incorrect?
13: I know you've been asked about the who Max is, and you said you're not going to say right now that you're using that as your kind of your ace in hand situation. Do you expect that it was sometime, Jose, you will reveal who that person is?
19: Well, as of this point, I really don't need to because Alex Rodriguez is not commenting. I mean, if Alex were to come out and say, you know what, I'm going to challenge Jose Canseco, and he's a liar, and he's this and that, then Max would have to come out, because I would have to prove that my statements were, you know, 100% accurate. But as of this point, since Alex Rodriguez is basically saying, you know, I don't want to talk about it, to me, it's an admission of guilt.
13: Yeah, I heard you say that, and I thought about it for a long period of time, and I thought to myself, knowing the environment of the media today, where if you say anything, you got into a he said, and it really takes on a life of it of its own. Isn't that almost a smart thing to do? Or do you think that this is such a serious subject, an allegation that you've made, that you almost have to come out and make a definitive statement?
19: Well, it's a smart thing to do if, you know, you don't want any more evidence to come out. If you know that the individual who's confronting you is telling the truth. Basically, what Alex is trying to do is just sweep it under the rug. He's trying to make this go away. And I really don't want to bring in Max because I don't want to involve him. But if Alex Rodriguez decides to call me a liar or confront me or to somehow criticize what I've got to say, Max will come out.
13: But isn't this the safest thing to do?
19: For Alex. Is,
13: yeah, for
19: absolutely.
13: Alex. Exactly.
19: Yes.
13: Not to say anything at all, so it
19: correct.
13: Doesn't take on a life of its own.
19: Absolutely.
13: And I think Alex is smart enough to know, right. without taking sides, that if it comes down to a close call by the media, particularly since he's in New York,
19: right.
13: you know which side they're going to come down on, Jose.
19: Well, I mean, to me, it's pretty simple. If someone had allegations against you, Ron, and they were pretty strong allegations where, you know, it could hurt your career, it could hurt your job, it could hurt your finances, and you knew it was completely, you know, untrue, you would confront me, you would make a statement in the media. Nonetheless, you would try to make me look like a fool by taking a polygraph very quickly. All you have to do is win it in the court of opinion, meaning a court of public opinion. That's all you would have to do. But Alex chooses just to be quiet and not make a comment. That, to me, is an incredible move by an individual who's completely guilty.
13: When you heard the news come out in the Mitchell Report about Roger Clemens and then how quickly he came out and made a public statement, did you do what I did? I shook my head. I couldn't believe that he wouldn't take a look at the lay of the land, Jose, before he made it such a definitive statement.
19: Right. I mean, the only thing I have is a problem with Roger is that, you know, if you're completely innocent, why not take a polygraph? Why not do what I asked his attorneys to do when I met them first in California? I said, listen, it's very simple. All Roger has to do is take a polygraph, pass it, and he won't have to testify for Congress. He won't have to testify for anyone. Basically, that's going to be legitimate enough, then that forces McNamee to take a polygraph also.
13: And also, when I think about McNamee, and I thought to myself, this happened in 2003, some of the stuff that they were talking about late in the 1990s as well, and yet he stayed on as his trainer. I mean, if somebody is doing something you don't like, don't you just get them out of your life?
19: Absolutely. And, you know, another strange thing that happened, McNamee says he has these needles and these napkins or these rags with blood and swabs and so forth. I mean, what was McNamee planning on doing from the very beginning? Did he befriend Roger Clemens to later on extort money from him or something? Because it's the strangest thing. Why do you keep that stuff for years and years and years to come if you're not planning on using it in the future sometime?
13: The other thing, too, and you know this as well as I do, if you are any highly skilled athlete, professional athlete, you know at every moment what you're putting into your body.
19: Exactly, yes.
13: I've said this on the air. Right. People have taken me to task by saying, why do you say that? It hasn't been proven.
19: It's a fact.
13: It's a fact.
19: Right.
13: Exactly. That they understand that the body is what makes them the millions of dollars that they're going to make.
19: Correct.
13: And there is no doubt in my mind, and you know, certainly, you know Andy Pettit, and he's kind of a goody boy. He's religious.
19: Remember, let's take perception or reality. A lot of these players are perceived to be goody boys and do nothing wrong. But, you know, in baseball and sports in general, maybe in life in general, you know, the way the media portrayed you, sometimes you're not as good as it portrayed you, and sometimes you're not as bad as it portrayed you. You're somewhere in the middle.
13: Yeah, well, when I say a goody boy, I mean basically the fact that if you put him in a tight spot, it's hard for him to lie.
19: Okay.
13: And that's what I was talking about.
19: Smart enough to realize that, you know, just tell the truth in it. Just like
13: Jason Giambi.
19: Just like Jason Giambi. You know, Jason Giambi, he used steroids. He came out. He told the truth. He apologized. And you know what? He's an American hero, and they gave him a $90 million contract. That's the way these players should have done it.
13: Okay, Jose Canseco is with us. We're talking about this wonderful book, by the way. It's called Vindicated, and if you want to check out the other one, it's still available around as well. It's called Juiced, 462 Career Home Runs. He played in 4 World Series, and when we come back on the other side, we're going to talk about the Hall of Fame because he feels, well, he's got some very definitive opinions about the Hall of Fame as well, and we'll talk to him about that as we continue with more of You and Sports Byline.
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3: 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Here's Ron Barr.
13: Jose Canseco has joined us on Sports Byline. I want to ask you about another quote that you made one time, and I thought it was very insightful since I've known you for a long time. You said, today the truth means nothing. Perception means everything. We are a lost society of lost souls, liars, con artists, and manipulators. That's a sad statement.
19: It's sad, but if you look at the way our society is going, if you look at, you know, our elected officials, look at how they get elected, you know, empty promises. If you look at what really counts nowadays, if you don't know anyone, basically all you have to go, you know, on is what you know, what the media says about the individual. And today, in today's world, perception is reality. And sometimes when you have an athlete or an actor or whatso, I mean, only the media, that's the public's only way of getting to know these players or these individuals. And if the media dislikes the individual, or if they misunderstand the individual, or if they quote him incorrectly or write something that's completely false, it could become dangerous.
13: And also, if you take a look at today's athlete, professional athlete, is it a thankless job aside from the money that they make?
19: It is. But, you know, again, I think these athletes, you have to understand that just because they can play a sport, just because they're great at a sport, doesn't mean that they're perfect individuals. I mean, I hear all the time, well, you know, my son, you're his idol and so forth. Listen, I don't want any kids to idolize any athletes or actors or whatnot, because the parents should be the kids' idols. The parents should be the representatives, their voices. These are individuals that deal with these children day in, day out. Kids should idolize their parents. And a lot of times these children just don't listen to parents or... It's just incredible. And then when an athlete falls or a certain individual in the acting industry of Hollywood falls, it's like the first question they ask him is, don't you realize you're a role model? Don't you realize you're this? And, you know, the answer should be, we're not perfect. We have just given the opportunity to be in a certain arena, in a certain field, to make certain money, but we're human beings and we're not perfect.
13: What's your view of Barry Bonds and the way he is perceived?
19: You know, I don't know Barry Bonds at all. I know that so far it's been like a modern-day witch hunt with him. And, you know, he's not the only superstar in the game, and obviously he can't find a job. So, and I understand why teams are not willing to take a risk on him, because, you know, he has a possibility that he may be not just indicted but convicted of a certain kind of perjury crime. So how can an organization take a risk on him and all of a sudden he's playing, then he's convicted and he's arrested? And I mean, that's like a very difficult and crazy situation for him. But, you know, I don't know him that well. I suspect that he did use steroids. I don't know for a matter of fact if he did or not, but I mean, his weight gain increase and the power output, the numbers were just phenomenal.
13: Yeah, the one thing I will tell you about him, and I don't know him very well at all, but I do know human nature pretty well, and that is the fact that I think he took the position that he did because he's like his dad, his late father, you know, kind of an arrogant, stubborn type of person, and he knew he couldn't satisfy anybody, so why even try?
19: Yeah, it's true. It's true, but, I mean, now we're talking about an issue where, you know, there's criminal charges involved, there's perjury involved.
13: Well, that's stupidity.
19: That's something completely different. I mean, you could be a player who's not well-liked or who's stubborn in that sense, or basically goes to the beat of his own drummer and does whatever he wants. But then again, you know, he's Barry Bonds. He's setting all these records, so organizations and people put up with it. But when you're dealing with a different subject matter, which is the criminal court system, perjury in Congress, and this, it's completely different.
13: I was surprised that Mark McGuire handled himself the way he did before Congress, and since that period of time, that he didn't take a more proactive desire to try to change the image of him out of that performance. Are you surprised as well?
19: Well, I think Mark is a great guy, a very good person. I think he got very bad legal advice. And if I were Mark, I'd sue his attorneys. I'll tell you why. Mark McGuire has always been a household name. He's, to me, the best right-hand power hitter I've ever seen or of this era. And all Mark had to say was very simple. You know what? I used it. We all used it. It wasn't against the law. I tried to help my team. I tried to help out my city, other players. I just wanted to be the best baseball player I could. You know, just like when we're all kids, we want to be the best baseball player we can be. And I do apologize. I'm sorry. I want to help bring this to an end.
0: Was that?
19: That's all he had to say. And you know what? They would have given him a standing ovation. Even I would have given him a standing ovation. But Mark McGuire chose to listen to his legal counsel, who, to me, I've dealt with legal counseling for, my God, 20-some-odd years. And let me tell you something. Just because they're attorneys doesn't mean they're the smartest people in the world.
0: Yeah, was that stubbornness or arrogance or a combination of both in your mind?
19: I think it was the innocence of Mark McGuire listening to his legal counsel, and I think it was just legal counsel that really lacked the experience of dealing with an individual like Mark McGuire and how powerful his statements would be.
0: Let's talk a little bit about the Hall of Fame. You have said that you think he deserves to be in the Hall of Fame.
19: No doubt, yes.
0: And you base that on?
19: His stats are incredible. If you look at his statistics, the home runs, obviously he's hit over 70 home runs once. But, you know, rookie of the year, I think he hit 49 home runs. He still holds that record. Just his, I think he's close to 600 home runs, 70-something home. I mean, his records for the short time he played, home runs per at-bat, slugging percentage, are just phenomenal.
0: As candid as you are and as strong as you are in your endorsement of Mark McGuire, you've also been honest and candid about you not deserving to be in the Hall of Fame.
19: Correct.
0: 462 home runs, MVP, Rookie of the Year, first 40-40 man. Why do you feel that way?
19: I don't think the numbers are there. Let's assume that you know, the steroid era would have never happened. I don't think those numbers get you to the Hall of Fame. I was hurt most of my career. I mean, people don't know this, but I played through four major back surgeries, hand surgery, elbow surgery, so I missed a lot of time. Now, let's assume maybe if Major League Baseball would not have blackballed me at the age of 37, sure, I probably would have hit, you know, 500-plus home runs. But as it stands right now, I don't think I have the stats to be inducted into Hall of Fame.
0: Do you think the steroids or performance-enhancing drugs in any way factored into your injury factor?
19: You know, I don't know. I don't know, because when I was, before high school and high school, at the high school level, I always had a, you know, very bad back. You know, I had the scoliosis, nerve disc disease, and you know, just genetically a bad back. So, that's the million-dollar question I'm asked all the time. If you did not use steroids, would you have played longer? Would you have had better stats? It's just impossible to tell.
0: Rafael Palmeiro deserved to be in the Hall of Fame?
19: Absolutely. His numbers are phenomenal. He's one of the very few, I think, maybe five or six.

0: players in the world that have 500 home runs and 3,000 base hits, so he definitely belongs there.
1: Do you think he'll ever get there?
0: Yes. I think eventually. I mean, this steroid era is kind of like, a tough pill to swallow by these so-called, reporters who, or these judges who induct you into the Hall of Fame and give you all these points and credits. But I think eventually they're going to say, you know what, we're going to strike that up to the steroid era. It was an even playing field. And if you had the stats to qualify, you're going to qualify. And eventually these players will definitely be inducted.
1: And I think you and I both agree that Barry Bonds and Roger Clemens deserves to be in the Hall of Fame.
0: Yes.
1: But since it is being voted on, not by his peers, but by the media, how do you think that that'll shake out?
0: Well, I think the media is starting to realize that there were more players than they actually thought. It was not a handful. So what are you supposed to do now? Let's assume another player comes up. I won't mention a name because I don't want to, start anything. But another player comes up, all of a sudden, his opportunity, 5, 8, 10, 15 years from now to be inducted into the Hall of Fame. How do we know in a definitive manner that he did not use steroids in the past? Maybe he was not mentioned in the Mitch Report. There are a lot of players that weren't mentioned in the Mitch Report that I thought and I knew were using steroids. But how do you judge them now?
1: If you and I are sitting here in another 3 years talking about another book or just talking between us, where do you think we might be as far as all of this? Will we have moved beyond steroids, performance-enhancing drug use in baseball?
0: I hope that baseball will be completely clean. I would think they would have to develop some type of testing program for this human growth hormone, because I do believe a small amount of players are using them right now because there's no testing. But, hopefully 3, 4, 5 years, hopefully these individuals who we thought would never get inducted into a Hall of Fame get inducted into the Hall of Fame, and we kind of move forward.
1: One of the things that I don't understand and did not understand, and I think George Mitchell made a good point about forget the past, admit it, and move on.
0: Correct.
1: And I think that was a wise idea, is that Bud Selig said he is going to look at everything and take action where it is warranted. Well, you can't take action against this player or that player without taking action against this owner or that owner or this manager or this general manager. I don't see Major League Baseball being able to solve its own problem. Am I missing something here?
0: You're not. And the first problem deals with Bud Selig. He's got to look himself in the mirror and say, you know what? I admit it. I knew there was a problem. I just could not do anything about it. Major League Baseball pays my salary. And basically, I could not talk against Major League Baseball. But I knew there was a problem. And, it starts with Bud Selig. Then it starts with the owners. Then, of course, us as players, if the owners say, you know what, there was a problem, Jose Canseco's books were correct, we're going to try to solve it, let's move on, then the players have enough freedom to say there was a problem in Major League Baseball, and we're all collectively going to try to take care of it.
1: Yeah, but you know as well as I do, just like you said, Jason Giambi said, hey, I was involved with something, he's moved on, Andy Pettit has done what he's done. Mm-hmm. If the owners aren't going to do it, what type of standard did that set across baseball then for others to step forward and do it?
0: Well, it's a standard of denial. It's a standard of slowly but surely it's coming around. All the information, all the data, certain players coming forward, with polygraph examinations, with testimony before Congress, with Congress getting involved. I mean, it takes all these separate entities together to finally get the truth out, to finally get Bud Selig to say, you know what, Jose, we want you to join forces with us and finally clean this game up.
1: What do you want people to take away from your book, Vindicated?
0: The truth. Again, the truth. One individual telling the truth, polygraphs are completely accurate. That this era really did happen, that there was a major problem, a major issue with Major League Baseball and steroids, how they denied it, how I tried to cover it up, why my career ended. I mean, I want this whole saga from start to finish to be correctly perceived as, Jose Canseco's life after baseball.
1: You know, I asked you this the last time you were in here about how it felt to be Don Quixote, and now you've had a couple of years to reflect on that, and you probably have the welts and the bruises to look at as well. Now that you've had a couple of years to go down this road, see what the slings and arrows are going to be like, what does it feel like now?
0: You know, the whole road, all the steps have been sad. They've been sad and depressing. And I've had nightmares, and I love the game more than anyone. I wish it would not have turned out this way. Like I said, I wish I could still be playing the game.

0: that come to you, and you know, you try to coordinate the small things when you were as a child, then you were at the major league level, and you know, those things stick in my mind. The simplicity of the game.
1: Is there any one home run that you'll never forget? I've got one in my mind. I want to see which one you pick.
0: Well, there is one at the Sky Dome, which
1: that's
0: a lot of people didn't see. But no, it wasn't the one in the left field. I actually have on tape. My father gave it to me. I hit a line drive in left center in the fifth deck, which they said went over 600 feet.
1: Yeah, that's the one. I'm talking about, because I made the comment on the air. If there had not been a dome stadium, it would have come down in Newfoundland.
0: Right, somewhere over there.
1: Are you happy with the way this book came out?
0: I'm happy that finally, I think we're getting to the end of this. I think there's you know, a conclusive way where we're all getting together and trying to solve this issue. I think now we're finally getting everyone on the same page instead of, you know, scattered over here, or he's lying, or he's crazy, or this never happened, or people turning their heads. So hopefully, you know, this steroid era and this saga and this drama, hopefully it's coming to an end.
1: I want to thank you for your friendship over the years. I've been very candid about it on the air. I'm not afraid to ask you a tough question, but you've always looked me in the eye when you've given me an answer. And you and I go back to spring training when you were just a pup in baseball. And
0: just a little kid. You're right. I remember that.
1: I've always enjoyed it. I remember the red Ferrari, too.
0: Yeah.
1: It went very fast. But I want to thank you, and congratulations on this book, and I hope people will check it out, because I think it'll give them a good insight to things you've already talked about in Juice. Thank you, Jose.
0: Thank you, Ron. Appreciate your time.
1: Jose Canseco with us again. If you'd like to check out the book, it's an interesting read. We're going to make it a selection of the month on the Sports Byline Book Corner. It's called Vindicated. We continue with more of you and America's sports talk show.
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1: Jose Canseco in the studio with us this hour. 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

0: this hour from Town Hall. I'm John Scott. President Trump hosting tech executives at the White House as they sign a document to agree on AI, artificial intelligence standards. More from Laura Winter.
1: The president standing outside the White House, surrounded by House Speaker Mike Johnson, Elon Musk, Meta's Mark Zuckerberg, and AI leaders as he speaks with reporters about the new agreement.
2: I believe they're going to be used for the good, and when they're not, we're going to be able to nab them. But there's going to be a tremendous self-policing aspect.
1: President Trump is also gearing up to name an AI czar. Laura Winters reporting.
0: Americans' confidence in the economy sank to the lowest level in more than a decade this month, as prices remain elevated and wages stagnate amid the ongoing Iran war. The Conference Board reports its Consumer Confidence Index tumbling 6.7 points to 81.9. In September, that's down from 88.6 in August, the lowest reading in the board's survey since April 2014. Former Special Counsel Jack Smith spent more than 4 hours testifying on Capitol Hill.
3: Former Special Counsel Jack Smith was grilled by Republicans on Capitol Hill Tuesday during his testimony before the Senate Judiciary Committee.
4: I made those decisions without regard to President Trump's political association, activities, beliefs, or candidacy in the 2024 presidential election.
3: Republicans have long maintained Smith used possibly illegal tactics while investigating President Trump's alleged efforts to challenge the results of the 2020 election. In his opening statement, Smith said the charges against President Trump were the result of the evidence. That's politics. I'm Brad Siegel.
0: A former American Idol contestant convicted of murdering his wife in Ohio, a jury found Caleb Flynn guilty of killing his wife Ashley in their Tipp County home. It happened earlier this year. More of these stories from townhall.com.
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0: Wall Street closing lower as bond yields climb.
6: Stocks fell as Treasury yields hit fresh multi-year highs. Bank shares slid with Goldman Sachs, JP Morgan Chase, and Bank of America among those leading the decline. A sharp drop in the Conference Board's Consumer Confidence Index for September added to the downward pressure. At the closing bell, the Dow Jones Industrial Average lost 131 points to 51,349. The S&P 500 slid 12 points to 7,670, and the NASDAQ lost 22 points, closing at 26,797. With your market recap, I'm Sarah Lee Kessler.
0: The MacArthur Foundation announcing the 20 members of its 2026 fellowship class, the awardees receiving $800,000 over the next 5 years in recognition of their exceptional creativity. These are commonly known as genius grants. News at townhall.com. President Trump will host a White House Hispanic Heritage Month reception on Wednesday. Earlier this month, he issued an official presidential message recognizing the contributions of Hispanic Americans across the armed forces, law enforcement, health care, and government. A 4.2 magnitude earthquake rumbled under the Puget Sound region Tuesday.
7: The quake hit around 2:05 p.m. and was located less than 10 miles northwest of Gig Harbor. It was too small to cause a tsunami. No injuries were reported. The shaking was felt over a wide area. There were no reports of significant damage. Aftershocks are a possibility. I'm Brad Ford.
0: In health news, a new study suggests curbing your caffeine intake well before bedtime. The study published in the journal Sleep Medicine Reviews says to get the best night's sleep, you should stop drinking caffeine nearly 9 hours before bedtime. Caffeine intake closer than that can cost you up to 45 minutes of good sleep. More on these stories at townhall.com.
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12: And wherever you might be across the country and around the world, I'm Ron Barr. We've got you on America's sports talk show, Sports Byline. 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And on the website, we have a lot of neat things on it, but you can also click on my picture, read my bio, and at the bottom, if you ever want to email me with a compliment, a complaint, or a suggestion for a guest, all you have to do is click on that link and do so. And please sign the email, because I'll respond to any email that's signed, because I like hearing from you fans out there. Also, we have our fan poll, which is something that is important to me, because I like seeing how you fans feel about some of the issues in sports. And also leave your comments on the comment page as well, because I read those on the air as well. We also have a video section where you can watch some of the great interviews that we've done over the years. Jose Canseco, Joe Montana, Dick Enberg, just to name a few. And then, of course, we have the list of all the great programs that we have on the Sports Byline USA Network. So besides just Sports Byline, you also, if you're into wrestling, we've got the Wrestling Observer Live show. Also, if you're a video game player, then we've got the Video Game Review show on Sunday nights as well. World Series of Poker Radio, Real Golf, also No Holds Barred, Through the Ropes for you boxing fans, and also Tee to Green. So, again, we try to give you a very good reason to join us here on Sports Byline and across the entire Sports Byline USA network. Hakeem Olajuwon is standing by to join us here on Sports Byline. He was nicknamed Hakeem the Dream for his grace on and off the court. And, of course, he played center for the Houston Rockets, whom he helped lead to back-to-back championships in 1994 and 95. He also finished up his career with the Toronto Raptors. And what an odyssey, what a life story he has to tell, because he traveled from his home country of Nigeria to play his college basketball at the University of Houston. He was a standout player for the Cougars alongside future NBA Hall of Fame player Clyde Drexler. And then, of course, he was drafted in the 1984 draft, a draft that included Michael Jordan and also Charles Barkley and John Stockton. And, of course, he went on to have a Hall of Fame career. Just an outstanding player, and I think you're going to enjoy listening to him. So we're ready to crank it up with Hakeem Olajuwon on Sports Byline.
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12: Hakeem Olajuwon joins us on Sports Byline, NBA Hall of Famer, and of course had a great career in the NBA with the Houston Rockets, finished up with the Toronto Raptors, and also was selected as one of the 50 greatest players in NBA history, has had his jersey raised to the rafters down in Houston. Hakeem, when I say all of that and you think back to your humble roots and beginning back in Nigeria, does it almost kind of blow you away to think about what you've accomplished?
17: Yes. You know, when you look back, I guess when I was playing, coming from Nigeria, I really didn't understand the magnitude of the sport in the USA. What is Hall of Fame? I didn't even know about the Final Four. So all this was a new culture for me. And now to have gone through the whole program and looking back and see all these accomplishments, sometimes I think they're talking about somebody else.
12: Let's talk about those early beginnings. Tell everybody what it was like growing up, where you grew up.
17: Well, I grew up in Lagos, Nigeria, and there was an excellent opportunity. It was cosmopolitan because Nigeria was an oil city, so a lot of companies internationally based in Lagos. We have a very good upbringing of our cultural background, which gave me opportunity to give an exposure our other cultures from people from China, from England, from Asia. We have everybody, when there's oil, a lot of companies will come. Sports is very big in Nigeria, especially soccer. But all the other sports are not really popular, like basketball. So I did not pick up basketball until I was 17 years old, my last year in high school. So I played basketball 6 months before coming to the United States.
12: I know you said one time about your parents, they taught us to be honest, work hard, respect our elders, and believe in ourselves. I think that self-esteem was probably the thing that carried you the most through life and through basketball, was it not, Keane?
17: I mean, I think when you have good parents that you look up to, your parents, and this is what they believe in, and they demonstrated that by their lives, and they give us this principle that we live by in our home. So I didn't really realize those values until as I grow and get outside, it becomes rare that it's not as common as you think it is.
12: As a child, basketball, as you said, didn't come into your life until you were 17 years old, but you were a soccer goalkeeper. Now, I'm trying to picture this. Help me out a little bit here, Akeem. As big as you were, I can't imagine anybody being able to get a soccer ball beyond you.
17: Well, you know, because of my height, all the players, they like to give you a very low-level shot. So you have to be flexible to still deflect them. You know, you have to be agile because they think you're so tall. They will shoot low. So for my reflexes, it's amazing that all the sports that I played, you know, soccer, team handball, volleyball, all the ping pong, all these sports are really preparing me for basketball, for the coordination, the timing, the footwork. I mean, all the sports that I played were like preparation for basketball. So as soon as I touched basketball, I dropped the other sports. But I was using all the skills to create new moves for basketball.
12: You certainly took to basketball naturally because you once said basketball is something that is so unique that immediately I pick up the game and you know and you realize that this is the sport for me. All the other sports just become secondary. What was it about basketball that said to Hakeem Olajuwon, hey, this is my sport?
17: First of all, my height. You know, when I was playing other sports, they were telling me basketball is your sport because of my height. But as soon as I touched basketball and started the challenge of trying to get the ball in the basket, in the beginning, I was more of a defensive player because I was a goalkeeper to protect the goal. And that was one of my specialty in basketball, where just blocking shots. And that was the instinct of just protecting the goal, which is from soccer. You know, then offensive moves developed later on, the more, as I played against different competition and watch a lot of guards and small forwards, which I admire their moves. I used to play a center as my position, but when I'm watching the game, I like the style of the small forwards. Then I pattern my game on the small guys instead of the big guy.
12: So in other words, you were actually a guard in a center's body.
17: Well, you know, but I appreciate the value of the role of a big man in the game of basketball. So now I have to play like a guard in the big man's frame against the centers.
12: I understand. Let's talk about how you got to the United States and to the University of Houston. What was it that brought you? I mean, you leave Lagos, Nigeria. What brought you to Houston and the university?
17: We went to an African championship, African tournament. So, tournament in Angola, under 18. So I was representing, they put me on a team in Nigeria, not because I can play, because of my height, as a potential. So I went with the team, because I was developing so fast. But we played against a team, the country, Central Africa. The coach, their coach from North Carolina, originally. So when he saw me, we played against them. He came to the hotel after the game, and he advised me that you have to go to the U.S. Then from there, he made all the arrangements for me to come down.
12: Now, as I understand it, you came to Houston, and tell the story about when you originally arrived at the airport in 1980.
17: Well, you know, he gave me the different schools to visit, but he was very high on the list was Houston, University of Houston. So, first of all, my first stop was New York. You know, the weather, the cold, I didn't even bother to visit St. John, that way I was supposed to visit. So immediately jump in the car, in the taxi, get back at the airport to come down to Houston. So I was in Houston 2 days before I was supposed to come. So nobody was at the airport to pick me up. So then I called Coach Lewis from the phone, Coach, I'm at the airport. So he said, well, take a taxi. Come to the basketball. And, you know, so it was very, very natural. The coach was was excellent. Coach for me to play for. He really prepared me mentally for the American basketball.
12: But in those early days, Hakeem, I mean, you didn't have a lot of playing time, and then the suggestion was made, and it's somebody that really kind of took you underneath their wing. Was somebody that was down in Houston and was an MVP in the NBA, Moses Malone. Tell me about that relationship, and what was it that he did? Because you had a breakthrough right after you started working out with him.
17: Well, when I first came, you know, the first year I redshirted, I didn't play my first year in college. But there was we have a playground, a Fonday Recreation Center, where, you know, all the pros, he's very famous now, you know, all the NBA players come in the summer and play. And Moses, you know, was the best big man in the game. He was playing down there that summer. Then the University of Houston coach, Coach T, he, every day, he would take me to Fonday, where I get a chance to play and meet Moses. You know, that was my first time meeting, you know, and I have so many stories about how great he was when I met him. And immediately, you know, he was so friendly, accommodating, and he started to give me some more warm welcome, but not on the court. When I played against him on the court, he played me very, you know, he played very tough, he played his game, he was very physical. Mentally, after my first year in college, I figured I've played against Moses. He's the best big man in the NBA. So who can dominate me in college when I'm playing against the best guy in the NBA? So it gave me a whole different level of confidence going to the college basketball.
12: When you think back on your college experience and your years playing at the University of Houston, I mean, Phi Slamma Jamma, I mean, what was it that you remember? What was the pyramid of your experience in college?
17: I mean, you know, just to have the opportunity to play with great players like Clyde Drexler, you know, Michael Young. I mean, we have guys that, Larry Mitchell, Alvin Franklin. We have guys that everybody loves to dunk. And we assemble a bunch of guys that everything is a dunk, playing on the same team and playing as a unit. So the confidence level that we have, you know, make that so unique that I feel so great that the team was already set when I came in. So my role was to block shot to start the fast break, and they were dunking on the other line. So, you know, I mean, the name came. I don't even remember how we got the name Phi Slamma Jamma, but quickly it took off nationally. That everybody is still talking about that up to today. I went to the Final Four in San Antonio. Everybody still reminding me of Phi Slamma Jamma up to today. So it's unbelievable how it happened.
12: Hold on just a second, Hakeem. Hakeem Olajuwon is with us, NBA Hall of Famer. We're going to continue talking about not only his college career, but his outstanding NBA career, a member of the Hall of Fame, as I said, and we do that as we continue on Sports Byline.
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12: Hakeem Olajuwon has joined us on Sports Byline. We've been talking about his college career at the University of Houston and, of course, a part of Phi Slamma Jamma. And you had a chance to come out. You thought about it, making yourself eligible for the NBA. Take me through that decision process.
17: Well, you know, the rules, the NCAA rules back then was different. You know, once you cannot go back. And I was, first of all, surprised that I was that I can be a player that can come out of college at that time. Because that was my freshman, my sophomore year. I didn't feel comfortable. But Clyde and I, we planned to leave college at the same time. But he was a junior, so I can understand his position that he didn't want to play senior year to, you know, he had to go. But I felt like I can stay in college and that we can win it all. You know, so I decided to stay one more year. We went to the finals and lost to Georgetown. After that, I said, well, let me try my luck in the NBA.
12: And, of course, in taking on Georgetown, you went up against a guy that you were going to go up against many times in the NBA, Patrick Ewing. What were those battles like?
17: Well, you know, that was my first time. I saw Patrick my freshman year in college. I didn't play against him. We were in the Final Four. They played final against North Carolina. And we lost to North Carolina in the semifinal. So I didn't get a chance to play against him. In 83, 84, that was the finals in Seattle. Had a chance to play against Patrick. That's for the first time you play against a legitimate center that is very, you know, very physical, skilled, and tough. So playing against Patrick, I have a tremendous respect for his ability. They won the championship. It was well deserved. I felt like we could have won also. But that was the final. Somebody had to win. All throughout, you know, our career, playing against Patrick is always a challenge. It's fun, the competition. And it feels so great to go to all of them together.
12: You ultimately make it, of course, into the NBA, taken by the Houston Rockets, and your team with the 1984 Rookie of the Year, 7-4, Ralph Sampson, and that was dubbed by most of the media as the Twin Towers. Sometimes that works, sometimes it doesn't. How did you and Ralph blend, both from a playing standpoint and also from a personality standpoint?
17: I think very well. In the first 3 years, we were successful. I mean, we went to the finals in 1986, the second year. I think after the Ralph's injury, the knee injury, his game wasn't really the same. So the chemistry was there. The Twin Towers concept really worked. It's double trouble, we call it. So I enjoyed the time, that time period, especially. That was my first couple of years in the pros. It gave me a smooth entry to have that kind of support, you know, coming in.
12: Let's talk a little bit about the centers you did play with during your career or against, and that was Patrick Ewing, Dikembe Mutombo, Shaquille O'Neal, and of course you had the biggest rivalry probably right there in the state of Texas against David Robinson of the San Antonio Spurs. First of all, let me ask you about Ewing at the NBA level. What was that like?
17: Again?
12: The battles against Patrick Ewing in the NBA.
17: Wow. I mean, just like I said, you know, when I look at going against Patrick, I know I have to be sharp on my moves. I have to get my rest because you're playing against your toughest opponent, you know? So it's always, he's trying to look for his weaknesses. And every possession is a battle. It's a battle on defense on both ends of the floor, boxing out, going for the block shot, steals. I mean, a complete game when I play against Patrick. So I have a tremendous respect for his game.
12: Let's talk about Dikembe Mutombo.
17: Well, you know, Mutombo is another guy that, you know, I respect his shot blocking ability. He's a specialist in that area. You know, he doesn't look physical, but he plays very physical. But his timing to block shot is unbelievable. You don't think sometimes he can get it, but he will get it, you know. But the difference between the Patrick and Mutombo is Patrick is tough offensively. Mutombo offensively is average, so you can relax a little bit on defense on him.
12: Shaquille O'Neal, of course, you had many great battles with, and you went up against him. He was at Orlando when you guys, didn't you sweep them in that championship series?
17: Yes.
12: Yeah, and he was a big, bulky guy. I mean, I think of Dikembe Mutombo, of course, being as tall as he was, he certainly had some size on him, but certainly nothing like Shaquille O'Neal. Did you have to change the way you played him?
17: Well, no. Shaquille O'Neal, you know, is a true center, a true big guy. To have a guy that size, they have that kind of agility, you know, his timing. You know, when you play against Shaquille, it's just like you have to do your best just to move him away from the block. If you can do that, then you've done your job, you know. So playing against Shaquille, you play very physical. You know, when he seals you in the lane, there's nothing you can do. So, you know, the way I play against him is just to make him move, run him up and down the court, you know, go attack him on offense. And it's just a battle. It's just another battle. When I play against Patrick, Shaquille, David, there's no break. They all create different challenges and different problems for me.
12: I know in David Robinson, in those matchups, 30 head-to-head matchups, you averaged 26 points a game, 47% shooting, and David averaged 22 points a game and 47% from the field as well, shooting-wise. Was there a particular game that you remember going up against him that you'll never forget?
17: Well, with David, for many years, you know, we battled. In a way, the battle was never really clear. Until the Western Conference Championship that we met, and now I have to settle the battle. And tremendous respect for his ability, because he's so active, so quick, and he's left-handed, so he created a lot of problems. But our game is very similar in timing and quickness. My fakes are more effective on him because he's so quick. He has that he has the same reflexes. He can go for the fake and still recover and still block it. You know, so I have a tremendous respect for David.
12: You're finally picking up a championship in 1994 as you knock off the New York Knicks in an epic seven-game series. Where do you think that series against the Knicks and the championship actually turned? At what moment in that seven-game series do you think, Hakeem, that that game was won by the Rockets?
17: It was won in the last minute. that was a true championship game. I mean, series, really, because you have both teams that have a good inside player, centers, good centers, strong, ideal power forwards, good guards. We match up all the way from head to toe. And the game go all the way to the final game. So, I mean, that was a true championship game. There wasn't any easy basket. You know, sometimes I watch a championship game, I see people taking bad shots or settling for a jump shot. In our series, you cannot afford it because every possession is a battle.
12: When you were able to finally get that NBA championship title, what was the sense of satisfaction that you had as an athlete?
17: Well, that was the ultimate, because especially when you've been so close many times. So from college, we went twice in the finals. We lost. Went back in 86 and lost. So you've tasted the bitterness of losing in the finals. But to finally won it, and it was the NBA against your rivalry, a guy that you have tremendous respect for, and a legitimate team, and to win it, it gives you a special satisfaction. You just thank God for this opportunity.
12: Hakeem Olajuwon has joined us on Sports Byline, and off the court, he's very successful as well. We're going to talk about that, and I think you can tell about the passion that he has. I also want to get his thoughts as to how the game has evolved more to the perimeter game rather than the big guy, and we'll do that as well. An NBA Hall of Famer, of course, he led the league in rebounding twice and shot blocking three times, selected as one of the 50 greatest players in NBA history. We continue on Sports Byline.
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12: Hakeem Olajuwon has joined us on Sports Byline. We're talking about his Hall of Fame career. As you moved on through the NBA in the years that you were playing, one of the things that you also did was the year before you won the championship was represent the United States. You became a naturalized citizen, and so that allowed you to be a part of the U.S. Olympic team, and you won the gold medal with them. That was in 1996, and that was down in Atlanta. That experience after following the 1992 team, which was originally dubbed as the Dream Team, what was that like?
17: Well, it was the ultimate compliment. I mean, anybody that know about basketball, knowing that, especially when you come in from Nigeria, you've played for the junior team, Nigerian junior team, and you play international before I was discovered to come to the United States. And you know, that's just on the African level, on a more like a intermediate junior level. And you look at America as basketball is American sport. Now, the NBA players now are playing in the Olympics. An Olympics in amateur sport is the biggest event that you can imagine, the highest level. Now, to be able to wear the U.S., playing, representing the U.S. basketball team, just that is the highest accomplishment for any basketball player that knows the game and know what America represents in that field in basketball. So I felt so grateful and honored that I can even be on that team.
12: Did you ever take any criticism back in your home country of Nigeria for becoming a naturalized citizen and representing the United States when obviously if maybe you had played for Nigeria in the Olympics, it might have helped them as far as their performance?
17: No, I mean, Nigeria is very open country where that a lot of Nigerians travel all over the world. They've come, they naturalized. And also, you know, for me, you know, my accomplishment is what opportunities I've been given by the United States. You know, I think I owe it to them. So it's something I can do with joy and confidence, knowing that it's the right thing to do.
12: Let's talk a little bit about the NBA and how it has evolved away from the big man and more toward the perimeter player. Why do you think that has happened, Akeem?
17: Well, it's the same story, you know, that we don't have enough post guys. Everybody's looking for one. It's not because the game has changed, because we don't have the players. It's because any player or any team that have a strong post center, all the teams have to adjust to that team when they play them. So everybody has to go and search to find a big guy that can pose, because as a center or a post guy, a big guy that can play the game in the post, he creates so much problem for the opponent. You have to double team. Your defense is have to be on that guy, and that opened up opportunities for all the other players on the team. So first of all, the problem is we don't have the players that can do it. You know, so it becomes rare when you find few players. Like, for example, Tim Duncan, as you see, that is the only time he's taken advantage for many years. That's why they're winning the championship. We take Tim Duncan out of San Antonio team. You can see that, you know, they become an average team. You know?
12: You are.
17: So it's because we don't have enough players and all the coaches, their dream is to find that player that we owe their middle, they have their franchise player.
12: You once said it will always be a big man's game if the big man plays the right way. Define right way for me.
17: Oh, just like I said, first of all, it's the role of a big man. The role of a big man, the way the game is created. Big man can dominate the game from that, either from his position. First of all, that you're not going to face a lot of big men that can play the game. So when I look at the league when I was playing, I look at When I look at the schedule, I just mark, okay, New York, Orlando, San Antonio. Just the three guys. That's how I see. Four guys. That's how I see the league. You can dominate any other team after that.
5: I know.
17: The big man's mentality, you create double team, you create opportunity for your teammates. You block shots, you rebound, you intimidate. You have a steady offense. When the offense breaks down, you throw it into the post.
5: You work with Yao Ming, and I'm just wondering, as you take a look at him as a big man, what are the pros and cons about his game?
17: Well, he has a tremendous ability that he can shoot the ball that size. He runs the floor very well. He's agile. He has a lot of moves. You know, I think he can do much more. With the more he plays, I feel more comfortable. I think he can do so much more, especially on defense. You know, can you imagine Yao Ming on defense, 6'6", with his hands up, his span? Who can shoot over? I mean, you can't even see the rim. I mean, it's not just somebody that can just stand there. He can move. He's very agile at the same time. So the mental toughness to be able to dominate that game, just close down the lane, then all the teams are in trouble.
5: One of the things that I think is interesting is the foundation of the game is footwork. I think that if you've got the proper footwork, then anything can be accomplished offensively or defensively. And I know there was a quote from Pete Newell. He said, "The best footwork I've ever seen from a big man," referring to you. Do you think that the big men work on that footwork? Should they work more on that footwork? And I think that was what made you so good as a player, both offensively and defensively.
17: Wow, that was a huge compliment, especially coming from Pete Newell. he specializes in that.
5: Right.
17: You know, when you have the footwork is what allows you to be able to be mobile. Otherwise, you play very rigid and stationary. And that was traditionally the role of a center. They're very stationary, they stay in the paint. But to make the big man's game fun, because when I was playing on Sunday or in the pickup games, if you're a big man, the guards and the forward, they just expect you to rebound and block shots for them. They will never pass the ball on offense. You know? So in order for you to play with them, you have to play their style of basketball. So you have to bring style and flair into the big man's game to make it more exciting. Otherwise, this big man's game and big man's role is very, very important in the game of basketball, but it can be boring if you don't get involved, make it more mobile, make it more fun, play like everybody else, but you have the advantage of the height and size.
5: Let's talk about your personal life just a little bit. You have a daughter that's playing basketball. Is she still playing?
17: Yes, Oklahoma.
5: At the University of Oklahoma. How good of a player is she?
17: Well, she's playing behind Courtney Paris, so she doesn't get a chance to play.

0: But, you know, but I'm sure she've learned a lot just by playing behind. He's like somebody coming to play behind me. He's not going to play much.
1: Going to get the garbage time, huh? And, of course, the name Olajuwon translates to what in Yoruba?
0: Being on top.
1: And you have been very successful both on the court and off the court as well. When you transition from being a player to being Hakeem Olajuwon, just the average citizen, how hard of a transition was that for you, Hakeem?
0: I don't think it's... I mean, it's something that I felt, even when I was playing, like an average citizen. So now, it's still the same. People still run to you. You still get a lot of attention. But I always don't want to lose my, you know, common touch with the people where I can do normal things, go to the grocery store. People come for autograph. You know, it's okay. You just sign and go on. But not to put myself in a position where now I'm disconnected with the public.
1: What?
0: So I feel normal. So this adjustment for me is just, I feel like now I'm so more like a blessed that I've finished my work and I'm still young. I can still do what I really want to do.
1: Are you concerned about the young player that's coming in making a lot of money and not being able to take a normal down-to-earth position in life, in a sense? I mean, that's totally the antithesis of what you are and you were when you were playing.
0: Well, you know, I think the players today, you just have to look at the history of the game and the players and see that this is an opportunity for them to make a lot of money, and they have the responsibility to protect that because that's their future. So everybody's an individual, you know, to how they handle success. You know, if they don't handle it the right way, then they will blow it. And as you know, that will not be something new. So they have responsibility. It's not over. The game is not over. That's the second quarter. They still have the third and fourth quarter.
1: I know you've had great success in real estate, and I was reading something today, and I kind of laughed when I read it, Hakeem. It says that you buy in cash-only purchases as it's against Islamic law to pay interest. And I thought, boy, we ought to have that law apply to everything given.
0: Well, at least, you know, if you can't afford it, you can buy it. at least that keeps me out of trouble.
1: Yeah, you don't have to worry about getting a call from a bank saying, hey, where's our payment? You already own the darn thing. Do you apply anything in your personal life and also in your professional life, even in real estate, that you learned from playing sports? I mean, has it crossed over and helped you in that area as well?
0: Well, indirectly, you know, how to make decisions. How to pick your team. You know, you pick a team. You know, you look at, you know, to be able to be, you know, to be successful, you have to have a team. So you have to look at it from, okay, what kind of center you like to, you know, you like to have on your team, what kind of point guard. You the center. You still play your natural position. You have to be the center. Then you need a point guard that you can complement your game. So the same, that kind of concept in sports that you apply in the game, where it's still like a game where, you know, we are not, you know, a team that gambling, just taking outside shot in the fourth quarter. No. In the fourth quarter, we want to establish the inside game. Then when we get their big men in foul trouble, then they have to start triple team and double team. Then that will leave all the guys open outside. They start throwing the ball outside, then you can shoot all day as we want. So, in business, that, you know, that we've been blessed to have this capital, now I want to work within my capital and build step by step. From small deals to medium-sized deals, not to big deals. So you grow. It takes time also.
1: And, of course, if you buy it in cash, you're in a better position anyway.
0: Well, but still, you can't buy the wrong thing.
1: let me ask you before I let you loose here. When you think back on the entirety of your career,
0: yes,
1: what is the pyramid of your career? What do you think is that pyramid moment of your career?

0: positive side that I have so much to be thankful for that, you know, no regrets in that area. You know, any complaint or regret would be very ungrateful.
1: Is there a particular moment in about 30 seconds that is crystallized in your mind, Hakeem, about a moment in a game?
0: Well, I think just the satisfaction of the victory against San Antonio, that I was playing my finest basketball against my toughest opponent.
1: Well, I thank you very much for your time and spending it with us. It was a joy to watch you play the game and also to get to know the person as well as the professional basketball player. You've touched a lot of people's lives as they watched you over your fine career. You deserve to be in the Hall of Fame. And please come back and visit with us again on Sports Byline.
0: Thank you. Thank you so much.
1: Hakeem Olajuwon, NBA Hall of Famer, picked up a couple of championships, back-to-back ones in 1994 and 1995 when they beat the New York Knicks in that stirring seven-game series. Came back with a sweep, of course, of the Orlando Magic. We'll take a break here. As we continue across the country and around the world, we've got you on America's Sports Talk Show.
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1: And that's going to wrap up this hour of Sports Byline. Hope you enjoyed Hakeem Olajuwon, NBA Hall of Famer, and led the league in rebounding twice and shot blocking three times. And he became the only player in NBA history to win the NBA's MVP award, Defensive Player of the Year, and the Finals MVP awards in the same season. And, of course, he is generally considered to be one of the five greatest centers to ever play the game, along with Bill Russell, Wilt Chamberlain, Kareem Abdul-Jabbar, and

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0: news this hour from Town Hall. I'm John Scott. A flood watch in effect for over a dozen states across the Midwest into the plains and southwest. Tropical moisture from Hurricane Polo is fueling the flood threat through Wednesday in the southwest and central U.S. and across Texas. The southern plains and Midwest, moisture from Tropical Storm Rachel is pushing the flood threat late Wednesday through Friday. President Trump is hailing Tuesday's White House summit on artificial intelligence. The president and House Speaker Mike Johnson hosted Elon Musk and the heads of Anthropic, OpenAI, NVIDIA, and others. As fears grow over the rapid advancement of AI.
1: They love our country, they love the world, and they came together and they did something that few people really, it's almost like a constitution in a way.
0: The president said AI is vital to American growth and pledged that artificial intelligence will henceforth be called super intelligence.
1: We've changed the name, Steve, officially to SI, okay? SI, like SI, SI, instead of AI.
0: House Speaker Mike Johnson said the agreement was voluntary. A 77-year-old man convicted of killing a woman with a hammer has become the 16th person executed. This year in Florida, Curtis Wilkie Beasley received a lethal injection at Florida State Prison in Stark. He was convicted in the 1995 killing of Carolyn Montford at her home south of Orlando. The number of job openings fell slightly in August.
2: The Labor Department says 7.1 million jobs were available, which is fewer than expected. The number and rate of hires was little change at 5.2 million for the month. According to the JOLTS report, the number of total separations, including quits and layoffs, were unchanged. Healthcare and social services led the way with the most job postings in August. Bob Agnew reporting.
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0: There's been some heavy spending on California's proposed billionaire tax. Correspondent Keith Peters with the update in this report.
5: Most of the money supporting Proposition 40, which would create a one-time 5% tax on California billionaires' assets, was spent on getting the measure on the ballot. Supporters now have just over $200,000 left out of the $32 million they raised, according to recent state filings. Groups fighting Proposition 40 and supporting other measures to block it have collected nearly $190 million. Keith Peters reporting.
0: The CDC is updating its measles count and adding a second death. The agency's numbers still short of Pennsylvania's official report of four measles-associated deaths and an outbreak that topped 900 cases this week. HHS Secretary Robert F. Kennedy Jr. and Pennsylvania Governor Josh Shapiro have been at odds over the official count. News at townhall.com. A South Carolina man is heading to federal prison after turning an international flight into a real headache.
6: Prosecutors say 52-year-old Michael Shane Orndorff Jr. drank four large glasses of wine, got aggressive with crew members, stole another bottle, then reportedly pounded on the cockpit door and locked himself in the bathroom to drink it. The flight to South Korea was forced to land in Anchorage, and he has now been sentenced to 2 years behind bars. Turns out air rage comes with a pretty expensive layover. I'm Monica Nelson.
0: Six Flags Magic Mountain retiring its famous X2 roller coaster amid lawsuits alleging serious brain injuries caused by the ride. The Southern California theme park announcing that it is permanently closing the ride after nearly 20 years. Six Flags recently settled a wrongful death lawsuit from the family of a 22-year-old man who died after riding the coaster back in 2022. More on these stories at townhall.com.
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9: Because no one ever said life is fair, here is Foul Territory with Jeff and Jen on Sports Overnight America.
10: Hello, everyone. Good evening and welcome in. It's Sports Overnight America here on the Sports Byline Broadcast Network. Well, the playoffs are underway, and if you pay for the app, you got to see four games. If you do not, you got to see two ball games, and you know, maybe you're checking out hockey on ESPN. One way or another, you had an opportunity to watch Chicago play on Tuesday, just like you did on Monday night with the Bears and the Eagles doing battle there. And we got a couple minutes left from Las Vegas. Golden Knights have led it the whole way, 4-2 over the Blackhawks with little over 5 minutes remaining in that game. And we're going to talk some NFL. We are going to talk some college football. We'll reset the day that was in Major League Baseball. And if you think that Blackhawks with the plural, and Golden Knights hockey is all that we're going to discuss, well, you got another thing coming here. There was a game in the Eastern Conference as well, and we're going to break into a little bit of college hockey, and unfortunately, folks, not in a good way. Now that I've said all that, Jen Rich, welcome into the studio, welcome to the show. How's your Tuesday?
11: It's not bad.
10: Okay, okay. Hey, I thought you were going to give the Cartman response. But I'm pissed off, Rick.
11: Yeah, I mean, I knew this was going to happen, so...
10: Not a pleasant start, not a pleasant finish for the Cubs.
11: Yeah, I'm not surprised.
10: And the White Sox won. So I'm just expecting you to have a bad time. I'm just expecting you to have a bad time. Daniel's with us in San Francisco. We got time left, or we got to pick it up on the other side, Daniel?
12: Oh, we got like 40 seconds of music.
10: Oh, we got 40 seconds. So what have you been up to, man? Daniel's silence speaks volumes as he plays the music. We're going to get out early here, and on the other side, we will talk about the day of Major League Baseball playoffs. So don't go anywhere. It's Sports Overnight America, and we'll be right back.

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3: She's flipping the script.
4: Yeah.
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5: Hello, everyone, and welcome back to Sports Overnight America. Jen Rich with you from Phoenix. Jeff Rick sitting across from me. Daniel Ogden up in the studio. 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
4: Come on now. You know that there were games early on today. So,
5: no, like, none of the games. The White Sox winning was, like, the only game that went my way today. Because Houston can still suck it.
4: Yeah, right?
5: Houston is still cheaters. They were not punished. They can still suck it. Yeah. So, I'm glad the White Sox won, but I did not want the Braves to win. I guess I don't really care about Yankees, Red Sox.
4: I mean, go Tampa Bay, right?
5: And then, of course, the Cubs game was more embarrassing than I anticipated. I knew it wasn't going to be good, but I didn't think it was going to be, like, embarrassing.
4: You know what made me think of was that they, you know, in 2007, they come down here, and they lose two games to the Diamondbacks. And, you know, they're amped up. You got a five-game series that could turn around. And very first pitch of the game, Chris Young hits a home run, which everybody here loved. You know, it's one of those top moments outside of the World Series years for Diamondbacks fans, is Chris Young hitting that home run on the first pitch in Game 3 at Wrigley. But Fernando Tatis, a couple pitches into the game, and then Machado hits one out. And, you thought that they had calmed down, it's 4-0. Tatis goes to steal second, the ball gets away. you know, right up till the end. I mean, you know, the Cubs didn't let Musgrove shut them down, but they loaded the bases with one out, and they couldn't push anything across. It wasn't like they did a whole lot. Well, they get like two or three hits in the game. Probably the worst-case scenario for the Cubs, but, you know, at the very least, you spare yourselves, you know, losing to Milwaukee again. Dodgers await the winner of this one, right?
5: Yeah, probably.
4: Yeah, so Dodgers-San Diego, you can pretty much get ready for that now. And, you know, I mean, there's not a lot of, you know, there's not a lot of chance to recover. You know, a five-game series, you know, obviously you can go down 2-0, and it's not like trying to overcome a 3-0 deficit in a best-of-seven. But 1-0, you're, the only road team to win on Tuesday was the Chicago White Sox. They kind of won this one going away. Alvarez is one batter. He does not get to dictate the game. The Phillies for the second straight postseason game. I mean, Daniel, you remember how the NLCS ended a year ago with Kirk Gehring overthrowing the catcher on a put-out at home plate, correct?
6: Yeah, and then the World Series ended crazily as well. There was the endings of the series were quite something.
4: Yeah, something else that, Dodgers pulled it off. Dodgers, we don't have to wait for, you know, we don't have to see them. We won't even talk about them. You know, despite the fact that they are, waiting things. You know, Tolley was not the ace that the Red Sox wanted him to be going out there. And, you know, when you're sitting on, when you're down 3-0, 4-0 in a game, last thing you need is to surrender a grand slam. And, I mean, look at these lopsided results that we got in the late two games. Yankees 9-0 over Boston. Padres 8-0 over the Cubs. You know, the early games that nobody watched, particularly on the West Coast, because you were presumably, you know, most of us were working during the day. I did catch, I was grabbing in the kitchen grabbing a snack when Austin Riley hit his 3-run homer to give the Braves the win at home. Philly looked like they were kind of cruising. Noah Duran, you know, that's the guy that you want pitching in that situation. And Austin Riley made them certainly regret it. So Atlanta's in prime position to go out there and win game two at home. I really think the only team that's not necessarily buried at this point are the Houston Astros, because they've got two more at home. So if they could pull it off on Wednesday, you know, they're playing on Thursday. But otherwise, get ready for the Braves and the Dodgers. Get ready for the Yankees and the Rays. And get ready for the Padres and the, Braves and the Brewers, right? And then the Padres and the Dodgers. Like, that's how the bracket's in the bracket set. I've looked at the bracket so many times today, I should know this, kind of offhand. I don't know that I made a pick necessarily. I think that my heart really wants the, no, obviously the Guardians to win it all. I would like the Cubs to advance, but I don't want any scenario where there's a Cubs-Guardians World Series. Jen, you're confident that that's not going to happen.
5: Absolutely.
4: So no 10-year reunion of the...
5: They're not even going to see Thursday. They're not seeing the end of October.
4: Yeah, because I asked you what we were doing tomorrow night, and you said, watching the Cubs get eliminated, right?
5: Yeah, I'm like watching the Cubs last game of the season.
4: So, who plays on Thursday?
5: Like, there is nothing to do until Fall League starts on Friday. Thank God, by the way.
4: Awesome. Yeah. Awesome. We got all day games. We got any games under the lights to start off the Fall League season?
5: I don't know. I just know it starts on Friday.
4: She flips the script. She's all over the headlines. But Fall League schedule, which she's most excited about, not on the radar.
5: I mean, we lost Studio Cat. I'm still sad from that. I just watched. Because I don't care about. We've been through this. I don't care about football. I don't care about hockey. All I have is baseball. And I'm like watching my team die. Yeah, it has not been a good like 10 days for me.
4: No, probably not. Probably not. You don't even care that the Bears are looking pretty good. You don't believe that the Bears are looking pretty good, I think, is more the case. And that, and secondarily, you don't care.
5: It was fun to watch. I'm glad he got that opportunity. Glad his kids got to see him play since they never had. But, I mean, maybe we don't get too excited until we see if he can do it again.
4: Right. You want to beat the Packers. You know, beating the Eagles is kind of cool, and putting up 59 points is really cool, but you didn't get to see that.
5: It was kind of nice temporarily taking the attention away from Verlander, because all weekend long it was, you know, Verlander and his daughter.
4: Yeah.
5: So it was kind of nice to get Case Keenum and his daughter.
4: Case Keenum.
5: Kind of moved Verlander aside, like, all right, old man, go into retirement, like, you know, go away. It's like there's somebody else who has cute daughters to do greetings with.
4: Yeah, and they hadn't seen him play. Like, I really like the guys that get their kids involved. Like, you know, we saw it with Flacco a couple years ago. They were really too young to see him win the Super Bowl in Baltimore.
5: Yeah.
4: He bounced around a little bit, but, you know, those I think it's a Flacco 5. I don't know how many kids he had, but it was more than...
5: But, I mean, it sounds like... I thought Caleb just had, like, a little hamstring ouchie. Everything I saw was, like, he might even just be, you know, ready to play next week. And then, you know, they're like, no, it might be 3 to 4 weeks. And he was like, well, actually, I don't think I'm going to heal in, like, 3 to 4 weeks. So he's, like, already saying it's going to take him, like, more than 4 weeks to recover from a hamstring injury.
4: Yeah, whereas Patrick Mahomes took like 4 months to fully recover from an ACL injury.
5: Yeah.
4: So.
5: I don't know. Like again, I don't care about football, but.
4: Yeah, I get it.
5: Yeah, this is a sad time for me.
4: I understand.
5: All I have is fall league.
4: Bears have the Jets on Sunday. Thursday, of course, we've got the Browns-Steelers game coming up, and Browns have been incredibly good on Thursday night, despite how incredibly bad they've been over the last couple of seasons. I think they've won 5 straight on Thursday night, and 4 of those games have been against the Pittsburgh Steelers, all victories. You know, we could jinx it. We could really just beat the dead horse. The Cubs were getting no hit until like the 7th inning against Michael King. The fact that Cam Schittler, you know, pitched very well against the Yankees as a as a Massachusetts native against the Red Sox. White Sox legitimizing their season despite not being able to finish in the end. And the Philadelphia Phillies, I think that this game one of the wild card series was very very much a mirror image of how their season went. You know, cruise along. Yeah, they're behind the Braves, but you know, they'll be there in the end. They'll figure it out, and they barely hung on for a playoff spot, and it might just be a cameo by this time tomorrow. We could have 4 teams eliminated from these playoffs already. So let's take a quick break. I said that there'd be hockey. You said you don't care about hockey, but I think that there is a story here going on locally at the college level with hockey that you might care about. I think that even those that don't care about hockey will be outraged at what's going on in Tempe. All right, taking a quick break. Daniel's with us, Jen and Jeff from Phoenix. It's Sports Overnight America. We'll be right back.
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4: All right, everybody, welcome back. It is Sports Overnight America. Jen, I have to admit, prior to August 20th, 2026, I had no idea who Matthew Mayich is, and my guess is that a majority of our listeners to this day may not know unless they're local and have been following this story. Are you aware of the situation with ASU hockey and the 21-year-old defenseman that was drafted in the sixth round back in 2023 by the St. Louis Blues?
5: Yeah, I have been this whole time.
4: Okay, you've been more out of it than
5: known about this for weeks.
4: Okay, so give your brief overview of what the situation is there.
5: For some reason, a hockey team based in Arizona was doing outside activities for workouts when it was like 110.
4: 110 degrees.
5: Because like that's obviously the kind of conditioning hockey players need.
4: Yeah, it's odd on its surface, and what's the situation? Yeah, obviously we're talking about a victim of heat-related illness. What's the current situation with Matthew Mayich? Because I had to ask you earlier.
5: He is currently on life support with very minimal chance of improvement.
4: So, I feel so insensitive to put it in blunt terms, but we're on the radio here, so like vegetable status. And that's not an insult on him. It's more, just the reality of his situation. Collapsed during an early morning team conditioning workout at Sun Angel Stadium in Tempe. Mayich suffered a severe heat-related illness and remains hospitalized in stable but critical condition. Family representatives and medical updates indicate he faces a long recovery and may have sustained permanent impairment. They are saying that there's just zero chance of a full recovery. So here are some of the bullet points that are going on there. Head coach Greg Powers and the hockey coaching staff failed to submit a required formal training plan to ASU's strength and conditioning department prior to holding the session. The workout involved an outside consultant slash trainer, acclimatization claim is the report suggested that prior outdoor workouts provided adequate heat exposure for the roster. And then there was a 26-page report that was made public today from the ASU hockey players, in collaboration with their council. They basically made some demands. You're aware of these demands, Jen?
5: Yeah, so the letter was a 26-page letter from seven of the players that was sent anonymously to the president of Arizona State. Basically alleging that everything that had been provided to the school about the incident had been falsified, and that none of the things were correct. The workout was longer than they stated. There wasn't water available. He was showing signs of possible fatigue, heat illness, based on what was happening, and I guess they just kind of kept pushing and pushing anyways. And then, in addition to these men who came forward, anonymously, They also stated that they want the current staff in hand released. They open up on Friday, I think, at home here in Tempe. But they want this done before Friday, and they want Shane Doan to be the interim coach.
4: Yeah, this is wild. The anonymous counter report submitted yesterday, seven anonymous ASU hockey players, as Jen just stated, sent a detailed letter to ASU President Michael Crow disputing elements of the university's internal accounts, that the players were denied hydration, water breaks were limited, only top finishers and specific drills were permitted water, leaving Mayich and many teammates with no water access during intense conditioning in direct sun. Again, these guys play hockey.
5: He was a transfer, I think, too. From somewhere actually cold.
4: I believe that that's correct. Players allege there was no required cold water immersion tub or ice available on site, which is apparently the very protocol for treating dehydration and heat-related illness. Furthermore, after Mayich collapsed, proper heat stroke response protocols such as rapid cooling and taking core temperature were not followed. Staff sat him up upright twice. And squirted him with small amounts of water or a warm hose. Punitive drills, the letter detailed punitive exercise such as additional relays / bear crawls when players showed signs of struggling or falling behind. So this is what they're asking for. They're calling for an independent investigation, which probably should have happened to begin with. I don't know why Maricopa County, the county attorney, Rachel Mitchell's office, says that they're monitoring, but they're not getting involved in the investigation at this time. I think a crime was committed. I think that there is a victim, and that this needs to be investigated. Staff removal request, alongside the family, alongside the seven players, requested that head coach Greg Powers and the coaching staff be placed on leave or removed, expressing concern over potential retaliation and player safety ahead of the season. The Maricopa County's attorney's office noted that ASU police have been involved since the initial incident, while attorneys for Mayich's family continue to pursue full transparency surrounding the coaching decisions and emergency response. And they did have some cooperation with Arizona Sports Radio 98.7 here in the Valley of the Sun. They released that entire 26-page report, and it is damning, and it is damaging. And, if we could just be candid, I haven't spoken on this because I didn't truly understand the details. I know it's easy to point the finger, but I think now that we have, now that we know we can't trust ASU to self-report and implicate themselves, that they have taken no action against the coaching staff, and they were going to let the season start with a player on life support and a bunch of players that are, presumably, understandably pissed off, right, Jen? That they have a player, they have a friend, this young man, this 21-year-old that had an NHL career in front of him. He'd already been drafted to the NHL 3 years ago when he was 18. He was just going to fine-tune his skills playing at the collegiate level here, and then he was going to go on and play professional hockey, where presumably he would have been treated in a humane manner unless he's dealing with Joel Quenneville and staff. And, full transparency here, Quenneville doesn't have anything to do with this story. But, when you talk about players being abused, I think that you've got to bring the Scotty Bowmans and the Joel Quennevilles and everybody involved with, the sexual assault that took place and was covered up by the Blackhawks organization years ago. They lost, by the way, tonight.
5: Good.
4: This being local, it's a shame that, our NHL team left. What we have here, you can go down to Tucson and catch some AHL action, but what we have here, quite frankly, is college hockey with Arizona State. And if they don't want to take the ice on Friday night, if these, you know, if these requests aren't acquiesced to, then we won't have hockey in the Valley this winter. And as much as I miss it, I'm okay with it.
5: Mm-hmm.
4: I really think that it's going to be difficult because you put Shane Doan in a weird position here. I don't know if he's, you know, ready to, I don't even know if he lives here full time. I know that his, you know, latest news with him in the hockey world is that he's trying to lead up the effort to bring the NHL back here, and Gary Bettman doesn't really want to entertain that conversation until they have a building to play to, because they're not going to play in the Mullet, which is a 4,600-seat arena, and they're not going to play in Glendale because, you know, they have... they have too much bad history.
5: Yeah, like they burned their bridges in Glendale, but that's fine.
4: Yeah. So we got two buildings that, where hockey could be played, but it certainly won't be played in Glendale. And you have to think that things are kind of touch and go for Arizona State at this point. There's a transfer protocol. Because all we hear during college football is where these guys transferred from. I would get the hell out of this program, no matter how much I like the school, if I thought I had a future in hockey at the collegiate level. All right, we're going to say hello to the troops listening on the AFN. Jen, thanks for hanging out for that segment. We will talk to you on the other side of Sports Overnight America, and we'll be right back.
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1: All right, everybody, welcome back. It is Sports Overnight America. We ended up dragging things out on Monday, and I didn't get to a lot of the football items that I would have liked to have gotten to. So we'll do a lightning round on week three with Daniel Ogden here, and then we'll look ahead to Browns Steelers on Thursday, as well as the college football slate and the NFL games as week four approaches. I kind of want to know your takes on some but not all of these games from the past weekend. We have covered Atlanta and Green Bay ad nauseum, so let's talk about the ugly uniforms that the Bills wore in their game against the Chargers. They were able to win by one possession, 24-16. If you don't have anything to say about the football team, tell me what you thought of the Bills' gray uniforms.
2: Yeah, I think that game was about as ugly as the uniforms. They had like five turnovers. The Chargers looked terrible again. The uniforms are completely awful. I'd be happy if I never see those uniforms again.
1: All right. Detroit and the Jets, this one, Jets are a much better team than they have been over the last couple of years. You know, good for Aaron Glenn for getting it together a little bit with this squad in year two there. Jamar Gibbs goes off. Is that the Lions' new identity, is that they're going to run the ball and let Jared Goff just manage the games?
2: Well, I think it kind of has to be. I think they can still score with anybody, but their defense is just putrid.
1: Okay. Only asking you because it involves a couple of AFC South teams, and you're a Jaguars guy. Colts 19, Houston 17. I get the vibe that neither one of these teams is exactly going to be a world beater in 2026 here.
2: Yeah, I think it's... You got to be careful because the Texans did start 0-3 and still made the playoffs last year, but I find that is going to be a little bit harder to do this season because the schedule is pretty tough for everybody in our division. The NFC East, and then... you know, as far as, like, matchups and, you know, first and second place matchups or whatever, like, I know Houston already had to play the Bills, and we already had to play the Broncos. So that's two of the first place teams kind of, you know, not, like, out of it. And I guess Houston does get the Chargers, so hopefully they're playing a little bit better by then. But I think Indy is not a poor team, but anytime Houston loses, I'm happy, so I'll take that result.
1: All right, Marcus Mariota leads the Commanders to victory over the defending champions. Is it possible that he's finding his stride in a backup role where he doesn't have the weight of the franchise on his shoulders like he was as the number two overall pick with Tennessee?
2: Yeah, I think, you know, playing against them as long as the Jags did, like, you know, I watched him twice a year. I don't know that he ever had the weight of the franchise on his back. Like, I get, you know, he was a top pick and all that, but, like, it was
1: Derrick Henry,
2: very
1: right?
2: much Derrick Henry's team over him. So, I don't know. I think it's maybe something that we've seen a lot of the last couple seasons where it's really important to have a competent backup who can come in and maybe not be a world beater, but just like not completely have the team fall apart. And, you know, I think that was a perfect trap game for Seattle to fall into.
1: Okay, and then the battle of former number one overall picks, Jameis Winston v. Cam Ward. 19 points got scored in that game between the Giants and the Titans. Is that a little soon to start writing off Cam Ward, especially considering I think that he's been outplayed by Jackson Dart, and he's just fortunate that the other big name from last year's draft is Shedeur Sanders, who I think the secret's out. He's not very good.
2: Yeah, I don't think there's anything yet to believe in Cam Ward. But I think, you know, as we've seen with a lot of these quarterbacks, when they're put in a terrible position to start, you know, maybe he could be a slow starter. You know, it's not like he doesn't have a competent offensive coordinator, because Daboll might not be a great head coach, but he is a good offensive coordinator. So I don't know. I mean, it's not like he has zero weapons around him either. You know, Pollard's not bad, and Calvin Ridley looks bad because Ward can't throw the ball. But I wouldn't write him off yet, but he definitely doesn't look promising.
1: All right. Did you catch any of the San Francisco v. Arizona game?
2: Oh, yeah, I watched that game. I think Arizona is one of those teams that they might not win a ton of games, but they're going to be in a lot of games, and Michael Wilson and Trey McBride are really freaking good.
1: I agree. You know, if Carson Beck can work out for you, play the back half of the season, I mean, this could be a 6 or 7 win team there in Arizona. Of course, they pulled off the shocker in week one, but they've been in games, but they haven't been winning games. Baltimore and Dallas, we talked about this a little bit on Monday. Just a thrilling back-to-forth game, but you know, Minter with the Ravens, it doesn't look like they can stop a screen door from slamming. So, you know, the offense is going to have to be on high alert at all times and ready to put together quick drives. And if Tyler Luke can make field goals, and kind of reverse the tide from the way the season ended a year ago, I think that Baltimore is going to play some exciting football. I don't know if it's going to be the most winningest of football. Congratulations, Clint Kubiak. Took a job with an organization that was just a bunch of wasteoids. Yeah, you got the number one overall pick. Yes, you have the best tight end in all of football, but for that team to be 3-0 right now, there's probably some in your neck of the woods that are pretty excited about what they're seeing from the Las Vegas chapter of their former team.
2: Oh, yeah. I mean, you got Raiders 3-0, Niners 3-0 as far as Bay Area fans, and obviously they're in Vegas now, but still tons of Raiders fans out here. As far as Bay Area football fans, it's pretty tough to get better than it is right now.
1: All right, and then looking ahead to this week, Pittsburgh and Cleveland both 2-1. I think that you can look sideways at really both of these teams, as well as the Ravens and the Bengals, and you could see probably a 5 or 6 win team out of at least one of these 2-1 teams, if not 2 or 3 of them.
2: Yeah, I would say so. It's going to be an interesting season. The AFC South maybe doesn't look as good as you would think, and they have to play every team in that division. So, you know, I think AFC North, you're kind of looking at almost an automatic win with the Titans right now, unless, you know, something drastically changes. And Houston, as good, and I still think their defense is really, really good, but CJ Stroud, I think, just is, you know, if you make him, if they can't run the ball and you make him beat you, then, you know, you're in pretty good shape for the most part.
1: All right, and let's look at it this way. The AFC North plays the NFC South in its entirety and the AFC South in its entirety. So Cleveland is 2-0 against the NFC South with victories over Tampa and the Carolina Panthers. They could conceivably go 4-0 when you throw in the Atlanta Falcons and the New Orleans Saints. Not the Saints are any slouch, but I think those are 4 winnable games. You know, we talked about Houston. We talked about Indianapolis. Browns already lost to Jacksonville. And then, you know, Tennessee kind of still feels like a layup of a game. So, I mean, I'm looking at, you know, maybe the AFC North goes, you know, on average 5-3, 6-2 against those two South divisions. And that's going to set them up, and it's going to come down to, I believe, division play. And maybe the Browns are at a little bit of an advantage getting to play that fourth-place schedule against, you know, so they're going to play the Raiders, who are obviously better, and they're going to play the Jets. In fact, the winner of this Thursday night game is going to be in a really good position to go on a little bit of a run. Cleveland's got the Jets and the Titans coming up after after this Thursday night matchup, plus the long break before they take the field in Week 5.
2: Hopefully, Cincinnati's going to be 2-2.
1: I hear you.
2: I think we're both rooting for that at this point.
1: Yeah, probably. But you know what, man? I'm going to root for you Jaguars, you know, as long as they're not playing the Browns, to be perfectly honest with you, because it's, you know, you're in a long-suffering relationship with your team, and just the same as I am. Let's see. What else we got? Let's jump it off the page. How about Kansas City at Las Vegas? I'm going to pick Kansas City to win this game, but I think that we're going to get a better idea if... the Raiders are contenders or pretenders, regardless if they win or lose this game. If they win this game, I think that you've got to respect 4-0, especially with a win over the Chiefs.
2: Yeah, I always like have a rule or saying or whatever. With division games, you just never know, man. Like, anything can happen. So I would not be surprised to see the Raiders win. Kansas City also did not look very good last week. If that roughing the passer penalty didn't happen, that game could have turned out a lot differently. So, I'm not saying that they're going to win, but I wouldn't be ultimately surprised if the Raiders won.
1: Okay. Denver, San Francisco, I think that's got some intrigue.
2: Oh, yeah, that's probably, I would say Denver, San Francisco... And, obviously, selfishly, Jags, Bengals. I think those are two of the best games of the week. And, you know, you could put the Sunday night game. I wouldn't say as a game of the week, but it's also pretty interesting. Carolina and Detroit. So, I guess you would include Kansas City and the Raiders in there, too, the way that the Raiders have been playing.
1: No, for sure. I mean, I'm less excited than I thought I would be at this point in the season about the Rams at the Eagles, given the way that we saw the Eagles perform over the first 3 weeks of the season. And I'm going to tell you some coaches that are in trouble. I think that Harbaugh's in a lot of trouble because they're probably going to be 0-4 after their game in Seattle in the late slot on.
2: I think McDaniel's in trouble more first, and then we'll see what happens after that.
1: Okay, I buy into that. Now about Green Bay going to Tampa Bay, I think that's going to be that's going to be a game that could be trouble for both Todd Bowles and.

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1: All right, everybody, welcome back. The date was September 29th on this day in 1991 at the Kiawa Golf Club Resort on Kiawa Island, South Carolina. The United States wins the Ryder Cup 14.5 to 13.5 over Europe, earning today's play the United States, or entering the today's play, the United States and Europe are tied 8-8 with 12 singles matches remaining. The U.S. leads 14-13, heading into the final match between Hale Irwin of the U.S. and Bernard Langer of Germany. Because Europe won the 1989 event, they only need a 14-14 tie to retain the cup. The Irwin-Langer match is tied heading into the 18th hole. Irwin shoots a bogey 5. Langer only needs to sink a 6-foot putt to give Europe the win, but the ball skitters past the hole. Happy September 29th birthdays go out to Bum Phillips, 1923, Sebastian Coe, 1956, Hershey Hawkins, 1966, Calvin Johnson, 1985, and Angel Reese's favorite NBA player, Kevin Durant, on this day in 1988. Some ranked versus ranked matchups coming up this weekend with Alabama and Mississippi State. And you've got Florida and Missouri. And I think the College Game Day is going to be at Ohio State, at Iowa, and anything can happen in conference play at Kinnick Stadium. Look for Iowa to roll off the momentum of the big win against Michigan.
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0: Thank you for that. Welcome back to the show. Dominic, you want to jump on for a quick trivia question?
1: I'm ready.
0: The Brewers have named Christian Yelich captain. He's the first captain in the history of the franchise. You know, we don't have a lot of those in baseball. I remember when Sweeney was captain of the Royals, he had a C on his chest. It always looked a little bit weird in baseball. The Yankees do it, and the Royals do it. So those are the other two teams. Who are the captains of the Yankees and the Royals?
1: Judge and Salvi Perez.
0: There he goes. All right. Sorry that was a hard one. I shouldn't have told you the teams. But anyway, thank you for that. A baseball captain. That's kind of a weird time to do it, don't you think? Regular season's almost over, but whatever. It's fine. You know, a captain is supposed to, in American sports, I say American sports, American traditional sports, you know, football, an offensive captain, a defensive captain, that just means who goes out for the coin toss. Captains. The only sport where it really matters, I think, is soccer, because that's supposed to be who the referee talks to. And sometimes you have goalie captains, which I think are dumb, because the goalie never talks to the ref the whole game, except maybe before a penalty kick. So it's mostly ceremonial, and in baseball it is 100% ceremonial. But it's pretty cool, I guess. Will Zach Geloff sue the Brewers? Or maybe he'll sue the A's because they didn't make him the captain. Ah, now I'm making fun of him. Ah, look what I've done on live radio. Horse is out of the barn. You can't unring that bell. The toothpaste is out of the tube. I mean, like I said, we are highly litigious. 1-800-878-PLAY. We have Jerry Wayne Longmire coming up in a half hour, a Texas comedian. Woo-hoo, Texas! We got barbecue and grilling beans and ribs. That's how he talks, too. I don't know. I'm Rick Tittle. We got another hour. Come on back.
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0: am so excited to be back on the Rick Peters Show.
1: All right, welcome back to the show. We have playoff baseball, baby. We have a wild card Tuesday. Doesn't have the same alliteration. We'll have a wild card Wednesday as well. But a wild card Tuesday. And we are just getting underway in Atlanta. Chris Sale versus Jesus Luzardo. That's Philadelphia at Atlanta. Just for fun, looking cheapest ticket available, $31. Then we will have the White Sox at Houston. And we'll talk about that with our guest. He always wears Astro hats. Jerry Wynn Longmire coming up in about 20 or so minutes. That is going to be a bullpen game. Hagen Smith versus A.J. Bluebaugh. What a name, Bluebaugh. Tickets in Houston, $24. Then we'll have Boston at New York. Schiller versus Tolley. Cheapest ticket at Yankee Stadium is $108. And then Cubs at Petco tonight. That'll be Matthew Boyd of the Cubs versus Michael King of San Diego. And the cheapest ticket at Petco right now is $91. So, now, there are always these catchphrases that we have in sports that drive me crazy. Like, good pitching will always beat good hitting. It's not true. Or defense wins championships. It's not true. But when you look through the pitching staffs, there are a couple teams I think have to be a little bit scared. And I think those Astros. I mean, Hunter Brown is a frontline guy. Peter Lambert, not a household name. He's a decent starter. Josh Hader is certainly a really good closer. The bullpen's okay, but their team ERA is 24th in the league, or in all of baseball, I should say, 4.45. And their third starter is Hayden Wesneski. Oof. But then I mentioned the White Sox. The rotation, I mean, it could up costing the White Sox a series. Sean Burke could do well. Anthony Kay, maybe. Davis Martin has been good. But then there's Eric Fetty. I mean, if you want to look through White Sox-colored glasses, you're still going to see a bad rotation, but there's a good bullpen. And as I mentioned, Hagen Smith, who's going to start. I got Grant Taylor, Brian Hudson, Jordan Hicks, Sean Newcomb, Tyler Davis, former Oakland baller. But then if you look north in that town to the Cubbies, I mean, you think, well, what is their rotation? David Peterson, Clay Holmes, Matthew Boyd, who I mentioned, is going to start. Kevin Gausman, the bullpen, Daniel Placentia, Ryan Zephyrjohn, Ryan Rolison. Doesn't sound promising. Just looking at these staffs. Then there's the Guardians, eighth in team in ERA. Parker Messick has the look of a very good playoff pitcher. Gavin Williams strikes out a lot of guys, but Messick's never pitched in the playoffs, and Williams is very inconsistent. Tanner Bibby is the third starter, and then Foster Griffin. They acquired him, and he's been just awful since they traded for him. Cade Smith is an all-star closer, but can you get to the ninth inning with a lead? I look at the Phils. I mean, on paper, you can say they have the best rotation in the playoffs. If you get the best of Christopher Sanchez and Jesus Luzardo, who's pitching today, or Zach Wheeler and Aaron Nola, that's a pretty stellar bunch. But Luzardo is still not 100%. Sanchez's ERA in September was over 5. Since the All-Star break, Wheeler's ERA is 4.5. Nola's last two starts, he got shelled. So, I mean, the upside is high, but the back end of the bullpen has those power arms of Duran and Alvarado. I look at the Braves who they're playing, and you know, we were just the other day talking about Tyler Molly, who the Giants got in the offseason, and he pitched like we all thought. He was bad. His ERA was over 5 in 18 starts. And he goes to Atlanta, and in 8 starts, he has a 1.28 ERA. But his last outing, he gave up 5 runs on 6 hits. Uh-oh. Is he back to his old San Francisco self? There's no need to worry about Chris Sale at the top, who's pitching today, but they need Molly to be that guy. I mean, Martin Perez, number three, Raisel Iglesias, is he going to hold down the ninth? Is Robert Suarez strong enough from his injury return? Do you trust him as the setup guy? Didier Fuentes, Dylan Lee, quality relievers. I don't know. It could be Chris Sale and a house of cards. Takes me to San Diego. The Casey Mize trade has been a disaster so far, and he's on the aisle anyway. The good news is Nick Pivetta is back, and King's going today. They can. There's nothing wrong with Robbie Ray as your third starter either. Even if you have to go four, Walker Buehler is a very viable fourth guy. And they just need to get to, really, they really just need to play six or seven innings because they'll go to Adrian Morejon and Mason Miller, and then it's done and dusted. But Tampa Bay, did the Rays fix Freddie Peralta? Because his ERA was near 5.5 the whole year, but his last six starts, he's a 0.79. And then you put Drew Rasmussen and Nick Martinez, and they hope for Shane McClanahan if he gets back in time for the ALCS. And then Brian Baker, he's just one of those guys who, and then he's one of the best closers in baseball. Look at Boston, only the Yankees and Brewers had a better ERA than the Red Sox, and that, you look at Sonny Gray is looking well, Peyton Tolley, Ronjar Suarez. And then if you need to go four, you can either go Brian Bellow or Jake Bennett. Aroldis Chapman is having a renaissance. And Garrett Whitlock's a quality guy as a setup man. The Dodgers got healthy in the rotation last season in time to ride those four studs to the World Series. And, you know, Tyler Glasnow back, Blake Snell, Yoshinobu Yamamoto. They got Tarek Skubal. You know, Otani's not going to pitch. Then we go to the Brewers, second in ERA. You got the Miz, best pitcher in baseball this season. Logan Henderson, not a huge name yet, but a pretty stellar number two. The bullpen is deep with Trevor McGill and Abner Uribe. But, I mean, I don't know who's going to emerge as the third and fourth starters. Kyle Harrison kind of fell apart. I feel bad for him. It looked like he was showing all his first-round prowess, the kid out of De La Salle. And then the Yankees. The Yankees, do they really need Aaron Judge, the way they pitch, the best ERA in baseball, and it wasn't even close, 3-2-4. Second place was 3-5-1. They got the Cy Young winner, at least he will be, Cam Schiller, maybe even the MVP. You've got a postseason ace in Max Fried. You have a postseason ace in Gerrit Cole. You have a postseason, do we call him an ace? We have a postseason really good pitcher in Carlos Rodon. But one thing that scuppered their chances last couple of years was a banged-up bullpen, but this time they got David Bednar. He's been a pretty reliable closer. Paul Blackburn, believe it or not. Paul Blackburn, the kid out of Antioch, what he's doing now. Former Mariner in A. And Brent Hedrick. I mean, a very good setup guy right now. So just looking at the staffs, you'd have to say the Yankees are the best one, and maybe the Rangers are the worst. I should say the Rangers missed out by a game. Houston pipped it on the last day of the season to go 500. Worst division winner ever, and now they get to host the series. But it's just who's hot. We don't play these games on paper. Hey, I just coined a phrase. Let's take a quick break. We will come on back on Sports Byline.

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0: must be crazy. Use a D-O-G. And if you was my man, I would have been kicked you out of my house by now. This is what had happened.
1: All right, thanks for that. Welcome back to the show. Next segment, Jerry Wayne Longmire, comedian. He's at Cobb's tomorrow night here in the city. 1-800-878-PLAY is the number to call. We've already had a little talk about the Hebrides and Carlisle versus West Point and Operation Overlord and Dukie's football at JMU. Real quick, let's go to Dominic. He's got a trivia question for me.
2: All right, Rick. Monday night, Case Keenum became the second quarterback in NFL history to win starts with seven different teams. Can you name the other quarterback?
1: Wow. I didn't realize it was seven. Good for Case Keenum, who he didn't look fast, but he definitely looked accurate last night, and he got his team an unexpected win. Man. I'm trying to think of a vagabond. It's not Josh Johnson. I know he's played for like 12 teams. I don't think he's won all those games.
2: An excellent guess, but not Josh Johnson.
1: Oh, man, who has bounced around everywhere? I'll give up.
2: Ryan Fitzpatrick.
1: Wow. I would have said five teams. Good one.
2: For fun, can you name the seven teams Case Keenum has won with?
1: The Rams?
2: Correct.
1: Was he a Bronco?
2: Correct.
1: Was he a Cowboy?
2: He was not.
1: Was he a Texan?
2: Correct. I'll give you the Bears because he literally just did it.
1: That's four. I'll be guessing all day. I'm surprised I got four.
2: Vikings, Browns, and Commanders / Redskins.
1: Wow. Boy, good for him. All right. 1-800-878-PLAY is the number to call. The I would like to get into this Man City situation now, because if you thought things weren't going to get worse, they have, because they have been now found guilty of all their financial claims. So if you think the saga over being guilty over 114 of 115 was over, think again. They've been found guilty of all charges related to breaches of financial rules between 2009 and 2018. City have said they are innocent of the accusations made. They're going to pursue appeal avenues open to it on the basis that the opinion contains clear material errors of law, principle, and fact, and is unsafe, they say. So this chaos is going to increase, and we're all left to guess what could happen. And when the international break ends and City go to Anfield on October 11th, we don't know what it's going to be. They could go 6 points clear at the top if they win. But there's a few scenarios. One of them is that nothing happens this season. And deciding the punishment could be quick, but as the charges have been denied, we'll have to go to a sanction hearing convened by an independent panel. And at the hearing, everything will be on the table: fines, points deductions, demotions, getting kicked out of the league. But this differs from Chelsea's case early in the year, because they self-reported and admitted guilt. And so the panel has to sift through that. That's when Mauricio Pochettino said the year Chelsea won and Tottenham came in second. Tottenham came in second 2 years in a row. They lost to Leicester disaster. But he thinks that Tottenham should have the title. Now remember, Everton were docked 6 points, reduced from 10 on appeal, and then 2 points added on in separate cases for breaches of profit. Nottingham Forest were deducted 4 points. These were considered to be minor breaches. And City faced 7 separate charges on PSR breaches with the Premier League. 5 more related to UEFA competitions. So that is before you get into the findings that the club arranged sham contracts as well as relying on sham agreements to artificially inflate the club's revenues and reduce costs. They're saying now these sham deals worth 830 million pounds of extra revenue from sponsorship deals. That's close to $1 billion. So that's, if you want to put out asterisks, I mean, Chelsea and Man City, two of the most successful teams in the Premier League during that time, and Chelsea admitted effectively cheating, and City have been found guilty and saying that they're innocent. Could a penalty be backdated? I mean, what if Man City win the league this year? And Coventry are third from bottom right now. What if they finish in that position, are relegated, but they could have had stayed up if City's punishment comes in? This is something that I was rooting for last year as a Tottenham fan. It looked like we were going to get relegated, and that maybe City will get kicked out. So another scenario is that they do get their medicine, but they appeal and they just play out the season. And I mean, it seems unlikely that they will deduct points now, but I mean, it just depends how they want to look at the timeline. And so they have until Friday to put together their entire appeal. So they have the rest of this week to get it down. I'm sure it'll be voluminous binders. But the league has asked for an expedited process. I mean, this thing has been going on for years. And so this is not straightforward. There's so many complexities. And you go on and on. And it's almost like a guy married a woman, had four kids, and then they're like, yeah, it never happened. Well, now what? Now you have four kids, right? It's like, well, what do we do with all this? So is there a chance that the punishment will only be applied to the league table and they don't have to give up their titles? I mean, do you put a shiny trophy? Does Tottenham put a shiny trophy in the case when they say Chelsea has to relinquish it to the second place team? I can tell you, as a Tottenham fan, that won't feel good. Why would it? I mean, last season, WBA, West Bromwich Albion, at the Hawthorns, they got a points deduction that was related to a breach of sustainability regulations. And they stayed up in the championship, but it plunged them into a relegation fight. The Premier League does not want to drag this on all year. And let's not forget, City could win their appeal. They won that over a two-year Champions League ban that they got 5 years ago, 6 years ago. And City would not be able to take it to the Court of Arbitration for Sport. And I don't know why, but I mean, there's another scenario, whereas it's just never going to end. And I think that's probably the most likely thing. I mean, in June, Everton was told that they have to pay Burnley £35 million after they broke a PSR over a three-year period. Burnley argue that that made them get relegated, and that Everton stayed up on the last day. And Everton is appealing that. They said they would robustly and thoroughly contest that, but it's kind of an interesting backdrop to the Man City case. But in Arsenal, Man U, Liverpool, Tottenham, they reported preserved rights to the claim compensation 2 years ago, that they were hurt by all this. I mean, it could result in claims over the prize money for being in first place. You do get money, and it would be considered a denial of opportunity by complainants. That's a legal term, but I mean, the Champions League in those days was worth a minimum of £30 million. And then by the time you got to 2018, it was probably worth about £70 million in prize money. Then you could claim loss of gate receipts, loss of sponsor bonuses. You could really get into the crazy. I mean, on average salary, you go back in the week of $80,000 or $90,000 a week, and now 25% of that is £4 or 5 million as it stacks up. So it's extremely messy, as I've heard. But I do think it's interesting that Burnley is basically suing Everton for getting relegated, £35 million. And that's what they won. They apparently got £26 million in damages, and then were awarded £9 million in interest. So Everton said, this ruling sets a dangerous and unworkable precedent for English football, given it is constructed on a principle that a club can be in breach of financial rules at any point in the financial year. Everton believes the panel's ruling misrepresents the clear evidence presented by its legal representatives that an appeal will be successful. So this point, I mean, it's, you know, people always say that in relegation, about how much is it, how much do you get by staying in the league? And Everton were, you know, deducted 10 points, and then that was reduced to 6, and I said they had another 2 tacked on, and I have a good friend with an Everton fan, you just follow along with this, and it's like, what are they going to do? West Ham played Sheffield United £20 million out of court in 09 because they signed Carlos Tevez and Javier Mascherano, but they broke a third-party rule, and then United got relegated, and so they had to, that's Sheffield United, they had to pay them. So anyway, it's just, there's more news today, and it's just getting messier. All right, we'll come on back with a little Texas comedy.

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0: getting your granny panties all in a bunch. We got Rick Tittle up in here.
1: Thanks for that. Welcome back to the show. Rick Tittle with you, nationally syndicated out of San Francisco and around the world on the American Forces Radio Network. You know, I love the comedians, and it's a pleasure to welcome Jerry Wayne Longmire to the airwaves. 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That's the big room here in town down on Columbus in North Beach. He'll be doing a show tomorrow night, Wednesday, at 7:30 p.m. Jerry, welcome to the show. And I got to say, on an aesthetic, I call you the Chris Stapleton of comedy. Is that good with you?
2: That's just fine. I think I got a better beard, but
1: yeah, you at least look like you took a shower. Chris likes to look all sweaty.
2: I just seen him in San Diego about a month. I was doing some shows down in San Diego, and we went out to see a show, and he looked like he was sweating awfully hard. It was kind of a nice evening out. I was like, Bubba, what's going on there, brother?
1: I like that you got Bubba and brother in the same sentence.
2: Yeah, man.
1: All right, well, I mean, in a little over 2 hours, your Stros at, what do you call it, Daikin Park, they're going up against the White Sox, a bullpen game, Blue Baugh versus Smith. At least those are the relievers that will start. The Astros, they got in on the last day, the first time ever. I mean, the AL West was pretty bad, but 81-81, you got past those pesky intrastate rivals from Dallas. What do you think about your Stros chances?
2: Man, I'm going to be 100% honest with you. I don't know the first thing about baseball. I live in a city. Every time I hear the Astros brought up, people start yelling about trash cans, and that's about the extent of my baseball knowledge, brother.
1: I just saw you with a Stros hat, so you're just repping the H.
2: Yeah, that's just Houston stuff, man. You gotta stay close to your city and at least try to let folks know what you're about, where you're from.
1: What about as a kid, Love You Blue, Dan Pastorini, Earl Campbell?
2: Nah, man. I grew up in the racing side of things, and so I was in dirt track racing and circle track and sprint cars, and I currently work with the World of Outlaws Sprint Car Series, traveling around the country doing races with them.
1: Well, speaking of that, as a kid of the 70s, we all loved Hot Wheels. So you're in cahoots with them, right?
2: Yeah, I go out and I'm a judge for the Legends Tour. I didn't get to do it this year because my schedule was a little too tied up with this tour I'm on. But the past couple years, I've gone out there and been a judge for them, and it's just a fantastic experience because they bring some of the cars out, and the kids get to see them firsthand. And it's just the excitement out there is palpable with these builders and these guys trying to win that contest. It's always enjoyable.
1: Now, if you could, tell me about your dad, because I know he worked in a junkyard, and I have a friend whose dad worked in a junkyard outside of Austin. And that dude, you basically would bring a washer or a dryer or a tractor, and he's like, yeah, come back in 2 days, I'll fix it. I mean, it was kind of crazy, the knowledge that he had. What was your dad like?
2: Well, so it was my papa's junkyard, my granddaddy's junkyard, and he owned it. And he was just as eccentric as your friend. He would collect all manner. If he had had money, they'd have called him eccentric. He was poor, so he was just crazy. But he had stacks of televisions and stacks of golf carts, and anything he got an eye for, he would attract it up there. My dad was a pretty crackerjack mechanic. See, back in the days before you had all the internet and all that stuff, you had to know a guy that knew how to work on whatever it was you had. And my dad and his brother were probably the two best Volkswagen air-cooled mechanics in the county. And my old man worked for a valve company during the week, but on the weekends, people from, you know, two or three counties around would bring their Volkswagens and their trikes and sand rails, and he would rebuild engines for them and get them back running for them. And it was just my dad was one of those dudes that he just always figured out how to do it. He instilled a lot of that in me as a kid. There was never a guy. If the hot water heater went out, he put me in the car, and we went down to Montgomery Ward, and we picked up a hot water heater, and we went and changed it. If the AC was messed up, he got out his multimeter and jacked around with it until he figured out what was wrong with the AC. And he was just always like that about everything. He could build a house, build a car. Didn't matter.
1: You know, it's Jeff Foxworthy always has those jokes, you know, you might be a redneck if and blah, blah. But I know a guy who grew up outside of Houston – And he said, you know what the most redneck thing I ever did? And I was waiting for something crazy. He said, I went boar hunting in a helicopter. And I said, that's redneck? He goes, that's so redneck. So I'll ask you, if you don't mind me asking, what was the most redneck thing you ever did?
2: When it comes to that kind of stuff, probably, man, I've been tuna fishing on the back of a homemade boat out in the Gulf of Mexico. And the boat looked more like a house than it did a boat. And the whole time, none of us was sure if we was going to make it back. But it worked out pretty good for us, and we killed them tuna. But those dudes right there, they weren't even rednecks. They were like South Louisiana, which is a whole different country. You know?
1: That's even scarier, yeah. So you found social media, or social media found you, and it was a great match. What was it like when you realized, man, I can YouTube or TikTok, I'm getting a lot of people liking me here?
2: You know, for me, it was actually a game plan. What happened is I started stand-up about 22 years ago, and I left for a little bit, went through some kind of tragic stuff in life, that kind of thing. And when I decided to get back after it, I was older, but I had already owned my own business, and I knew you had to be smart about stuff. And I was watching these young people kill it on these social media platforms. And I said, I'm not going to be an old dog that can't learn new tricks. And so I found some dudes to teach me how to edit videos, how to make stuff. And then from there, the creative onus was just on me to make things to get people's attention. And in the beginning, it was for my first comedy special that I produced on my own dime. And now everybody does that. But back then, I was one of the first people that pulled that off. And I put it on YouTube. I didn't have no subscribers, so it only got like 500 views. So I started clipping it up, putting it on TikTok with the aid of some of these younger people who understood it better, and breaking into that algorithm and getting that popularity. And I was really just trying to get people to go over to YouTube and watch my comedy special. And I was about, I don't know, 3 weeks into doing that, having a lot of success. And my wife pointed out that I was going to run out of stuff to clip up if I didn't just start making some kind of freeform videos. And that's sort of where the truck astrology and the shop talk videos and all that sort of thing came from. I've been a storyteller my whole life. I was raised by generations of storytellers, steeped in it real deeply. And that's all these little videos are. They're just another version of storytelling.
1: Yeah, astrology trucks is a huge hit. Tell me a little bit about the pod, the Wrecking Yard. What's that like when you're, because, you know, you're used to instant feedback, and then you're doing something like me. You're talking to a mic, and you don't even know if you're hitting people or not.
2: It is. I don't know how you feel about it. I know you've been doing radio a long time, but I was in radio back when I was younger. I was a cast member on the Outlaw Dave show here in Houston on KOLL, and I have come to love it deeply. That podcast has become my favorite part of the week when I just sit there. I have a good, strong group of core fans that tune in every week. And just sitting there knowing I'm talking to them in my garage is like the wildest thing. I have come to love that thing. I started out, I was just going to tell the stories of all the people I love and my life through the cars that were around during that time. And that first season did so well, they gave me a book deal on it, you know? And so I got a book. My first book's coming out in spring. It's called The Wrecking Yard. I also got a book of poetry coming out at that time called What Sacred Games. And it's opened up a whole new world for me, that podcast, into the literary world, and allowed me to get a little more free with my writing. But that hour and a half I spend every week just talking to folks, that's where the magic is. That's where I think of the new bits I'm going to do on stage. That's where everything that stems into all my other creative outlets comes from that podcast.
1: That's very cool. Let me ask you this, though, because you talk about cars when you were growing up. When I was 16 years old, it was 1981, kind of old, and my dream car was a Camaro Z28. And, of course, I didn't have two pennies to rub together, so I never got it. But when you were in high school, like, what was your dream ride?
2: Oh, man, back then, I really wanted the late 70s F-body cars, the Camaros and the Transit. I really love those Transit, the Smokey and the Bandit Transit. Yeah. I love those.
1: The T-top.
2: Like those late 70s. Yeah, I wanted it all. And I did end up eventually getting that car in my 20s, and it was beautiful. And every time I got behind the wheel of it, I thought I was Burt Reynolds. I put a black cowboy hat on and peeled out every time I saw a girl because I was just that dumb. Sadly, that car ended up in the crusher.
1: Oh, man. I have had Sally Field on the show. I mean, you could have thrown her in there, too.
2: Oh, Frog, I'd give Frog a ride any day.
1: And then last question. I know, like, I love the way you do your comedy. It's kind of like you're sitting around the fire, and, like, it kind of reminds me, like, Big J Okerson is a guy who will sit down on a stool, and you kind of forget you're in a comedy club. Is that just because you were growing up, and it seems natural for you to kind of, like, bring people in like that?
2: Yeah, I'll be honest with you. I was raised in the First United Pentecostal Church, and I really learned how to tell stories and how to be a showman from them preachers I was raised around, because they could captivate an audience for an hour, and they weren't always being funny, but a lot of times they were. And I sort of, not consciously, but subconsciously, I see it more and more as I get older. I sort of modeled myself after those guys, and the way they behave on stage is where I get a lot of that. And I grew up on those back porches. My dad and his brothers and my papaw would sit around and tell the same stories every time they got together. And it was always a contest to see who could one-up each other with the same story again, you know. And the details changed over the years. My papaw, you say, only thing facts do is get in the way of a good story. And they would sit out there and try to one-up each other. And I grew up in that environment, learned how to tell stories like that. I'm also a fan of Big J. I love his style. I actually opened for him and Patrice back when they were working together way back in the day.
1: Yeah, that shows you're an OG if you worked with Patrice O'Neill. All right, everybody, check out Jerry Wayne Longmire. One night, tomorrow night, at Cobb's Comedy Club down here on Columbus. Go to cobbscomedy.com. It's a 7:30 show. Jerry, good stuff, man. Next time you're in town, come on in the studio. We'd love to have you.
2: Heck yeah, brother. It's good to talk to you, man.
1: All right, good stuff. Yeah, I had a friend from Austin, and she's like, my grandmother ran a diner, and my mom was a hairdresser. It was just gossip nonstop and storytelling. All right, we got another segment. It's quick. 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

0: is the only sports talk show that features a Rhodes Scholar, but he ain't here today. Now, back to Rick Tittle.
1: Oh, thank you for that. By the way, there was this guy on Twitter who posted something. There's a picture of his face, and then it's a picture of these sweet seats right behind home plate at Petco in San Diego. He wrote, "Do you want to go to the Padres-Cubs playoff game on Wednesday night with me? This is me. I sit here. Dugout Club Section 4. Due to circumstances beyond my control, I no longer have a date for the game, and I want to fix that. Are you 1, female, 2, single, 3, age 30 to 55, 4, a Padres fanatic? If so, you qualify. I am 53, 6'0", 180 pounds, almost divorced, 4.5 years and counting, final November hearing, 2 grown kids, business owner, a 25% season ticket holder. If you're interested, send me a DM. I'm dreading the trip back to Bumble/Hinge next week and hopeful this hopes avoid that." So then I am guilty of looking at the comments. And at first the guy defends himself like, this is AI. No, it's not. But it's either 80%, what a loser. You can't get a date even though you own a business, blah, blah, blah. Dude, pick a better picture. Oh my gosh, you're so ugly. And the other 20% is, you're bold, you're brave, good for you. Don't listen to the haters. But he had to have known. I mean, now I'm talking about it on this show. He had to have known the nuclear bomb he was setting up. Anyway, good luck. Good luck with him. I hope you find a fantastic girl there. Woman, I should say. All right. Thanks for tuning in. We'll see you tomorrow, 9 a.m. Pack time.
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3: Yeah, man, I hope we don't have brain damage.

0: news this hour from Town Hall. I'm John Scott. Consumer confidence down sharply this month.
1: The conference board's lead index fell more than 6.5 points from August. The board's chief economist, Dana Peterson, said the index deteriorated notably in September following 2 months of softening. The survey noted September's surge

0: surging gas prices and ongoing geopolitical tensions as factors in the drop in confidence across nearly all age and income groups. Consumer appraisals of business conditions also turned negative for the first time in 2 years. I'm Matt Mattinson.
1: President Trump promising that his government wouldn't limit the development of artificial intelligence, even as top executives of AI firms that have called for delays convene in Washington.
2: President Trump is continuing to throw his support behind AI. He unveiled the AI-powered America.gov today, which aims to make it easier for Americans to interact with the federal government.
3: We're putting power and control back into the hands of the people, right where it belongs.
2: He said some services that used to take months to take care of can now be done in just a few clicks. It's described as a centralized portal for federal information. I'm Wendy Swanson.
1: Bands of rain continuing to sweep across the U.S. Southwest, causing desert rivers to surge and usually dry arroyos to rage with floodwater. Wide swaths of the U.S. Southwest under flood watches as the complex system of tropical weather spread northeast from Mexico, with Polo as the main event. In the southeastern corner of Arizona, flooding and damage to access roads reported. Secretary of War Pete Hegseth expected to announce deep cuts to the military's top brass. Hegseth will call for a 20% reduction to the number of positions reserved for admirals and generals at the Pentagon during his State of the Force address from Quantico, Virginia Marine Corps Base Wednesday. More at townhall.com.
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1: In consumer news, more than 330 pounds of tuna distributed across five states are being recalled.
5: The recall comes after testing found elevated levels of a toxin that can lead to food poisoning. The FDA said the recall covers buckhead tuna distributed in New York, New Jersey, Connecticut, Pennsylvania, and Maryland. The advisory was designated a Class 2 recall. That means a product may cause temporary or medically reversible adverse health consequences. Bob Agnew reporting.
1: A former Ohio music pastor who once appeared on American Idol has been convicted of murder in the killing of his wife while he was having an affair. A Miami County jury found Caleb Flynn guilty on Tuesday. Prosecutors allege Flynn staged a home invasion in February after shooting his wife, Ashley. He claimed she was killed by a burglar. He appeared on American Idol in 2013, telling TV viewers about how his wife had encouraged him to chase his dreams. News at townhall.com. California Governor Newsom suspending summer blend gasoline requirements and allowed winter blend gas to be made and sold early.
6: California cannot control what the, you know, price of a barrel of crude oil is. But what California can control is what we do within our state.
7: Carolyn Chan, a professor at San Jose State University's Lucas College of Business, says the move was expected and is meant to increase supply and lower prices. Winter blend gasoline is generally 10 to 30 cents cheaper per gallon than the stricter summer blend. AAA reports right now the average price for a gallon of regular statewide is $6.38. That's close to the record of $6.44 a gallon. I'm Tammy Trujillo.
1: A snake scare in Orange County, California. A 5-foot, highly venomous gaboon viper. It's not native to North America. It was later learned the person who reported it had used an AI-generated photo. More on these stories at townhall.com.
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11: Hello, everyone. Good evening and welcome in. It's Sports Overnight America here on the Sports Byline Broadcast Network. Well, the playoffs are underway, and if you pay for the app, you got to see four games. If you do not, you got to see two ball games, and maybe you're checking out hockey on ESPN. One way or another, you had an opportunity to watch Chicago play on Tuesday, just like you did on Monday night with the Bears and the Eagles doing battle there. And we got a couple minutes left from Las Vegas. Golden Knights have led it the whole way, 4-2 over the Blackhawks with a little over 5 minutes remaining in that game. And we're going to talk some NFL. We are going to talk some college football. We'll reset the day that was in Major League Baseball. And if you think that Blackhawks with the plural, and Golden Knights hockey is all that we're going to discuss, you got another thing coming here. There was a game in the Eastern Conference as well, and we're going to break into a little bit of college hockey, and unfortunately, folks, not in a good way. Now that I've said all that, Jen Rich, welcome into the studio, welcome to the show. How's your Tuesday?
12: It's not bad.
11: Okay, okay. Hey, I thought you were going to give the Cartman the response. Well, I'm pissed off, Rick.
12: Yeah, I mean, I knew this was going to happen, so...
11: Not a pleasant start, not a pleasant finish for the Cubs.
12: Yeah, I'm not surprised.
11: Yeah, the White Sox won. So I'm just expecting you to have a bad time. I'm just expecting you to have a bad time. Daniel's with us in San Francisco. We got time left, or we got to pick it up on the other side, Daniel?
13: Oh, we got like 40 seconds. The music's about...
11: Oh, we got 40 seconds. So what have you been up to, man? Daniel's silence speaks volumes as he plays the music. We're going to get out early here, and on the other side, we will talk about the day of Major League Baseball playoffs. So don't go anywhere. It's Sports Overnight America, and we'll be right back.

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3: She's flipping the script.
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5: Hello, everyone, and welcome back to Sports Overnight America. Jen Rich with you from Phoenix. Jeff Burke sitting across from me, Daniel Ogden up in studio. When you're not listening to us live, make sure you check us out on the social medias at What's Up Riches, at A Girl of Many Hats, and, of course, don't forget the Sports Byline Network at Sports Byline USA. 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
4: Come on now. You know that there were games early on today. So,
5: no, like, none of the games. The White Sox winning was, like, the only game that went my way today. Because Houston can still suck it.
4: Yeah, right.
5: Houston is still cheaters. They were not punished. They can still suck it. Yeah. So, I'm glad the White Sox won, but I did not want the Braves to win. I guess I don't really care about Yankees, Red Sox.
4: I mean, go Tampa Bay, right?
5: And then, of course, the Cubs game was more embarrassing than I anticipated. I knew it wasn't going to be good, but I didn't think it was going to be, like, embarrassing.
4: You know what made me think of was that they, you know, in 2007, they come down here and they lose two games to the Diamondbacks. And, you know, they're amped up. You got a five-game series that could turn it around. And very first pitch of the game, Chris Young hits a home run, which everybody here loved. You know, it's one of those top moments outside of the World Series years for Diamondbacks fans is Chris Young hitting that home run on the first pitch in Game 3 at Wrigley. But Fernando Tatis, a couple pitches into the game, and then Machado hits one out. And, you know, when you thought that they had calmed down, it's 4-0, Tatis goes to steal second, the ball gets away, you know, right up till the end. I mean, you know, the Cubs didn't let Musgrove shut them down, but they loaded the bases with one out, and they couldn't push anything across. So it wasn't like they did a whole lot. Well, they had like two or three hits in the game. Probably the worst case scenario for the Cubs, but you know, at the very least, you spare yourselves, you know, losing to Milwaukee again. Dodgers await the winner of this one, right?
5: Yeah, probably.
4: Yeah, so Dodgers, San Diego, you can pretty much get ready for that now. And, you know, I mean, there's not a lot of, you know, there's not a lot of chance to recover. You know, a five-game series, you know, obviously you can go down 2-0, and it's not like trying to overcome a 3-0 deficit in a best-of-seven. But 1-0, you're, the only road team to win on Tuesday was the Chicago White Sox. They kind of won this one going away. Alvarez is one batter. He does not get to dictate the game. The Phillies for the second straight postseason game. I mean, Daniel, you remember how the NLCS ended a year ago with Kirk Gehring overthrowing the catcher on a put-out at home plate, correct?
6: Yeah, and then the World Series ended crazily as well. There was the endings of the series were quite something.
4: Yeah, something else that, Dodgers pulled it off. Dodgers, we don't have to wait for, you know, we don't have to see them. We won't even talk about them. You know, despite the fact that they are, waiting things. You know, Tolley was not the ace that the Red Sox wanted him to be going out there. And, you know, when you're sitting on, when you're down 3-0, 4-0 in a game, last thing you need is to surrender a grand slam. And, I mean, look at these lopsided results that we got in the late two games. Yankees 9-0 over Boston. Padres 8-0 over the Cubs. You know, the early games that nobody watched, particularly on the West Coast, because you were presumably, you know, most of us were working during the day. I did catch, I was grabbing in the kitchen grabbing a snack when Austin Riley hit his 3-run homer to give the Braves the win at home. Philly looked like they were kind of cruising. Noah Duran, you know, that's the guy that you want pitching in that situation. And Austin Riley made them certainly regret it. So Atlanta's in prime position to go out there and win game two at home. I really think the only team that's not necessarily buried at this point are the Houston Astros, because they've got two more at home. So if they could pull it off on Wednesday, you know, they're playing on Thursday. But otherwise, get ready for the Braves and the Dodgers. Get ready for the Yankees and the Rays. And get ready for the Padres and the, Braves and the Brewers, right? And then the Padres and the Dodgers. Like, that's how the bracket's set. I've looked at the bracket so many times today, I should know this, kind of offhand. I don't know that I made a pick necessarily. I think that my heart really wants the, well, obviously the Guardians to win it all. I would like the Cubs to advance, but I don't want any scenario where there's a Cubs-Guardians World Series. Jen, you're confident that that's not going to happen.
5: Absolutely.
4: So no 10-year reunion of the...
5: They're not even going to see Thursday. They're not seeing the end of October.
4: Yeah, because I asked you what we were doing tomorrow night, and you said, well, watching the Cubs get eliminated, right?
5: Yeah, like watching the Cubs last game of the season.
4: So, who plays on Thursday?
5: Like, there is nothing to do until Fall League starts on Friday. Thank God, by the way.
4: Awesome. We got all day games. We got any games under the lights to start off the Fall League season?
5: I don't know. I just know it starts on Friday.
4: She flips the script. She's all over the headlines. But Fall League schedule, she's most excited about, not on the radar.
5: I mean, we lost Studio Cat. I'm still sad from that. I just watched. Because I don't care about, we've been through this. I don't care about football. I don't care about hockey. All I have is baseball. And I'm like watching my team die. Yeah, it has not been a good like 10 days for me.
4: No, probably not. Probably not. You don't even care that the Bears are looking pretty good. You don't believe that the Bears are looking pretty good, I think, is more the case. And that, and,
5: I mean, that was,
4: and secondarily, you don't care.
5: It was fun to watch. I'm glad he got that opportunity. Glad his kids got to see him play since they never had. But, I mean, maybe we don't get too excited until we see if he can do it again.
4: Right. You want to beat the Packers. You know, beat the Eagles is kind of cool, and 59 points is really cool, but you didn't get to see that.
5: It was kind of nice temporarily taking the attention away from Verlander, because all weekend long it was, you know, Verlander and his daughter.
4: Yeah.
5: So it was kind of nice to get Case Keenum and his daughter.
4: Case Keenum.
5: Kind of moved Verlander aside, like, all right, old man, go into retirement, like, you know, go away. So there's somebody else who has cute daughters to do greetings with.
4: Yeah, and they hadn't seen him play. Like, I really like the guys that get their kids involved. Like, you know, we saw it with Flacco a couple of years ago. They were really too young to see him win the Super Bowl in Baltimore.
5: Yeah.
4: And he bounced around a little bit, but, you know, those I think it's a Flacco 5. I don't know how many kids he had, but it was more than...
5: But, I mean, it sounds like... I thought Caleb just had, like, a little hamstring ouchie. Everything I saw was, like, he might even just be, you know, ready to play next week. And then, you know, they're like, no, it might be 3 to 4 weeks. And he was like, well, actually, I don't think I'm going to heal in, like, 3 to 4 weeks. So he's, like, already saying it's going to take him, like, more than 4 weeks to recover from a hamstring injury.
4: Yeah, whereas Patrick Mahomes took like 4 months to fully recover from an ACL injury.
5: Yeah.
4: So.
5: I don't know. Like again, I don't care about football, but.
4: Yeah, I get it.
5: Yeah, this is a sad time for me.
4: I understand.
5: All I have is fall league.
4: Bears have the Jets on Sunday. Thursday, of course, we've got the Browns Steelers game coming up, and Browns have been incredibly good on Thursday night, despite how incredibly bad they've been over the last couple of seasons. I think they've won 5 straight on Thursday night, and 4 of those games have been against the Pittsburgh Steelers, all victories. You know, we could jinx it. We could really just beat the dead horse. The Cubs were getting no hit until like the 7th inning against Michael King. The fact that Cam Schindler, you know, pitched very well against the Yankees as a as a Massachusetts native against the Red Sox. White Sox legitimizing their season despite not being able to finish in the end. And the Philadelphia Phillies, I think that this game one of the wild card series was very very much a mirror image of how their season went. You know, cruise along. Yeah, they're behind the Braves, but you know, they'll be there in the end. They'll figure it out, and they barely hung on for a playoff spot, and it might just be a cameo by this time tomorrow. We could have 4 teams eliminated from these playoffs already. So let's take a quick break. I said that there'd be hockey. You said you don't care about hockey, but I think that there is a story here going on locally at the college level with hockey that you might care about. I think that even those that don't care about hockey will be outraged at what's going on in Tempe. Alright, taking a quick break. Daniel's with us, Jen and Jeff from Phoenix. It's Sports Overnight America. We'll be right back.
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4: All right, everybody, welcome back. It is Sports Overnight America. Jen, I have to admit, prior to August 20th, 2026, I had no idea who Matthew Mahich is, and my guess is that a majority of our listeners to this day may not know unless they're local and have been following this story. Are you aware of the situation with ASU hockey and the 21-year-old defenseman that was drafted in the sixth round back in 2023 by the St. Louis Blues?
5: Yeah, I have been this whole time.
4: Okay, you've been more out of it.
5: Known about this for weeks.
4: Okay, so give your brief overview of what the situation is there.
5: For some reason, a hockey team based in Arizona was doing outside activities for workouts when it was like 110.
4: 110 degrees.
5: Because like that's obviously the kind of conditioning hockey players need.
4: Yeah, it's odd on its surface. And what's the situation? Yeah, obviously, we're talking about a victim of heat-related illness. What's the current situation with Matthew Mahich? Because I had to ask you earlier.
5: He is currently on life support with very minimal chance of improvement.
4: So, I feel so insensitive to put it in blunt terms, but we're on the radio here, so like vegetable status. And that's not an insult on him. It's more, just the reality of his situation. Collapsed during an early morning team conditioning workout at Sun Angel Stadium in Tempe. Mahich suffered a severe heat-related illness and remains hospitalized in stable but critical condition. Family representatives and medical updates indicate he faces a long recovery and may have sustained permanent impairment. They are saying that there's just zero chance of a full recovery. So here are some of the bullet points that are going on there. Head coach Greg Powers and the hockey coaching staff failed to submit a required formal training plan to ASU's strength and conditioning department prior to holding the session. The workout involved an outside consultant / trainer, acclimatization claim is the report suggested that prior outdoor workouts provided adequate heat exposure for the roster. And then there was a 26-page report that was made public today from the ASU hockey players, in collaboration with their council. They basically made some demands. You're aware of these demands, Jen?
5: Yeah, so the letter was a 26-page letter from seven of the players that was sent anonymously to the president of Arizona State. Basically alleging that everything that had been provided to the school about the incident had been falsified, so, and that none of the things were correct. The workout was longer than they stated. There wasn't water available. He was showing signs of possible fatigue, heat illness, based on what was happening, and I guess they just kind of kept pushing and pushing anyways. And then, in addition to these men who came forward, anonymously, They also stated that they want the current staff in hand released. They open up on Friday, I think, actually at home here in Tempe. But they want this done before Friday, and they want Shane Doan to be the interim coach.
4: Yeah, it was wild. The anonymous counter report submitted yesterday, seven anonymous ASU hockey players, as Jen just stated, sent a detailed letter to ASU President Michael Crow disputing elements of the university's internal accounts, that the players were denied hydration, water breaks were limited, only top finishers and specific drills were permitted water, leaving the H and many teammates with no water access during intense conditioning in direct sun. Again, these guys play hockey.
5: He was a transfer, I think, too.
4: From
5: somewhere actually cold.
4: I believe that's correct. Players allege there was no required cold water immersion tub or ice available on site, which is apparently the very protocol for treating dehydration and heat-related illness. Furthermore, after major collapse, proper heat stroke response protocols such as rapid cooling and taking core temperature were not followed. Staff sat him up upright twice and squirted him with small amounts of water or a warm hose. Punitive drills, the letter detailed punitive exercise such as additional relays / bear crawls when players showed signs of struggling or falling behind. So this is what they're asking for. They're calling for an independent investigation, which probably should have happened to begin with. I don't know why Maricopa County, the county attorney Rachel Mitchell's office says that they're monitoring, but they're not getting involved in the investigation at this time. I think a crime was committed. I think that there is a victim, and that this needs to be investigated. Staff removal request. Alongside the family, alongside the seven players, requested that head coach Greg Powers and the coaching staff be placed on leave or removed, expressing concern over potential retaliation and player safety ahead of the season. The Maricopa County's attorney's office noted that ASU police have been involved since the initial incident, while attorneys for Mayich's family continue to pursue full transparency surrounding the coaching decisions and emergency response. And they did have some cooperation with Arizona Sports Radio 98.7 here in the Valley of the Sun. They released that entire 26-page report, and it is damning, and it is damaging. And, if we could just be candid, I haven't spoken on this because I didn't truly understand the details. I know it's easy to point the finger, but I think now that we know we can't trust ASU to self-report and implicate themselves, that they have taken no action against the coaching staff, and they were going to let the season start with a player on life support and a bunch of players that are, presumably, understandably pissed off, right, Jen? That they have a player, they have a friend, this young man, this 21-year-old that had an NHL career in front of him. He'd already been drafted to the NHL 3 years ago when he was 18. He was just going to fine-tune his skills playing at the collegiate level here, and then he was going to go on and play professional hockey, where presumably he would have been treated in a humane manner unless he's dealing with Joel Coinville and staff, and full transparency here, Coinville doesn't have anything to do with this story, but when you talk about players being abused, I think that you've got to bring the Scotty Bowmans and the Joel Coinvilles and everybody involved with the sexual assault that took place and was covered up by the Blackhawks organization years ago. They lost, by the way, tonight.
5: Good.
4: This being local, it's a shame that, our NHL team left. What we have here, you can go down to Tucson and catch some AHL action, but what we have here, quite frankly, is college hockey with Arizona State. And, if they don't want to take the ice on Friday night, if these, you know, if these requests aren't acquiesced to, then we won't have hockey in the Valley this winter. And as much as I miss it, I'm okay with it.
5: Mm-hmm.
4: I really think that it's going to be difficult because you put Shane Doan in a weird position here. I don't know if he's, you know, ready to, I don't even know if he lives here full time. I know that his, you know, latest news with him in the hockey world is that he's trying to lead up the effort to bring the NHL back here, and Gary Bettman doesn't really want to entertain that conversation until they have a building to play to, because they're not going to play in the Mullet, which is a 4,600-seat arena, and they're not going to play in Glendale because, you know, they have they have too much bad history.
5: Yeah, like they burned their bridges in Glendale, but that's fine.
4: Yeah. So we got two buildings that, where hockey could be played, but it certainly won't be played in Glendale. And you have to think that things are kind of touch and go for Arizona State at this point. Can these guys enter the transfer protocol? Because all we hear during college football is where these guys transferred from. I would get the hell out of this program, no matter how much I like the school, if I thought I had a future in hockey at the collegiate level. All right, we're going to say hello to the troops listening on the AFN. Jen, thanks for hanging out for that segment. We will talk to you on the other side of Sports Overnight America, and we'll be right back.
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1: All right, everybody, welcome back. It is Sports Overnight America. We ended up dragging things out on Monday, and I didn't get to a lot of the football items that I would have liked to have gotten to. So we'll do a lightning round on week three with Daniel Ogden here, and then we'll look ahead to Browns Steelers on Thursday, as well as the college football slate and the NFL games as week four approaches. I kind of want to know your takes on some but not all of these games from the past weekend. We have covered Atlanta and Green Bay ad nauseum, so let's talk about the ugly uniforms that the Bills wore in their game against the Chargers. They were able to win by one possession, 24-16. If you don't have anything to say about the football team, tell me what you thought of the Bills' gray uniforms.
2: Yeah, I think that game was about as ugly as the uniforms. They had like five turnovers. The Chargers looked terrible again. The uniforms are completely awful. I'd be happy if I never see those uniforms again.
1: All right. Detroit and the Jets, this one, Jets are a much better team than they have been over the last couple of years. Good for Aaron Glenn for getting it together a little bit with this squad in year two there. Jamar Gibbs goes off. Is that the Lions' new identity, is that they're going to run the ball and let Jared Goff just manage the games?
2: Well, I think it kind of has to be. I think they can still score with anybody, but their defense is just putrid.
1: Okay. Only asking you because it involves a couple of AFC South teams, and you're a Jaguars guy. Colts 19, Houston 17. I get the vibe that neither one of these teams is exactly going to be a world beater in 2026 here.
2: Yeah, I think it's, you got to be careful because the Texans did start 0-3 and still made the playoffs last year, but I find that is going to be a little bit harder to do this season because the schedule is pretty tough for everybody in our division. They play the AFC North and the NFC East, and then as far as like matchups and, you know, first and second place matchups or whatever, like, I know Houston already had to play the Bills and we already had to play the Broncos. So that's two of the first place teams kind of, you know, not like out of it. And I guess Houston does get the Chargers, so hopefully they're playing a little bit better by then. But I think Indy is not a poor team, but anytime Houston loses, I'm happy. So I'll take that result.
1: All right. Marcus Mariota leads the Commanders to victory over the defending champions. Is it possible that he's finding his stride in a backup role where he doesn't have the weight of the franchise on his shoulders like he was as the number two overall pick with Tennessee?
2: Yeah, I think playing against them as long as the Jags did, like, you know, I watched him twice a year. I don't know that he ever had the weight of the franchise on his back. Like, I get, you know, he was a top pick and all that, but, like, it was
1: Derrick Henry,
2: very
1: right?
2: much Derrick Henry's team over him. So, I don't know. I think it's maybe something that we've seen a lot of the last couple seasons where it's really important to have a competent backup who can come in and maybe not be a world beater, but just like not completely have the team fall apart. And, you know, I think that was a perfect trap game for Seattle to fall into.
1: Okay, and then the battle of former number one overall picks, Jameis Winston v. Cam Ward. 19 points got scored in that game between the Giants and the Titans. Is it a little soon to start writing off Cam Ward, especially considering I think that he's been outplayed by Jackson Dart, and he's just fortunate that the other big name from last year's draft is Shedeur Sanders, who I think the secret's out. He's not very good.
2: Yeah, I don't think there's anything yet to believe in Cam Ward. But I think, you know, as we've seen with a lot of these quarterbacks, when they're put in a terrible position to start, you know, maybe he could be a slow starter. You know, it's not like he doesn't have a competent offensive coordinator, because Daboll might not be a great head coach, but he is a good offensive coordinator. So I don't know. I mean, it's not like he has zero weapons around him either. You know, Pollard's not bad, and Calvin Ridley looks bad because Ward can't throw the ball. But I wouldn't write him off yet, but he definitely doesn't look promising.
1: All right. Did you catch any of the San Francisco v. Arizona game?
2: Oh, yeah, I watched that game. I think Arizona is one of those teams that they might not win a ton of games, but they're going to be in a lot of games, and Michael Wilson and Trey McBride are really freaking good.
1: I agree. You know, if Carson Beck can work out for you and play the back half of the season, I mean, this could be a 6 or 7 win team there in Arizona. Of course, they they pulled off the shocker in week one, but they've been in games, but they haven't been winning games. Baltimore and Dallas, we talked about this a little bit on Monday. Just a thrilling back-to-forth game, but Minter with the Ravens, it doesn't look like they can stop a screen door from slamming. So the offense is going to have to be on high alert at all times and ready to put together quick drives. And if Tyler Loop can make field goals, and kind of reverse the tide from the way the season ended a year ago, I think that Baltimore is going to play some exciting football. I don't know if it's going to be the most winningest of football. Congratulations, Clint Kubiak. Took a job with an organization that was just a bunch of wasteoids. Yeah, you got the number one overall pick. Yes, you have the best tight end in all of football, but for that team to be 3-0 right now, there's probably some Raiders fans in your neck of the woods that are pretty excited about what they're seeing from the Las Vegas chapter of their former team.
2: Oh, yeah. I mean, you got Raiders 3-0, Niners 3-0 as far as Bay Area fans, and obviously they're in Vegas now, but still tons of Raiders fans out here. As far as Bay Area football fans, it's pretty tough to get better than it is right now.
1: All right, and then looking ahead to this week, Pittsburgh and Cleveland both 2-1. I think that you can look sideways at really both of these teams, as well as the Ravens and the Bengals, and you could see probably a 5 or 6 win team out of at least one of these 2-1 teams, if not 2 or 3 of them.
2: Yeah, I would say so. It's going to be an interesting season. The AFC South maybe doesn't look as good as you would think, and they have to play every team in that division. So, you know, I think AFC North, you're kind of looking at almost an automatic win with the Titans right now, unless, you know, something drastically changes. And Houston, as good, and I still think their defense is really, really good, but CJ Stroud, I think, just is, you know, if you make him, if they can't run the ball and you make him beat you, then, you know, you're in pretty good shape for the most part.
1: All right, and let's look at it this way. The AFC North plays the NFC South in its entirety and the AFC South in its entirety. So Cleveland is 2-0 against the NFC South, with victories over Tampa and the Carolina Panthers, they could conceivably go 4-0. When you throw in the, you know, the Atlanta Falcons and the New Orleans Saints. Not the Saints are any slouch, but I think those are four winnable games. You know, we talked about Houston, we talked about Indianapolis. Browns already lost to Jacksonville, and then you know, Tennessee kind of still feels like a layup of a game. So, I mean, I'm looking at. You know, maybe the AFC North goes, you know, on average 5-3, 6-2 against those two South divisions, and that's going to set them up, and it's going to come down to, I believe, division play. And maybe the Browns are at a little bit of an advantage getting to play that fourth-place schedule against, you know, so they're going to play the Raiders, who are obviously better, and they're going to play the Jets. In fact, the winner of this Thursday night game is going to be in a really good position to go on a little bit of a run. Cleveland's got the Jets and the Titans coming up after after this Thursday night matchup, plus the long break before they take the field in Week 5.
2: Hopefully, Cincinnati's going to be 2-2.
1: I hear you.
2: I think we're both rooting for that at this point.
1: Yeah, probably. But you know what, man? I'm going to root for your Jaguars, you know, as long as they're not playing the Browns, to be perfectly honest with you, because it's, you know, you're in a long-suffering relationship with your team, and just the same as I am. Let's see. What else we got? Let's jump it off the page. How about Kansas City at Las Vegas? I'm going to pick Kansas City to win this game, but I think that we're going to get a better idea if... the Raiders are contenders or pretenders, regardless if they win or lose this game. If they win this game, I think that you've got to respect 4-0, especially with a win over the Chiefs.
2: Yeah, I always like have a rule or saying or whatever. With division games, you just never know, man. Like, anything can happen. So I would not be surprised to see the Raiders win. Kansas City also did not look very good last week. If that roughing the passer penalty didn't happen, that game could have turned out a lot differently. So, I'm not saying that they're going to win, but I wouldn't be ultimately surprised if the Raiders won.
1: Okay. Denver, San Francisco, I think that's got some intrigue.
2: Oh, yeah, that's probably, I would say Denver, San Francisco... And, obviously, selfishly, Jags, Bengals, I think those are two of the best games of the week. And, you know, you could put the Sunday night game, I wouldn't say as a game of the week, but it's also pretty interesting, Carolina and Detroit. So, I guess you would include Kansas City and the Raiders in there, too, the way that the Raiders have been playing.
1: Oh, for sure. I mean, I'm less excited than I thought I would be at this point in the season about the Rams at the Eagles, given the way that we saw the Eagles perform, over the first 3 weeks of the season. And I'm going to tell you some coaches that are in trouble. I think that Harbaugh's in a lot of trouble because they're probably going to be 0-4 after their game in Seattle in the late slot on.
2: I think McDaniel's in trouble more first, and then we'll see what happens after that.
1: Okay, I buy into that. Now about Green Bay going to Tampa Bay, I think that's going to be, that's going to be a game that could be trouble for both Todd Bowles and for Mike LaFleur. All right, we're going to take a quick break. On the other side, I'll tell you what happened on September 29th, some year in the past. Daniel's with me. I'm Jeff Rich. Jen Rich has been with us this hour. This is Sports Overnight America. We'll be right back.
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1: All right, everybody, welcome back. The date was September 29th on this day in 1991 at the Kiawa Golf Club Resort on Kiawa Island, South Carolina. The United States wins the Ryder Cup 14.5 to 13.5 over Europe, earning today's play. The United States are entering the today's play. The United States and Europe are tied 8-8 with 12 singles matches remaining. The U.S. leads 14-13, heading into the final match between Hale Irwin of the U.S. and Bernard Langer of Germany. Because Europe won the 1989 event, they only need a 14-14 tie to retain the cup. The Irwin-Langer match is tied heading into the 18th hole. Irwin shoots a bogey 5. Langer only needs to sink a 6-foot putt to give Europe the win, but the ball skitters past the hole. Happy September 29th birthdays go out to Bum Phillips, 1923, Sebastian Coe, 1956, Hershey Hawkins, 1966, Calvin Johnson, 1985, and Angel Reese's favorite NBA player, Kevin Durant, on this day in 1988. Some ranked versus ranked matchups coming up this weekend with Alabama and Mississippi State. And you've got Florida and Missouri. And I think the College Game Day is going to be at Ohio State, at Iowa, and anything can happen in conference play at Kinnick Stadium. Look for Iowa to roll off the momentum of the big win again.
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0: Thank you for that. Welcome back to the show. Dominic, you want to jump on for a quick trivia question?
1: I'm ready.
0: The Brewers have named Christian Yelich captain. He's the first captain in the history of the franchise. You know, we don't have a lot of those in baseball. I remember when Sweeney was captain of the Royals, he had a C on his chest. It always looked a little bit weird in baseball. The Yankees do it, and the Royals do it. So those are the other two teams. Who are the captains of the Yankees and the Royals?
1: Judge and Salvi Perez.
0: There he goes. All right. Sorry that was a hard one. I shouldn't have told you the teams. But anyway, thank you for that. A baseball captain. That's kind of a weird time to do it, don't you think? Regular season's almost over, but whatever. It's fine. You know, a captain is supposed to, in American sports, I say American sports, American traditional sports, you know, football, an offensive captain, a defensive captain, that just means who goes out for the coin toss. Captains. The only sport where it really matters, I think, is soccer, because that's supposed to be who the referee talks to. And sometimes you have goalie captains, which I think are dumb, because the goalie never talks to the ref the whole game, except maybe before a penalty kick. So it's mostly ceremonial, and in baseball it is 100% ceremonial. But it's pretty cool, I guess. Will Zach Geloff sue the Brewers? Or maybe he'll sue the A's because they didn't make him the captain. Ah, now I'm making fun of him. Ah, look what I've done on live radio. Horse is out of the barn. You can't unring that bell. The toothpaste is out of the tube. I mean, like I said, we are highly litigious. 1-800-878-PLAY. We have Jerry Wayne Longmire coming up in a half hour, a Texas comedian. Woo-hoo, Texas. We got barbecue and grilling beans and ribs. That's how he talks, too. I don't know. I'm Rick Tittle. We got another hour. Come on back.
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0: year.
1: Those investments include $54 billion for a liquefied natural gas project in Alaska and a large gas-fired power plant in Texas. South Korea says there are also plans to build 8 large nuclear reactors in the U.S. The announcement could come as soon as today. I'm Tammy Trujillo.
2: Indonesian authorities have ordered the demolition of a luxury compound inside a prison. It was allegedly providing preferential treatment for favored inmates. Workers removed furniture and appliances, including large flat-screen TVs, air conditioners, gym equipment, sofas, and refrigerators from that prison. It's located near the capital, Jakarta. Also, several of the prison's buildings have now been razed. Prison holds more than 1,800 inmates. News and analysis, townhall.com. If better sleep is what you seek, new study recommends laying off the caffeine well before you hit the sack.
3: The study published in the journal Sleep Medicine Reviews says in order to get the best night's sleep, you should stop drinking caffeine nearly 9 hours before bedtime. Researchers say caffeine intake closer than that could cost you up to 45 minutes of good rest a night. Previous studies advise delaying your first cup of coffee till 90 minutes after you wake up to help balance hormones, especially cortisol, which regulates stress. John Scott reporting.
2: President Trump likes to make name changes. Lake Ontario, the Gulf of Mexico, and now artificial intelligence. He signed an executive order directing all branches of the federal government to call it super intelligence, SI instead of AI. Mr. Trump signed the order after a summit at the White House with tech CEOs. More on these stories, townhall.com.
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0: Hi, this is a show where your health is your wealth. Thriving is more important than just surviving, and the only thing lost are those unwanted pounds. This is Healthy Talk Radio, a talk radio that helps you get well, see well, and live well. Lines are open, 888-283-7272. That's 888-283-7272. What are you struggling with? Let's talk about it. Your health, your life. Remember, if the body can get sick, it can also get well. Lifestyle is our medicine more than anything. I had a guy tell me the other day, he goes, man, I'm old. I'm 50. You're not old. Now, the studies are telling us now that the aging process has changed dramatically. I mean, we are now seeing people in the whole aging piece where really, you know, we always joke about it, but really 50 is becoming a new 30 or 35. We are definitely slowing down the aging process, and our abilities and mobility is getting better. I saw a huge sign the other day, and it was promoted by a really famous hospital that I have a lot of respect for. And the billboard said 70 is the new 40. And there's a lot of truth to that. With the advances that we're having now in healthcare, it really is changing. So your mind plays a huge role in this. So I want to say that to tell you this, is that there's so much in store for your life. You know, you were designed with a great purpose. And because you hit certain points in your life, I would not let age determine what that is. Because whatever the subconscious mind, whatever you tell it, it's like a computer. So it doesn't have any relevance of time. It only goes by what you tell it. And it never shuts down. Even while you're sleeping, it's been shown that the subconscious mind is still at work. And so it controls so much in the body. And if you say you're old, if you say you're worn out, if you say you're too tired, if you say you're just going to always be overweight, or you'll always have diabetes, or you have blood pressure because grandma and grandpa had it, and so you must be, you know, it must be in the family line, so you're going to have it. If you tell yourself things over and over and over again, guess what? Your body will make it happen. Mind-body medicine is more powerful than we ever thought imaginable. So I want to tell you this, to set a new standard for yourself. Set a new standard in the way that you think. I truly believe there's a whole area and field that I study a lot called health psychology. And it's a new division of the American Psychological Association. And it's kind of a field in medicine that has been pioneered for a while, but I really think it has a strong piece to all of us. Because the way we think determines the way we live. And for years, we've known that in medicine, but we've never really been able to tie the two together. We've been so busy repairing the body that we don't really get down and say, okay, what can be on the preventative side to get us into a place where we can have a higher level of health? And let me tell you something. When you feel better, life is better. When you have good health, you can move, you can feel better, you can laugh, you can be with others, and be at a higher level for yourself. And that is a real key. That's why our health is so important. You lose your health. Let me tell you something. You lose some money, you can get it back. All right? You go through a bankruptcy. Yeah, it's tough. I get it. But you can build and rebuild. But you lose your health, and you lose one of the most valuable assets that any of us could have. And that's an area that we here in our company, we want to help you build. And we want to help you build it strong and build it well so you can thrive and have the kind of life that you deserve, for the freedom you deserve. Why? Because you do deserve that. We want to see you live that way. 888-283-7272. Give us a call. We're taking your calls here on the show just like always. Now, we've got some new things coming up too here on the show. And by the way, you can go to the website. Check that out. We've got some new things coming up though that I'm really excited about. We'll be doing Facebook Live broadcast during the day, and we'll be showing that in our posting. So make sure to join us on our Facebook page, and then we'll be letting you know through emails and whatnot when we're going to be broadcasting. I'll let you know here too, but we're going to create a Facebook Live piece that you'll be able to connect with us, because some people can't listen at night all the time for the show, or they can't listen during the daytime when it's broadcast. So we're going to have a special edition set up for you. And then, of course, our podcasts have been doing really, really well. If you want to download those, you can do that. Just check us out on iTunes, Stitcher, and all that. If you go to the website, everything is there. It's all detailed out for you. All right, let's jump on the phones and talk to Joel. Hi, Joel. Welcome to the show.
1: It's been about 2 weeks, but I got up one morning, and I was bouncing off the walls. Head was spinning, and now it took about 3 or 4 days for it to go away, but I'm still dealing with it. I have no idea. All I do is go to a nurse practitioner.
0: Well, Joel, here's the deal. If you kind of feel like you're bouncing off the walls, one thing you've got to look at is you want to look at, well, two things, really. You want to look at all the different neurotransmitters. These are the different brain chemicals that we have. The neurotransmitters and brain chemicals are vital, and they really set the stage. And what I mean by that is they really determine how well the brain functions. They also determine energy levels in the body. They affect, and they can play a role with cortisol levels, which have to do with the adrenal glands. But these different neurotransmitters like dopamine and serotonin, acetylcholine, GABA, and a lot of the different brain meds that tend to manage when somebody feels like they're bouncing off the walls or depressed or stressed, whatever, those different brain chemicals can be regulated with nutrition. They can be regulated with so much, and there's testing that can be done that we do in our coaching systems. There's testing that can be done to really figure out what those levels are and then what kind of game plan, nutritionally or lifestyle-based, that you can follow. But you want to learn what that is. Now, I would go to your primary care doctor, have them take a look, make sure they can rule things out and get a good idea of a baseline of what might be happening. But if they throw their hands up and they say, you know what, you look great, basics are good here, then you want to start looking a little bit deeper. And that's where the neurotransmitter testing, the brain chemical testing, can really get in and get into some details that can be great. Now, the other thing is this whole bouncing off the wall concept. I was talking about the adrenals. There's testing for that, too. And I would get your cortisol levels checked and see what the rhythm of that is. See what the pattern is over a period of time. And you can easily get that testing done and figure out what those numbers are. But the whole pattern of just kind of bouncing off the wall and having that high level of energy, or it dropping and having that the mind racing, that can easily be corrected. But you've got to figure out first what the root cause is, because there's so many different variables to it. But once you do, I mean, there's a lot you can do, even naturally, you know, more with a lifestyle base to it that can help. 888-283-7272. That's 888-283-7272. Lines are open with questions about your health. You can give us a call or go to the website. We're here for you each and every day. Whatever you're struggling with, remember, you don't have to stay there. So one of the big keys you have to focus in on is understanding that your lifestyle, the choices you make every single day, the food you eat, air you breathe, water you drink, exercise you get or don't get, rest that you allow and stress that you manage, relationships that you keep in your life. See, these are all things that we decide. These are all choices that we make every single day. So no one else can do that for you. You do that every single day. And that's what I say. We're all a sum collective of these choices that we make. And it's just all about making the right choices. That's the key. Rheumatoid arthritis is a huge topic. Matter of fact, arthritis is a big topic. And there's a big difference between rheumatoid arthritis and osteoarthritis. So I want to get into that in just a minute, because there's a big discrepancy on that. I mean, what kind of drugs can help? What kind of, you know, all that is super important. So I want to get into the difference between rheumatoid arthritis and osteoarthritis, but also what kind of natural options there are to really support the body in something like this. We'll do that in just a moment. 888-283-7272. 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

0: that's empowering your health. Thanks for joining me on the program. If you need a new prescription for your life, make an appointment right now. 888-283-7272 or send me an email. We had an email come in. Cynthia from Spokane, Washington writes, I've been struggling with hot flashes. I'm only 39 years young. What in the world should I do? Well, Cynthia, it all depends. Several things can cause hot flashes. Could you be going into early menopause? It's a possibility, but very unlikely. You probably could have your estrogens could be out of balance. And there's three main estrogens. There's estrone, estradiol, and estriol. And a lot of times only one of those gets checked if there are any hormones checked by most physicians. So it's good to have all three checked along with your progesterone. And I would have testosterone checked. Get all those done by blood test by your primary care physician. Let them look at the numbers and see what's going on. That is one of the primary issues a lot of times when you're having hot flashes. Now there's another one what you can need to look at is blood sugar related issues. So if you're headed toward diabetes, a lot of times it can mimic hot flashes that are similar to menopause. So that's something you want to look into as well. So their blood sugar, they can check your glucose levels on blood test, and then also your hemoglobin A1C. That shows more of the long-term blood sugar over the last 3 months or so and how well it's been doing. You want to make sure you keep that A1C. That's kind of the marker they're using nowadays. You want to keep that under 6.0 for sure to stay away from that pre-diabetes range, but I would get that checked out. Now, in the meantime, there is a good overall balancer for women's estrogen that's just phenomenal, and it works very well. It's called Black Cohosh. Been used for many, many years and works very well with women, especially as they get into their late 30s, early 40s when they're experiencing these types of symptoms. So I encourage you to look into that. Your health food store should carry it. The show that's empowering your health. If you're sick and tired of being sick and tired, give us a call, 888-283-7272. Let's go to Joseph. Hi, Joseph. Welcome to the show, my friend. How can I help?
1: Back in 2005 in December, while I was...
0: Hey, Joseph.
1: Yes, sir.
0: If you could speak up a little bit, just okay. Put your mouth closer to the phone. That'd be
1: there
0: great.
1: There we go. I have a cheap
0: There you go.
1: Sorry, doctor.
0: That's all right.
1: The doctor fixed the phone right off. Now, back in 2005, December, I was poisoned by carbon monoxide. And I knew I was being poisoned for a long time because I had a gas meter that the company gave me. And when I got poisoned the worst, the meter was reading extremely high amounts, 195 to 587 parts per million. And then, you know, of course, I started feeling real sick. And then after I'd gone to the hospital and they give me oxygen, and I started feeling better. And I was okay for a while. And then about, three or four weeks later, I just started feeling real sick and real tired all the time. My ears were ringing real bad. I had been sick, like with colds and flu, for a long time during the period of time I was being poisoned, at least for about 2 or 3 months. And it was a continuous illness. And it's one thing after another, just like colds, flus, upper respiratory infections. I had sores all over my body. My hair was falling out of my head by the hands full. The sores wouldn't go away. They wouldn't heal. They kept multiplying, actually. And so anyway, I ended up seeing my doctor, and I blacked out in front of him during an examination. And he said, well, you know, that's not good, and you can't go back to work like that. And since I'd been diagnosed so many times during the course of a month and a half at an emergency room with the carbon monoxide poisoning, I just figured maybe if I'm just out for a while and they just, you know, figure out just exactly what's wrong with me, I'll be okay and I can go back. But sure. I just never got better. I just kept being sick. And right. Finally, I'm going to a hospital now for the past 2 years because I've been out of work for over 3.5 years now, and I've had night sweats and sudden sweats and periods where my seems like my hands and my feet are ice cold, and then my right hand and foot will warm up, and then my left hand and foot will warm up, and then I'll be okay, and then sometimes I'll just be pushing a cart in a shopping mall or whatever, going to the store, and then all of a sudden I almost black out. I get extremely busy. My ears ring constantly, both of them, high, low. It's like pinging a crystal glass, and then all of a sudden it reaches a crescendo, but it just keeps going, never stops, and clicking noises and popping noises. And aside from all that, you know, I started blacking out when I was driving, and I don't drive anymore. I had common sense enough to stop, but the fact is I started blacking out at stop signs and almost passing out behind the wheel in traffic. And, and it just started happening walking down the street, here, there, and everywhere. And, or my body just jerking and uncontrollably and biting my tongue all night long and can't sleep. I've had insomnia for the past 3.5+ years. So now since I've been to get into the hospital, besides the carbon monoxide poisoning, they're telling me I've got spina bifida coda. I've got, I know I have two herniated discs in my neck from an accident over 17 and a half years ago. And I have osteoarthritis and Meniere's disease. And they put me on a low-salt diet because I have elevated blood pressure. And absent-mindedness and all these other things just keep going on and on. It's like some kind of, I hit the roulette wheel of nightmare symptoms after this carbon monoxide poisoning.
0: Sure. Oh, yeah.
1: So what I've done recently, and that after the low-salt diet started, that my stomach, because I had acid reflux, I'm taking a lot of pain medication with these other diseases and everything, and the Neurontin 300 milligrams they're giving me is helping control the seizures. I haven't had any blackouts since that period of time. And it's controlling a lot of these other ones. So the
0: blackouts have pretty much stopped.
1: Yeah, the seizures stopped. It's just that the sweats, the ringing in my ears, the absent-mindedness, and just being tired all the time has pretty much gone on. So what I did was I started to I used some of your advice because I was having a few problems. So I started taking some supplements. And
0: I'll tell you what, hang tight for just a second. We're going into a commercial break. And when we come out, we'll talk about all these issues from carbon monoxide poisoning. Now it's throwing you into a kind of a tailspin with a lot of different symptoms from, insomnia to Meniere's disease and just all kinds of issues. Let's talk about how to get out of where you are when we come out of this commercial break. Hang tight. Questions about your health, 888-283-7272, 888-283-7272.
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3: Louisiana Radio Network, I'm John Burns. Public opinion polls show that most Americans do not support the United States military conflict against Iran. But Louisiana U.S. Senator John Kennedy says President Trump's decision to use military force against Iran will result in a much safer world.
4: It's not being reported by the press, but Iran today is immeasurably weaker. Iran today, both the public and the private sector, is a sucking chest wound. There are whole parts of Iran that look like something out of Mad Max 4.
3: Republicans have a problem. Those are the words of Senator Bill Cassidy now that we're inside 5 weeks to go before the midterm elections. Cassidy says President Trump's words of motivation for his fellow Republicans may end up backfiring.
5: When the president said that everybody vote as if he's on the ballot, well, among independents and Democrats, that's a motivating factor to vote. They're not voting for Republicans.
3: Election day is Tuesday, November 3rd. LRN.
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3: Starting this Saturday and running through October 11th, Louisiana hunters are able to harvest black-bellied whistling ducks. Here's Case Kieschnick.
7: LDWF Assistant Secretary Tommy Tuma says Louisiana is the first state to have a special black-bellied whistling duck season.
8: We have an overabundance of black-bellied whistling ducks, so we're trying to maximize recreational opportunity under this governor.
7: Tuma says the daily bag limit for the season will be 4 with a possession limit of 12.
8: The shooting hours are sunrise to sunset, so that's a big distinction that we need our hunters to know.
7: And Tuma says all hunters participating in the season will be required to have a free black-bellied whistling duck hunting permit. I'm Case Kieschnick.
3: Louisiana Tech President Jim Henderson announced he'll be retiring at the end of December. Henderson previously served as the Northwestern State University president and UL system president. He says being at Louisiana Tech has been a rewarding experience.
9: Thrived in this environment. We love the city of Ruston. Mayor Ronnie Walker and his wife Kay are our dearest friends. The alumni of Louisiana Tech, the, of course, the professors and staff. Most importantly, the students here have just been a joy for us.
3: LRN.
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0: lines are open this hour to talk about life and talk about health. 888-283-7272. 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Going into the break, talking with Joseph. Joseph's been going through several things. One of the biggest things is he got carbon monoxide poisoning, threw him into a tailspin. Now he's been struggling. His ears have been ringing, which can lead to Meniere's disease. And also you got issues with insomnia, and you got issues with a herniated disc, osteoarthritis. And go into a little bit of where you are now. You're very tired, fatigued. And what are you looking to accomplish? You want to get out from where you are? You want to just have a better quality of life? Talk to me a little bit, Joseph.
1: Well, what I'm trying to figure out is, because I'm not the doctor, and the doctors they haven't finished with me because they're going through so much trying to cover everything. But can a tethered spinal cord cause seizures? Because they haven't told me why I was having the seizures. All I know is that the seizures have stopped since they've been giving me this medication, and insomnia. I mean, it's just like, man, I haven't with the exception of just piling on the naproxen sodium with the Neurontin and eating bananas and chicken and drinking milk or ice cream or anything I can to try to induce some sleep. I hardly ever get any sleep, regular sleep, normal sleep. I've had sleep deprivation for over 3.5 years. It's driving me nuts. I'm tired
0: now,
1: all the time, and it's
0: but okay,
1: really worried about getting
0: old time. You've had sleep issues for the last 3.5 years, but let me ask you, in the last 3.5 years outside of the poisoning, how long has it been since you've been off work? Is it the sleep issues began when the carbon monoxide poisoning happened?
1: Yes, they started.
0: Or was that before?
1: They started, I started having sleep issues just before the acute poisonings, where I was actually falling asleep on the job. I just thought I was sleeping on it, falling asleep from being overworked or anemia or something. But once they gave me the gas meter and then I found out I was being poisoned, and the doctors kept telling me, you'll find another job, for crying out loud. You can't just keep coming in here. Then I realized something's happened to my body. And then after that, it was up to the doctors, and it's just been kind of a revolving door situation with the doctors ever since. I know when there's a side effect from medication, but the problem is all these symptoms started before any medications.
0: Before the medication ever started.
1: Yes, right. The only thing that was wrong with me is a herniated disc and the carpal tunnel in my left shoulder. That wasn't going to cause seizures.
0: What kind of medication are you taking right now?
1: Neurontin 300 milligrams, 4 times a day. And okay. I'm taking naproxen sodium 220 milligrams twice a day.
0: Okay. All right. Let me run down kind of a list of things for you and what I think might be beneficial that can kind of aid in what you're going through. I think that, once you've had carbon monoxide poisoning, the thing is, can the residual effect of that be, lingering? It can. And what I recommend that you do, if you haven't already done so, is to even though it's been some time, is to do some oral chelation, because a lot of times some of the gases can stay trapped in the fatty tissues and the adipose tissue within the body, and it's good to have some oral chelation that'll help pull that out of the body. It's important to do that and cleansing on a regular basis. And of course, your lymphatic system, which is the body's natural detoxification center, it will help eliminate a lot of this, but it's always good to do almost like a cleanse, but it's an oral chelation. And I mean, IV chelation would have been good right after the poisoning, but you're so far removed from that now. I think oral chelation can be a benefit to you. And chlorella is a really good oral chelating agent. It's all natural, and it just helps the body reduce toxins. The other thing is, now when you haven't slept in that long period of time, there's several things that can be going on. Now remember, in natural medicine, we look at the body three different ways. We look at it mentally, chemically, and structurally. There's three main components to the body. It's called the health triangle, and that makes you look at all three primary areas. So just because you're not sleeping doesn't mean it's a direct effect of carbon monoxide poisoning. There could be something else building up in the body, such as neurotransmitters, which are the brain chemicals that aren't firing the way they need to, and that typically is what affects sleep. And any anti-seizure medication or any medication that they're giving you in regards to that, they play around with neurotransmitters. Matter of fact, most medicines do that. And there's noradrenaline and there is acetylcholine. All of these, if they're manipulated, they can change, literally change different processes in your body. If you get those balanced, it can cause the body to work very, very well. So there's a couple things. When you don't sleep, typically it has to do with two primary neurotransmitters. Well, three actually, but two primary, one secondary. The two primary would be serotonin and then also acetylcholine. Those are the two primaries. Then GABA, which is an inhibitory brain chemical, it is one that has to do with anxiety, and it can also cause seizures. And so there's a couple things you'll want to look into. Now, the best thing to do is to ease into this. If they haven't pinpointed exactly which neurotransmitter is off, I would ask them to run some blood tests to see on that. And also, in the meantime, it's never harmful to the body to play around with taking phosphatidylcholine because it's completely natural. It's a base of lecithin, which is it's completely natural, but it'll help support acetylcholine levels. And the best time to take that is at night before bed, about 2,000 to 3,000 milligrams. And if you're not sleeping very well, it can be an incredible sleep aid. Now, if you were suffering with depression, which it doesn't sound like you are, it would be leaning more toward the serotonin side of things. But usually acetylcholine is the one, it's the culprit. If you just can't go to sleep, you can't stay asleep. Now, of course, medication can be good for a short period of time. You just don't want to do it for the long run. But the phosphatidylcholine can make a big, big difference. The other list of issues that you have, even from the carpal tunnel and the little neuropathies that you have going on, those are from the structural side of the health triangle, the bones, muscles, and the nerves. And chemical things can affect that. But I would encourage you to go to someone that's more of a specialist in the structural side of things. And that would be either an osteopathic physician, which is a DO, or a chiropractic physician, which is a DC. Both of them are incredible at working on the neurological side of things. If there's any type of nerve irritation or inflammation that can be going on causing the, things like carpal tunnel. And let me tell you, most carpal tunnel issues originate in the neck, the base of the neck. That's where the nerve root starts, goes all the way down through the shoulder, the arms, all the way down through the palm of the hand, and that's what causes that many, many times. Herniated disc, same thing, same doctor. You'd want to see either one of those specialties. They can help tremendously with what you're going through. Without osteoarthritis, probably low vitamin D. Most people carry enough calcium. I would get a blood test to check on your vitamin D levels. Make sure your vitamin D running between 70 and 90 on the blood test. Now, Meniere's disease is a whole different animal. Even though you've had that poisoning of carbon monoxide, Meniere's disease typically can be a result of food allergies within the body that cause issues with the ringing in the ears. And one can be a manganese deficiency, where you can take around 100 milligrams a day of manganese. That can be helpful. Just follow those instructions on the bottle. You can get that at any health food store. Ionic manganese is the best, though. It's a liquid, and it's much better than tablets. But then also wheat allergy, which basically just wheat products from breads, pastas, cereals, crackers, things like that. All of those can be major issues causing, and really issues within the right ear, and the manganese would be more in the left ear. And the fatigue and that sort of thing is definitely coming from the fact you're not sleeping. I would start there. The adrenal glands, which are the body's stress glands, those are, when they get tired, when they get worn out, the things you eat every single day are going to be the things that help create the good new healthy cells. Make sure to follow the anti-inflammatory diet. You are what you eat. That is the foundation. Regardless of all the things that I've laid before you, what you eat every single day is going to determine the foundational basis of what your health is going to bring. And don't forget to add in a tablespoon of cod liver oil for the omega-3 fatty acids that your body desperately needs every single day. We don't get those in many of our foods at all. Thanks for the call, Joseph. Questions about your health, 888-283-7272. 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If you need a new prescription for your life and you're sick and tired of being sick and tired, give us a call. email come in. Sandra from Jacksonville, Florida, has been struggling with fibromyalgia. Was diagnosed 2 years ago under a lot of stress, just gone through a divorce. What do you think it could be? Well, fibromyalgia typically roots itself in mental-related stressors. So if you go through an emotional stress, divorce, lose a child, loss of a job, whatever, that's when you see a lot of people get thrown into that constant tissue pain, connective tissue pain of fibromyalgia, that achiness all over, and doctors tend to diagnose that fairly regularly. So I want to encourage you to do this. Managing stress is going to be a real key for fibromyalgia. Fasting one day a week so the digestive system can clear itself out is really big. Anytime you have inflammation throughout the body, so with arthritis, you get inflammation in the joint. Fibromyalgia is a generalized inflammation around the body. Get started on what you eat. You have to increase your levels of vitamin B5, which is pantothenic acid. That is a huge help, and increase your omega-3 fatty acids. I would get your vitamin D levels checked as well. Make sure they're between 70 and 90 on a blood test. But the eating the anti-inflammatory diet that's in my book, Empowering Your Health, that is going to be a place to start, because until you remove inflammation from the digestive tract, you can't remove inflammation throughout the body.
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0: Lines are open with questions about your health. Give us a call. We're here for you each and every day. If you're looking for a lifestyle provider, someone in your area that believes the same way we do, all this nutrition and lifestyle-based care we talk about, just go to the website. We can help you. And if you need me to answer in private, of course, we can do that as well. Happy to. So much going on with our company. Our television shows every single day. We want to get you to listen to that, catch that, watch that. It's all a great piece to be able to help you go to the next level with your health and your life. Let's get over to Wanda on the phones. Hi, Wanda.
1: My husband has gone to the doctor. He's retaining fluid. The doctor says he needs fluid drained off his abdomen. He needs a liver biopsy. He is an alcoholic, and I just don't know what to expect.
0: Well, here's the thing, okay? He's already got... I know you're worried about him. I can hear that, okay? And I understand. When somebody has an addiction... And they're stuck in a behavior, whatever that is, okay? If they're stuck in that, then he's got to get to a place where he can overcome it, okay? And he has to want this. So even though we're dealing with fluid that can be dangerous somewhat to the body, he has to want, because the liver itself is not going to get better unless he stops. You understand that, right? So it's one of those deals where it'll continue to decline unless he's willing to step it up. So he has to really jump in and make a difference in that realm. So I would encourage you to make sure, just to see if he is in a place where he can get some help. If it takes counseling, if it takes support groups, if it takes whatever, to get him into a place where he's willing to get better, to not be stuck where he is. I mean, all that really matters. And that's one of the big keys that you have to look at for him is seeing if he wants to get into that place. Because if not, it'll just be a spiral. It'll be just the same old, same old, same old, same old, same old. It'll be continuing, and it'll be all the time. So you got to get him to a place where he's ready to get out of that place and really begin to thrive again and do well. So that's a big key. Got to focus, got to get him focused, got to get him to a place where he can do well and not be stuck where he is. Because it's tough. That's not easy. Where the place he's in is not easy. And the place he's in is challenging, to say the least. So you got to get him to a place where he can really do well. And I'll tell you, having a physician on board, whether it's your family doctor or maybe an addiction specialist, it'll be helpful. But he's got to understand where he is with his health too, okay? That makes a big difference. He's got to understand the level that his health is in and where it's headed. Because if he doesn't understand that, then that's going to be a whole situation by itself. Got to understand that, okay? And we'll help any way we can. If you want to, we have nutritional type areas that he can look into to get inflammation down in the body, but it's going to take some radical help. He needs physical one-on-one help with someone to really get to that place he needs to, really, because the fluid in the liver, all that is, I have to tell you this, it's almost secondary, because all that's going to continue. Those are just symptoms and byproducts of poor choices. His lifestyle is what's ruining his own health, and I know you love him, and I know that's why you're calling. But until that root gets taken care of, that's why I'm a huge firm believer. I think medicine, all we're doing for the most part, is playing catch up. I really do. I think if we can get to you and your lifestyle choices every single day and modify that, I think you can unravel most health challenges that we face today, all the way from diabetes, heart disease, the whole nine yards. I think we can knock out most of it. If I can get your lifestyle under control, if I can get you making good choices, if I can get you going in the right direction, then all this other stuff is just, I mean, again, it's not tough. Medicine manages, and it manages in an amazing way. I'm telling you, it's some of the best I've ever seen. Our school systems, training systems are absolutely amazing. But I think we need to spend more time getting to people on the front end to modify their choices every day. That is the absolute key. 888-283-7272. That's 888-283-7272. Let's go to Jana. Hi, Jana.
2: Yes, hi. A very dear person to me was diagnosed with HER2 positive breast cancer, stage 3. And I was wondering what you would suggest for that.
0: All right. It's a tough one, okay? But the biggest thing is diet. Diet's going to play a big role in lifestyle choices. So exercise, I would say, hands down, is going to be a big piece of this. And really, 6 days a week is something that you want to start with. 15 minutes a day minimum, start out. Well, I'll say 12. 12 minutes a day minimum, 6 days a week, is going to be your starting point. And it needs to be at a moderate intensity level. I always say if you're late for a flight or late for a meeting and you're walking, that's the pace you want to be at. It can't be a lollygag, and it can't be walking your dog, okay? Either one of those. Get out, get moving, get your body moving, get used to moving every single day. Your body was designed to move. And then eating habits, all right? Getting fats up, healthy fats, up to about 30% of your overall diet calories, knowing what the calories need to be. And then there's all kinds of different buildup for the nutrition, but you need to get blood work done to find out what the nutritional deficiencies are to lay the groundwork to know what the body needs and what it doesn't. Then you can build a great game plan for overall success and get the body where it needs to go. All right, puts another hour in the charts. I want to thank our producer, Jay Patton.

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0: raise your wealth. Thriving is more important than just surviving, and the only thing lost are those unwanted pounds. 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This show is about you. It's about your health and your life. Kick this segment off and go with John. Hi, John. Welcome to the show, my friend. How can I help?
1: Hey, nice meeting you. I was traveling through Knoxville last week, and back in 2002, I was diagnosed with malignant tumor in the tonsil, and it was radiated and chemo, and I am completely recovered. But
0: fantastic.
1: Yes, I'm on the cell phone. I'm hoping it won't break up on me.
0: Go ahead.
1: Around 3 o'clock in the morning, I suddenly wake up almost every night, almost religiously at 3 o'clock. And if I don't take one sleeping pill and maybe some ibuprofen, I'd probably be in bed waiting to try to go to sleep again. But that seems to help within a half an hour or so and go back to sleep until 8 o'clock in the morning. I'm not sure if that's necessarily the greatest thing for me to do, but it does work. Do you have any solutions other than the sleeping pill?
0: Sure. You had let me run down a couple things with you. So you had chemotherapy for the tumor, and how many treatments did you have?
1: I had 30 in a row in the morning. Yeah, 30 of them for radiation.
0: Okay.
1: And chemo was three treatments.
0: Three treatments, and that's been how long ago?
1: It's 2002.
0: All right. A lot of times when the sleeping issues begin occurring and you wake up at 3 in the morning on the dot, that tends to be the rhythm time. What happens is on the acupuncture meridian, which is, based on Eastern medicine, but on the acupuncture meridian scale, then the liver tends to be the primary organ at that time. So if the liver is really pushing out a lot of toxins of the body and that sort of thing, it can wake you up at around 2 to 3 at night, every night. And it's the biorhythm of your body that does that. And so it's pretty simple that, every organ has a time period during the day that it seems to be either regenerating or in the process of working. And the liver tends to regenerate and work around its hardest to kind of help the body regenerate around 2 or 3 in the morning. Now, there's another thing that could be taking into place, and that could be excess levels of calcium in your body. Now, when you've gone through chemotherapy and radiation, you sometimes can get, as a rebound effect, an excess amount of calcium, meaning that the normal calcium that you would eat in your foods every single day could cause the calcium in your body to become elevated. So that's one thing that could be happening. And if calcium gets elevated, it can cause you to wake up in the middle of the night, and that could be anywhere between 2 and 4 in the morning. So there's some what's going on. That's what could be going on. Now, solutions for that are this. You've gone through some pretty serious treatments, which has been really hard on your body. So what have you done since then you've made it through cancer. So what has been your strategy? I'm sure you've changed your lifestyle, the way you eat, exercise, and all of that. Or have you not?
1: I'll tell you, I haven't really been doing too much. I take the once-a-year exam, and basically that's it. But when you said toxins in the liver, I do have a few beers at night, so I wouldn't be surprised if that doesn't hurt. I've heard, and maybe the toxins in the liver is probably my problem.
0: It could be, and I'll tell you this, just on that note, if you haven't done anything since cancer as far as helping your body to regenerate. Let me break this down for you real. If this is going to make it real easy to understand. The body regenerates every single day. So each day, old cells die off and new cells form. Cancer cells are nothing more than abnormal cells. That's all it is. And so, that's why the chemotherapy and the radiation and, for some people, surgery, can help as well, because you go in and you do everything to kill the cancer cells. Issue is, what are you doing to give your body the raw materials every single day so it can rebuild good, new, healthy cells? Because if there's a genetic involvement, and with cancer there is a genetic involvement, but it's mostly lifestyle choices. meaning, you know, the air that we breathe, the water that we drink, the foods that we eat, the exercise we get or don't get, stress that we manage or don't, all of that, you know, they all play key roles into our overall health. But the eating issue is the biggest one with cancer, because your body makes good, new, healthy cells based on the foods you eat. If you give it junk food, you're going to make junk cells. If you give it good food, you're going to make good cells. You have already had cancer. And so the greatest thing you can do, and the greatest thing I can encourage you to do, is to make great choices every single day. And once you've had it, you know, that doesn't eliminate you from not having it again. And so, but your choices do. The American Cancer Society said that two-thirds of cancers could be virtually eliminated if people would change their lifestyle choices. That's staggering. But that's good news.
1: Yes.
0: So let me empower you how to do that. I would cut out the alcohol, because alcohol is a depressant, and it is hard on your liver. And of course, you had, you know, cancer in the tonsil. However, the liver, everything in the body, for the most part, goes through the liver. It's the body's toxin center, filtration center. The liver is very important. It's as important as your heart is to pumping blood. And you know, I'm not saying don't enjoy yourself, but, you know, I would pick to do a beer every now and then. When I say that, I mean, you know, a couple times a month at the most, without being too strict. But just understand that within your life now, I mean, John, how old are you? What is your age now?
1: I'm 62.
0: Yes, you're 62. You've lived a great life, and you've got many more years ahead of you. And if you play your cards right and make the right choices, then you can live into your 80s and 90s and beyond and live well. It's very true, but you just have to come to a place where you make the right choices. And the things you eat every day is going to be a big deal. You know, and cutting down the beer, I know that's not a big thing probably for you to do, but it's going to be important, the things you're eating every day. So for breakfast, lunch, and dinner, being strategic. In my book, Empowering Your Health, I talk about an anti-inflammatory diet, and you'll hear me talk about that a lot on the show, because the foods we put inside of our body either reduce inflammation so that our body can make good, new, healthy cells, or it increases inflammation, and it causes our body not to be able to do that. And once you've beaten cancer, which I think is just amazing, I love hearing those stories, now you need to come up with a good game plan. And the good game plan is to begin following these principles. And it's real simple. It's equal amounts of lean protein sources, low glycemic carbohydrates in the form of fruits and vegetables, and good healthy fats, the omega-3s, 6s, and 9s. You know, those are all important. I'll tell you some things daily for you that are going to be important. The things daily would be B12 in the version of adenosyl cyclobolamine. It's an A version of B12. Broccoli seed extract, high amounts of vitamin C, around 5,000 to 7,000 milligrams. Keep all your antioxidants high. But the sleeping issue, if you will increase your vitamin D, it will absorb any excess calcium. And if you'll take phosphatidylcholine at night before bed, that will help you go into a deep sleep, and it'll help with the liver and how it pushes out toxins to put you into a deeper REM sleep. But with you, my friend, the biggest issue is getting your lifestyle choices solid. Then you'll be on your way to extraordinary health. This is On Call, 888-283-7272.
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1: 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So glad you're with us. Check us out on the web. We're here for you to help you go from where you are in your current state of health to where you need to be. Your lifestyle is your medicine. Don't forget that. So our choices matter. There's a great plan for your life. You know, you're designed with a purpose. You've got gifts and talents I don't have. You have abilities that I don't have, and I have abilities you don't have. Did you know that? I tell you that because I think one of the biggest pieces that people miss with their health is knowing why they're here. Whatever it is, whether you're a mom, grandma, whether you are a dad, have no kids, or you're working every single day and you've been given a certain set of abilities, it's finding those and using those to serve others. So you kind of know you're in your sweet spot when you're doing what you're good at and you're making a difference in other people's lives. That's what we're here for. And I found that people that know their purpose, that really walk in that and they can live in that their health is pretty amazing. Okay? The ones that don't, that just kind of are drifting through life, don't know why they're here, don't really know what their great skill sets are, have a real hard time health-wise. And you see that with people when they get older, like the whole concept of retiring. Now, if you've retired and you claim that and you're good with that, that's fine. It's just not for me. I don't like the concept of it. I don't like what it means, because you've been given talents and abilities that you're supposed to use your whole life. So I think once you tell the brain that you're retired, that it's kind of like this season where you're just going to play golf. If you look at the statistics of people that do retire, men or women, and you look at their health declines. And we think, well, when you're 65 and you retire, you're 65, right? So it's just one of those things where you're older and the body's supposed to get sick at some point or break down or whatever, and it's not the case. The case is that mentally, you're not on point every day. Mentally, you're not on purpose every day. You see that with moms a lot. Like once the kids grow up and they leave the house and they leave the nest, especially if the kids become disengaged, right? Like it's okay. They go do their own thing. They move halfway across the country and they have their own life and you see them twice a year. Well, there's a lot to that. And if a mom has all of her self-worth and her own purpose wrapped up in the kids, well, now what? And you see that person get into a situation where health declines. So my whole point of telling you that is this, is that you really want to get into who you are, your gifts, your talents, what they're for. And you'll find that great health, no matter what your age is, will come out of that. And that's a real big key. So we're talking about arthritis. I want to jump in on this because it's a big, big topic. Before I get into these two points of arthritis, rheumatoid arthritis and osteoarthritis, I want to get on the phones for just a minute. So let's get to Mary. Hi, Mary.
2: I'm calling for my husband, Mike, and he has been diagnosed with MS. So my question is there a good protocol for treating MS?
1: You know, there, Mary, I'll tell you this. Multiple sclerosis is a challenge for so many, and it's one of those situations where, well, let's just break it down for what it is, okay? It's looked at as an autoimmune process in the body where the body attacks itself. And it's the actual nerve, if you think about a nerve, kind of like a piece of electrical wire. So you know how the electrical wire has the copper in the middle, right, the metal, and then it has that rubber coating around the outside? That's kind of like a nerve in our body. So if the nerve is healthy, but the myelin, which is myelin, is the sheath around the nerve, which is kind of like the rubber coating on a wire, what happens is the body thinks something's wrong with that, so it starts to eat that away. And when that breaks down and you begin to eat that away, then it exposes the nerve. The nerve becomes a lot more fragile and creates a lot of dysfunction. The nerves begin to lose their function. And then, of course, there in turn you lose a lot of the ability and the function of the body. And that's where you see the decline of someone. So really you have to look at what's going to slow the process down. Because right now in medicine and with a lot of the findings and the evidence, as we call it, there is technically no cure, right? But there are things you can do definitely to slow the process down. And that's what it's all about. It's about maintaining the highest quality of life you can when you're faced with any challenge that you can for the duration. And that's really what the focus needs to be on with MS. So one of the keys that you want to look at, and this is really interesting, but if you look at what makes the myelin in the body, there's something, because it was created. Remember, this was all being built when you were in your mom, right? When you were in your mother, and God was developing the body at that point, all these different processes were being formed. Well, guess what makes myelin? Is milk. So there's a milk sugar called galactose. It's very different than glucose, which is table sugar, or is a form of sugar. And you got sucrose, and you got fructose, which is a fruit sugar. But sucrose is more of the table sugar. But the galactose is a milk sugar, and the mother's milk created and built the myelin. What's interesting is goat's milk and goat's milk yogurt, anything along organic goat's milk, is a very similar, almost the same molecular structure as human mother's milk. And what's really interesting they found is that by eating the goat's milk and by utilizing that galactose milk sugar, it can potentially help to reproduce myelin and help that grow even better or prevent the breakdown of it as well. So is that a cure? No. Is that something that you can incorporate in your eating plan along with high-level omega-3 fatty acids to really help support the nervous system? Sure. And that's what it's all about. So there's a lot of natural things you can do. Inflammation and cutting down inflammation in the body is a big key too. So that's one of the major keys, is cutting down the inflammatory process. And mental and emotional stress with somebody with MS is a major trigger. So if there's any kind of emotional stress going on at all, you have to eliminate it. You have to get as far away from it as you can and build kind of a fortress of that person, of peace, of just an entire situation with them where there's a lot of balance in their life. And you do that, and you can really make a difference in slowing that process down and giving them a higher quality of life when you're struggling with multiple sclerosis. Okay, hope that helps. 888-283-7272. That's 888-283-7272. Lines are open. Give us a call. Go to the website. We're here for you each and every day. Coming up, I've got more questions about your health and got some tips you don't want to miss.
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4: 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Senator Bill Cassidy is sounding off about Republicans' chances of keeping control of Congress, Andrew Greenstein reports.
5: You don't have to look very hard nationwide to understand Republicans have a problem.
6: Independent polls appear to corroborate Senator Bill Cassidy's assessment. They show that despite Republican efforts to redraw district lines in their favor, Democrats are widely favored to win control of the House on November 3rd. Cassidy, however, is expressing cautious optimism that Republicans can keep control of the Senate, even though a pair of polls commissioned by the Jamie Davis campaign show him within striking distance of Julia Lutlow. Cassidy does not expect an upset in that race.
5: I'll be very surprised if statewide Republicans lose.
6: I'm Andrew Greenstein.
4: An arrest has been made in the Shreveport shooting that killed 13-year-old Shamichael Russell and injured two other children on Monday. Authorities say Javian Abbott has been charged with second-degree murder in the case. We're told more arrests may follow and additional charges are expected against Abbott. LRN.
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4: Most Americans do not support the United States military conflict against Iran. That's according to latest polls. But Louisiana U.S. Senator John Kennedy says the operation hasn't only weakened Iran's military, but they no longer have a nuclear weapons program.
9: President Trump has made the world immeasurably safer, not just the Middle East, immeasurably safer, because he's the first president in our lifetime, along with Israel, to say Iran, we have had enough of your BS.
4: Here at home, this Saturday is a big day for hunters in Louisiana as a special black-bellied whistling duck season begins. Wildlife and Fisheries Assistant Secretary Tommy Tuma says Louisiana is the first state to have a black-bellied whistling duck season, and it's because there's an overabundance of them.
10: We've seen expansion of their population and range into South Louisiana to the point where there are a lot of them early in the season.
4: The season runs through October 11th. Louisiana Radio Network.
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1: Lines are open, 888-283-7272. 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So glad you're with us. You can check us out on the web. We're here for you to help you go where you need to go in your health. There's such a great plan and purpose for your life. I want you to know that digging into who you are is going to be one of the greatest tools you can have for your health, and we want to help you do that. So on this show, we want to help you. It's all about the whole person. Always has been, always will be. Talking about arthritis a little bit, I've been wanting to jump into that. So rheumatoid arthritis is very different from osteoarthritis. Now, arthritis is basically the inflammation of a joint. Okay, itis is inflammation, and then arthro means joint. So if you have rheumatoid arthritis, that's where you start getting the deformities. If you ever see somebody's hand that has the joints that begin to bend or deform a little bit, that is along the lines of rheumatoid arthritis. Rheumatoid arthritis is a little bit different because it's an autoimmune condition. When I say autoimmune, that means the body's attacking itself. And there's usually a strong genetic link to that, meaning that it's like a light switch, right? When you have an autoimmune process, you can't really turn it off. Once the light switch is turned on, you can't turn the light off, but you can put a dimmer switch on it and turn that dimmer down as low as possible so that the body doesn't really manifest a lot of the symptoms. Well, rheumatoid arthritis is like that. The goal with rheumatoid is not to cure it. The goal of rheumatoid arthritis is really to put that dimmer switch on it and get it to chill out. And so the symptoms are very, very mild, okay? But what's interesting, there's a lot of natural things you can do to support these swollen joints and a lot of the aches and pains that come with rheumatoid arthritis, even if you have a lot of the morning stiffness that goes on with it. So here's some things you can really look at. So number one, you can look at Greek yogurt. Of course, you want to do the kind without any kind of sugar in it. I mean, that's a real big deal. And I would, if you're going to do that, definitely get the organic version. Chia pudding. So if you have chia seeds are loaded with omega-3 fatty acids. They're known to help reduce inflammation. And when you mix with a liquid, you can get chia seeds, you grind them up, and you can put with a yogurt-type substance, and you can make it into more of a pudding. Tastes amazing, and it's really good. You can mix in some turmeric and ginger. That can help along the way, too. Now, oatmeal can be helpful, too. It needs to be gluten-free, though. The steel-cut oats, the kind that you have to let soak for a while, they're the better versions of it. And, of course, if you want to top off with some walnuts, is a great way to do it, too, because the walnuts are so high in the omega-3 fatty acids. Big deal. Now, here's my favorites, right? I'm a big fan. I'm going to tell you something that I do every single day for me. Now, gratefully, I don't have rheumatoid arthritis. I do this as more of just general health because I think there's certain foods that we do need every single day. I'm a big believer in variety, but I'm a big believer also that there's certain foods that we just have to have and that our body functions really well on. So cold water fish is something I think we need every day. Salmon has been shown to be one of the top foods to help cut down on the inflammatory process with rheumatoid arthritis. So wild salmon is a big one. And just 6 ounces of it can give you about 20 to 25 grams of omega-3 fats, which is pretty phenomenal. So you get a huge chunk of that with that. Now, the other are eggs. Eggs are great. And eggs contain omega-3 fats, also contain the omega-6s and the 9s, but they're loaded with powerful ingredients and nutrients that can help support any type of typical arthritis-type symptoms that can help. So eggs are great. And then avocados. Avocados are phenomenal. They're monounsaturated fats, which may just sound like a bunch of Japanese to you, and that's cool. But the bottom line is these monounsaturated fats are the good fats. All right, they're the ones that can help really make a difference in the brain, but they can make a difference in the joints as well. So I eat an avocado typically almost every day. I definitely eat eggs every day, salmon every day. Those are some key for, and anchovies are a good alternative, by the way. Tuna, sardines, anchovies. Those are great. If you can't get salmon, those are some good. All fish is good for the most part, except like bottom feeders, catfish. You probably want to stay away from that as much as you can. But most fish is good. There's just like the tuna, the ones I was talking about, the sardines, the salmon, they're kind of really high on the scale for the amount of omega-3s. Now, one thing we do in all of our coaching systems is we check and test to see what any person's omega-3 fatty acid levels are, omega-3, 6, 9s, and then your trans fats, which are the cancer fats. So you want to figure out how much a person actually has going on and how well their body is functioning with them. That's a real big key, because with rheumatoid arthritis, the higher the omega-3 fatty acids are in the body, the better the joints are going to feel and the better it's going to function. Now, to contrast that to osteoarthritis, remember, osteoarthritis doesn't have the autoimmune component, so the body's not attacking itself. With osteoarthritis, it's a general wear and tear. So an athlete that starts to get wear and tear on their knees and start to get knee pain, or low back pain, or neck pain, or shoulder pain from, say, a tennis player or a golfer. So someone that has repetitive motions, or a factory worker that's been moving things, UPS worker that's been moving things for 20 years or 15 years, that's what we call wear and tear. So with osteoarthritis, a good anti-inflammatory-based diet is something that's great to follow. So you're eating, believe it or not, your food habits make a tremendous difference in the way you feel. Make a tremendous difference in the joints. They make a tremendous difference in the overall way that your body functions. And so if you're going to have good amount, like let's say equal amounts of lean quality proteins that you're eating every single day, like chicken, fish, beef, or eggs, that's great. You want to cut back a lot, though, when you're dealing with arthritis, on a lot of the starchy carbohydrates. So bread, pasta, cereal, crackers, potatoes, rice. You want to cut a lot. You want to cut back on that because that can sometimes, for some, can raise the inflammatory response. And one thing you definitely do not want to do is go low fat. Now, when I say good fats, I mean things like nuts, seeds, things like whole eggs, right? Things like the fats found in fish like we just talked about. Avocados are great. Coconut oil is great too. But getting the right amount of fats in your body every single day is tremendous on cutting down the inflammatory process. It's a huge deal. So when you're dealing with arthritis, make sure that you have those kind of on point. Your eating habits are going to be one of your greatest tools and weapons. Everybody looks for a pill. Everybody looks for a patch. Everybody looks for the lotions and the potions. But at the end of the day, it's going to be your daily habits that make the biggest difference. 888-283-7272. That's 888-283-7272. Give us a call or go to the website. Let's get on the phones and talk to Lynn. Hi, Lynn.
14: I developed a very, very thick callus on the end of one of my toes last winter, shoveling snow. I have rubber boots on. I can't seem to break that callus down, and now I seem to have an ulcer on the end of the toe. I'm just wondering what to do about it.
1: Yeah, I'll tell you, Lynn, depending, and of course I'm not there to see it, but I can tell you that when you have a certain callus, it's usually from repetitive motions or repetitive wear and tear from, say, the way that boot hit your foot. And the callus can build over time, and it can also reduce. So it's obviously to not wear those. I would get to a podiatrist. I think that's a good idea. If it's bothering you, you got to have somebody that's a specialist take a look at it. It's definitely not something you just go say, okay, let's go to the pedicure person and let them just cut the skin off. Like, you know, it's one of those things that you really need to get and let them. I'm a big specialist guy. I think that it's always good to have a professional opinion from someone in that field, and then you can create a good system around it. For example, if they say, oh, we can do this, this, and this, here's how you avoid it, then you got your answer. If they throw their hands up and they say, well, I don't know, then you either need to find somebody else to talk to, or then there may not be a whole lot that they can do, but there's some things naturally that we can do. You can always call us back, too, on that. But I would have them take a peek at it first, because calluses can be eliminated pretty quickly, if it is that. It could be what's called a bunion. So, I mean, there's other things that could be formed, and it might not even be from the boots last winter. It could be something that was building and forming over time based on other shoes you've been wearing on a regular basis. So that's another key with it. So I would have that looked at, okay? Have it looked at and let us know for sure. 888-283-7272. That's 888-283-7272. Lines are open. Questions about your health, you can give us a call or go to the website. If you haven't watched our TV show, you should. You should check in for local listings. If you can't find it in your local area, then let us know, and we can help you find that in your area. Of course, we're in about 300 cities across the country, and it's on every single day. So if you can't catch it, we've got, of course, the network. You can watch it there, and we can keep you posted on new. But it's great. It's interactive. We've got a lot of people that really love it and have become big fans of it. So we want to encourage you to catch that. And then if you haven't been listening to the podcast, you can download that now pretty much anywhere. Stitcher, you can do it at iTunes, of course. But that's a great tool as well, just to have in your pocket to catch quick. It's a lot shorter versions of that, too. There's all kinds of ways to catch content and really get coached. I mean, that's one of the big things. I call myself America's Health Coach for a reason, because we want to be able to take you by the hand and really get you from where you are in your current state of health. It doesn't matter what you're dealing with. Diabetes, heart disease, high blood pressure, depression, anxiety, no matter what you're struggling with, we want to help you go from where you are in your current state of health to where you need to be. So that's the key. One of the big things you've got to do is focus on your habits. Your habits are the key. And no matter what you struggle with, remember, if you've made bad habits for 10 years, it doesn't matter. You can change them. And, you know, you have to be able to tell us in one, if I ask you something, habits are a key. I'm not afraid. We're going to get into that when we come back. Hang tight.
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1: 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That's 888-283-7272. Give us a call or go to the website. Let's talk about sex. Let's do it. I know. Shocked, right? Look, it's health. We got to talk about it. It's important. And personally, I think that so many people would be happier in their relationships if they were doing it more often. And I get that stress comes in. I understand that life happens. And I understand there's different triggers for women than men. And everybody gets in their drama in their relationships and everything shuts down. But believe it or not, there are study after study after study after study that if you would just have sex, regardless of all the drama in life, it would actually make life better. And that's not, I mean, it's not just, you know, a bunch of hype. It really is true. Carol Lieberman, who's a physician and a master's in public health, psychiatrist in Beverly Hills, California, they did studies, and she did a whole dissertation on it. But having sex releases a couple things. A hormone called oxytocin, which helps you de-stress and can help tremendously, helps your sleeping patterns, and it helps de-stress the body, improves mood, improves sleep, and, of course, improves relationships. It just does all the way around. So they're saying to just to do this. They did this study where they had couples had sex every day, all right, 7 days a week. And even regardless, no matter about the kids, doesn't matter about stress, it doesn't matter about deadlines with work, you make time for it. And they found that when they did that, and they gave different examples for it, but when they did that, that everything improved. Relationships improved, productivity at work improved, the way the kids were treated and the atmosphere in the home was better. I mean, you gotta think, it's amazing. Just something that simple and what it does. So most counselors and most even physicians, when we talk about this sort of thing, it can make people uncomfortable. But the reality is, even for guys, something as simple as having sex on a regular basis increases or decreases, rather, the chances of prostate cancer for that man. So there's all kinds of benefits to it, and I think that it's an area that we don't talk about enough. It's an area that we just kind of leave out. It's uncomfortable for a lot of people, but the reality is it's part of life, and it's a part of relationships, and, of course, my belief system in a committed relationship, do what you want, but that it's important to make that a priority because it is a huge part of our health.

0: And in a major way, if you look at people that are married and that are going through those kind of situations where they're not having it, you'll see that it's a real key to a lot of the healing that can take place in their own health and in the relationship itself. So, not that I'm prescribing anything, right? But they say in the research that it's good to do it more often. 888-283-7272. That's 888-283-7272. Let's get to the phones and talk to Mark. Hi, Mark.
1: I had a question on a foot concern. My toenails have a crease in the middle and also a toenail fungus. And I wondered if that's a root symptom of something or and how to treat it.
0: Yeah, the toenail fungus, usually you got to remember it comes from something systemically. So toenail fungus will come, or any kind of fungus in the body that shows itself externally, usually is already happening internally. So you really want to get to a place where the internal piece of the body gets looked at and gets worked on. Your physician is a good person to talk to and kind of lay out a game plan. There's drugs for that. There's medications. There's also a lot of natural options that you can do for fungal-related infections and the like. Parasitic infections kind of fall in those lines too, that can mimic a lot of what's going on the fungal side. It's not that hard, not that difficult to really get that balanced out once you can determine that. And there's testing that your physician can do in their office to kind of figure out the baseline of what's really happening. And that's what I would do first, because it can be treated pretty easily. Things like wormwood and black walnut, these things are so basic, but they work great. And along with potentially some medications, if you need it, your doc can guide you down that way. 888-283-7272. That's 888-283-7272. And we're so glad you're with us here on the show, just like each and every day. Oh, and hop in on Facebook, too. We're going to be doing our Facebook live show as well, that you can hop on and answer questions, or I'll answer questions for you right there on that show. Jenny from Florida says, you recommend emulsified cod liver oil or regular cod liver oil? What's the difference? Well, first of all, I'm just glad you're asking about cod liver oil. It's old school. They actually make it where it tastes good now. In our company, we have our own nutrition company, and of course, you got to make sure it's mercury-free. That's the big one. Emulsified is the way that it's processed, and the emulsified cod liver oil is good, but I'm fine with either one. The emulsified doesn't taste great. As long as you get it where it's organic, it's not heated, right? And that there's low to no mercury content. So those are the things you've got to look for with cod liver oil. And the problem is that you've got, in most stores, there's no certification agency that's going to say, okay, this is mercury free. You have to know the brands. You've got to know how they're processed. I will tell you this, you get what you pay for. It's like anything. So if you're spending $10 for a bottle of cod liver oil, what do you think? If you're spending $40 to $50, you're spending that money for a reason. Okay, don't be cheap. Don't be cheap when it comes to your body, because you're going to pay for your health. You're going to pay for it now and a preventative side, which I would rather do. Or you're going to spend a whole lot when you're sick trying to regain your health. That's not a good way to live, right? Not a good way. So we want to help you every way that we can. But cod liver oil, make sure the quality is high. That's one of the biggest things you can do, Jenny. Thanks so much for that email. And by the way, you can send me emails. Go to the website, and you can send emails to us. We love hearing from you. Whatever we can do to help, support, and give you the help that you need.
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1: Breaking news this hour from Town Hall. I'm Rich Thomason. Strong consumer spending and business investment helped to give the economy a boost in the second quarter. Growth came in at 2.2%. Inflation cooled a bit last month, even as Americans stepped up their spending. It was a bloody fight between the pilot and the co-pilot of a Fly Dubai jetliner, forcing the Tel Aviv-bound plane to make an emergency landing in Saudi Arabia. The 737 plunged more than 15,000 feet. An emergency call went out before the plane did land safely. The passengers are fine, but the pilot's reportedly in the hospital. The final American troops in Iraq have now left the country, ending the U.S. mission in Iraq. Now some security analysts fear that Iran could move in to fill the void. The Supreme Court is making it easier to deport some illegal immigrants to countries that they didn't come from.
2: On Tuesday, the court granted an emergency request from the Trump administration looking to block a lower court's ruling that such deportations are unlawful. That court ruled the immigrants affected are not given a chance to raise concerns over safety risks before they're sent to countries where they have no ties. In Tuesday's order, the Supreme Court said that it would hear arguments on the case in December and then issue a definitive ruling. Keith Peters, Washington.
1: The campaigner-in-chief is all set to start a month-long tour. It's the final sprint to the midterm elections.
3: President Trump to hit the campaign trail, targeting key states where Republicans are in very tight races ahead of the midterms. The president starting a 32-day tour, hitting states like Texas, Ohio, and Nebraska. The president telling reporters at the White House he will campaign like it's 2024 again. Laura Winters reporting.
1: Stock futures higher on Wall Street ahead of this morning's opening bell. The Dow futures are up 107 points. NASDAQ futures ahead 73, and the S&P futures are up 21 points. More on these stories. Town Hall.
4: Starting the morning again with the 70s out there. It's about 90s for another hot afternoon. With a few fair weather clouds and just a slight chance of an isolated storm. The moisture level is still on schedule to increase, and that's going to mean pretty solid chances of rains coming up for the weekend. We'll start a minimal chance mainly tomorrow, increasing through the afternoon, though, to about 60% Thursday. Today's 90, lowest to 70s. Tomorrow, upper 80s to near 90, with more clouds than that rain chance. Good chances Friday, becoming near likely 80% or so, 80, 90%. The weekend with multiple rounds of rains that likely are going to be heavy at times. Brand Isle Ladies Fishing Rodeo, October 9th and 10th at the Bridgeside Marina. 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
1: British counter-terror police confirm no explosives found in vehicles searched after arrests near a U.S.-run military base.
5: Lawrence Taylor, head of counterterrorism policing, explains what they did find.
6: We have found a quantity of an accelerant, petrol, and we have recovered that as part of our investigation.
5: Five suspects arrested on terror and explosive charges were released on bail Tuesday.
6: Now they remain under investigation and they must adhere to very strict conditions.
5: President Trump expressed surprise at their release, saying that it was something he wouldn't do. Taylor says,
6: but I would like to reiterate that this is an investigative decision and one which is grounded in experience and strategy.
5: I'm Lisa Dwyer.
1: There have been road closures, evacuations, high-water rescues across parts of Arizona and New Mexico. What's left of the former Hurricane Polo drenching the Southwest. News and analysis, townhall.com. Don't say AI. That's the gist of an executive order issued by President Trump.
3: The order signed Tuesday states that going forward, all federal websites, documents, and press releases will no longer mention AI, but only superintelligence. Trump signed the order after a luncheon at the White House with tech CEOs, including Elon Musk, and said super is the best word of all, and it's the simplest, so we're going to be naming it SI, superintelligence. He added, quote, we don't want to hear artificial intelligence because it's not artificial. I'm Tammy Trujillo.
1: Atlanta is chosen as the first stop for the Olympic torch relay ahead of the 2028 Summer Games in Los Angeles, the LA Games, the first Summer Olympics in the U.S. since Atlanta hosted back in 1996. The torch relay will visit all 50 states over the course of the 3 months leading up to the opening ceremony on July 14, 2028 in Los Angeles. More on these stories.
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8: Battles, politicians, the prestidigitators and magicians. 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There's nothing to fill the holes while they're filling their pockets. 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
9: And God bless all out there. You are now listening to The Founders Show, the voice of the Founding Fathers, your Founding Fathers, coming to you deep within the bowels of those mystic and cryptic alligator swamps of the Big Easy, that old Crescent City, New Orleans, Louisiana, and high up on top of that old Liberty Cypress tree draped in Spanish moss, way out on the Eagles Branch, is none other than your Spengiri Baba of the Republic, Chaplain Hi McHenry with
10: Christopher Tidmore, your roving reporter, resident radical moderate, and associate editor of the Louisiana Weekly newspaper, louisianaweekly.net. And folks, we've got a pretty good show for you today, talking about we're less than, a little more than 5 weeks away from the midterms, and a lot of things are coming together beyond this year into next year. We're going to talk about the Senate race, we're going to talk about a local race in the Plaquemines Parish President's race, since there's not a lot really competitive on the local boards here. But we're going to talk about, it's a very contentious Plaquemines Parish race between the former incumbent and the current incumbent. But I want to go a little further. I mean, as we talk about the Senate race, we have to bring up some big news of the week. A friend of mine, Jonathan Martin, who lives in New Orleans, but he writes, he's the main political writer for Politico. And if you watch Meet the Press, you see Jonathan Martin, Jay Martin, as we call him, on there quite regularly. And he went to Mosca's restaurant for a national interview with one Mitch Landrieu. And even James Carville dropped into the conversation when he came in to this thing. So it's very New Orleans in all of its glory. And it's on this national interview. And Mitch Landrieu says, and basically, he did the, I'm running, but I don't want to tell you, I will not rule out a run for president of the United States. Mitch Landrieu is running. Now, under normal circumstances, you'd be like the former mayor of New Orleans, who hasn't been in office for, you know, 9 years. Why would he run? Well, Mitch Landrieu had a pretty important job in the Biden administration in transportation. And, of course, you know, Pete Buttigieg, who was the Secretary of Transportation, is running. But there's a lane for all kinds of candidates in the Democratic field. Because the Democratic Party, so both parties right now, are very much in a shifting mode. We'll talk about the Republicans and the fact that turnout for the GOP for the midterms may be really anemic since Trump is losing elements of the party that he has had before. And they're just not turning out by any indication for the midterm elections. But if you look at the rest of the field, the Democrats are having some of the same problems. You have far-left contenders, Ro Khanna, and of course, potentially AOC. But you've got sort of those in the Democratic middle. They're certainly left of center, very left of center, left of even Landrieu, the Gavin Newsoms, who are undoubtedly running. But the moderate lane, this is the sort of the old Clintonites. You've got Rahm Emanuel, who is sounding very attractive as a candidate. And he came out and said, we have to work on education in this country. And one of his prime examples was the Mississippi Reading Program. And he says, I don't care if it comes from a red state. If it works, it works. And he kind of plays it. Mitch Landrieu falls in that lane as well. Because on the one hand, and I know you're going to have much to say about this, Mitch Landrieu came out and took down the Confederate monuments. And that is its own condition. I don't want to re-legislate the Confederate monuments. But it gave him a credibility on the left that has allowed him to say some heretical things, like school choice is not a bad thing, which in Democratic circles is really bad. Like, you have to have a pro-business agenda. Like, privatization is not bad. And he comes off pretty popular in a lot of Democratic circles. He's been a pretty national spokesman. And he'd at least make Louisiana competitive. I don't know if he could win it. And I know what you're going to say here, but I point out that Mitch Landrieu did win statewide in the state multiple times as lieutenant governor. Whether that's a big enough office for somebody to win, I don't know. It's strange that we're talking about a mayor running for election, but I point out to people, you know, who knew who Barack Obama was 8 years before he became president? Not even Democrats. He couldn't get a ticket to come into the 2000 Democratic presidential nominating convention. He was in a freezing car park to be able to watch the events on a big screen, you know, outside in the middle of winter, because he just wasn't that prominent. He was an Illinois state senator. Lo and behold, he is not even elected to the U.S. Senate in Illinois, and he speaks before the convention, and 4 years later, he's the presidential candidate. Bill Clinton would have been a laughable idea in 1988 as a candidate for president. 1992, he's the comeback kid. So the idea of Mitch Landrieu is actually quite attractive. He has his supporters. He has his supporters in the Republican Party here in Louisiana, as well as the Democrats. And he's got those who think the Democratic Party has been going too far to the left. But part of this is a statement of the disarray Republicans are in right now. And I want to address that in a second, but I want to get your thoughts first on Mitch Landrieu running for president. What do you think, Hi?
9: Well, Christopher, you made some good points about the Mitch being his positions, let's say. For instance, he would tend to draw him back more to center-left, which a lot of Democrats are desperate to see happen. But, you know, the power right now is with the far left, and I don't know if he's going to be able to overcome that. And when I say power, I mean the money, you know, the big money, and a lot of things that happen in politics. Mitch is somewhat of a has-been. He's been out of it for a long time now. And but, you know, he can run, of course. There may be a whole bunch of folks running on the Democrat side. I don't know. And so we'll just see. It's interesting, you know. And, of course, I have a great dislike for him, the way he has perverted history and told so many lies about the war of Northern aggression and what really happened during that war. He has lied and lied and lied. Of course, he, along with a lot of others also. But, you know, to insult people and to belittle people and condemn people on lies and to insult their families the way he did is despicable. And his father begged him not to do it, by the way. His sister, you know, the senator, Mary Landrieu, begged him not to do it. Everybody that was close to him said, don't do it, don't do it. But he wanted to make a big splash, thinking that could pole vault him into the presidency. And that is really kind of like now old news. They're not really harping on that anymore. That doesn't seem to take much oxygen out of the room anymore. The whole deal about the, you know, disparaging and belittling and condemning people who had Confederate ancestors, or their ancestors, actually. But it's a very insulting thing. And by the way, there are a lot of black people who fought for the South. They're very insulted also. There were over 300,000 blacks who fought for the South. I wish I had time to develop that, because it's quite a story. And so, you know, remember, black folks in the South were being raped and murdered and robbed, just like the white folks, when the Yankee armies came down. The greatest war crimes ever committed in the history of America were committed by Yankee troops against non-combatant, non-military targets in the South. It was like the barbarians coming through. It shocked the whole world, in fact, as all this news got out. So Mitch really opened up a can of worms when he went into that. And I don't know where he's going to go with it. I don't think he's a good leader at all. He did very little to help New Orleans. He did very little to help the state when he was lieutenant governor. His thing was tourism. He did from my understanding, he did a pretty lousy job of it. So I don't trust his executive talent or abilities or whatever. But, you know, people won't vote on that. They'll vote on the hype and all the stuff. So can he get enough hype? You know, can he get enough money behind him? I don't know. We'll see. That's going to be an interesting thing to watch. And remember, folks, there'll probably be a lot of people jumping into this campaign for presidency on the Democrat side. They usually get a whole lot of people. So we'll just see where it goes. It's going to be very interesting. Christopher, thank you for your points. Now, I know you got some more good stuff to talk to us about. So this presidential election is very important coming up in 2 years. But we got something at our doorstep right now, Christopher, and that's what it really counts right now, the midterms. Because if the Democrats get in, they're going to do everything they can to destroy the great things Trump has accomplished in the few short years he's been in. So this is going to be interesting. So what's your take on the midterms? What do you think is going on? We've talked about it before. I want to hear your latest update. Thank you, Christopher.
10: Well, hi. We talk about what's going on with the presidential race, but we got to remember, we got a midterm election here in the United States in less than 5 weeks. And it's not looking good for the GOP. And here's why. It's not that the Democratic candidates are so great. They aren't. It's that Republicans right now, or at least a slew, a percentage of the Republican Party, is distinctly unenthusiastic about where the country's going. Now, it's been kind of astonishing, in a positive way, for party unity, that Donald Trump has held the Republican coalition together for so long. He's held people who are, you know, anti-war versus neoconservative. He's held economic conservatives with protectionists. He's held a lot of different groups together. But the cracks are starting to place. The tariffs and the cost of living has gotten a lot of his working class Republican support, who came out hard for him, basically saying, we are in terrible shape, and we don't think you've cared much about it. He has gone into Iran, and to be honest with you, he's got both sides of the equation wondering what the hell is going on. Open defiance from the Tucker Carlsons of the world, who are like, why did we go to Iran at all? This is not our fight. And then those of us who are like neoconservatives, who actually supported the president's involvement in Iran, but asked from the beginning, as I did on this show, what's the end game? If the end game is let's bomb them a few times and set their nuclear programs back, great. That was a viable goal. But the idea of talking about regime change when you're not willing to invade a country, especially Iran, which is designed as a system, people don't realize this, to not have regime change. You've got the Revolutionary Guards and the Quads Force that are designed to, no matter who gets elected, to make sure that the supreme leader, or whoever is chosen by the 10,000 mullahs of the country, it really stays in control, no matter how bad the economic conditions. And it was a very naive way of looking at Iran. And I said that from the beginning. I said, look, do this, but be prepared for what you're going to do. And that is, right now, we're dealing with the Straits of Hormuz being under assault, and oil prices over $100 a barrel. And so people are getting cooked economically. Here in Louisiana, gas prices are, you know, $3.80 a gallon. By the way, hi, I'm in Alberta, Canada. They wish gas prices were that low here, and this produces one-fourth the revenue of oil in the world. I'll talk about that in the next segment. But what it has meant is that Republicans are not turning out. And this is showing up not only in polling data, but in analyst and early voting. So we're not only talking about polls, we're talking about responses in early voting, where Republicans usually are strongest. In a lot of states, voting is already going on, a lot of key states. And so Republicans aren't going to the polls in the percentage. And that has led the nonpartisan political report to move three U.S. Senate races from to basically change their status on what they are, and, you know, and make them more pro-democratic. Now, for those that don't know, Charlie Cook is from Louisiana. He's from Shreveport. He is noted as someone who is not pro-democratic or pro-Republican. This is a statistical analysis of turnout. It is the most trusted by both sides for that. One of those races is John Ossoff, who also might be running for president for the same reasons Mitchell Andrew was. John Ossoff is the incumbent Democratic senator from Georgia. His election was thought of as something of a fluke after January 6th. Remember, that election happened in January, and so some of the fallout of January 6th affected turnout in Georgia, and he had an upset victory. Well, Georgia, which is thought of as a Republican state, doesn't look very Republican right now with two Democratic senators. And Ossoff looks comfortable to win. The Cook Political Report has moved Georgia from leaning Democratic to likely Democratic, and where his John Ossoff's Republican opponent, Mike Collins, doesn't seem to have much traction. That was a must pick up for the GOP if they were going to lose Maine and Susan Collins. There are also two Republican-held seats that are in serious warning points. Kansas, of all places, Kansas, where Republican incumbent Roger Marshall is running for a second term, has gone from likely Republican to lean Republican because there's an independent running, and he's gotten a lot of traction, and it's within a three-point race. South Carolina, Lindsey Graham's, the late Lindsey Graham seat, where his sister Darlene Graham is running. The thing is, Darlene Graham's, this has gone from solid Republican to likely Republican. She's probably going to win. But in this particular case, it's a really good example. Annie Andrews, who's a veteran, who's a very moderate Democrat, not one of the crazies, has taken advantage of the fact that she said, you know, she's had person after person go on TV and said, look, I voted for Lindsey Graham, including her own father, and said, I can't vote for a sister, not because she's not a nice lady, but because she doesn't know anything about foreign policy, which Darlene Graham has come out and said. She doesn't know anything. And this is an example, and the reason I'm bringing this up, there was a perfectly good candidate in South Carolina, a congressman, Rounds, who was going to come out and run, and President Trump interceded for Darlene Graham. If this situation happened naturally, Darlene Graham probably would not have run for this term. Trump wouldn't clear the field. And this has happened in multiple seats, where President Trump's intercession for a loyalist candidate has helped endanger the seat. I mean, let's look at it more globally. There are 9 Republican seats that are competitive versus 4 Democratic seats this season. That's a danger point for the Republicans holding the Senate. Let me use it the best way I know. The betting markets, you know, people take putting their money on the line as to what's going to happen. At the beginning of the year, because a lot of the seats were in Republican red states that were up for the U.S. Senate, the betting markets had 66% Republican likelihood of holding on to the Senate versus 35% Democrats seizing the Senate. Guess what happened this past week? It flipped completely. It's been sort of trending down and trending up. Now, the Republicans only have a 35% chance of holding the Senate. Democrats are at 66. Why? Well, take Texas. Ken Paxton exists because Donald Trump has championed him. If Donald Trump had come in and supported John Corbyn, the incumbent senator, who, unlike Cassidy, didn't vote for his impeachment, but, you know, has never been a huge Trumpian, but he's been a loyal vote for the president. He's just not one of his groupies. So he supported Ken Paxton. Paxton's leading on average by 6 points. Why? Not because Paxton is more, because Republicans who voted for Corbyn, a good slice of them, are just not going to the polls. And I want to point out something historically. Everybody's comparing this to the Ted Cruz Beto O'Rourke race. But throughout that race, Ted Cruz led by almost 6 points, 5 points something. He ended up winning by about 2.8 points. The polls were overestimating Ted Cruz's support. But he still won. He never fell behind in the polls to Beto O'Rourke. There hasn't been a poll that James Tallarico has not won against Ken Paxton for the last 2 months. Corbyn could have won a Senate race, but Tallarico couldn't. And if the GOP loses Texas, it loses the Senate. And let me point out something. If Ken Paxton can't get any traction against, I mean, hi, we've gone over Tallarico, but I'm going to agree with you. He's a walking caricature of insufferable woke progressivism in a state where Republicans have not lost a statewide race in a generation. This is how bad interceding by Trump in this races have been. And it's not just there. In the Midwest, you know, Republican Senator John Husted, who Trump championed, looks like he's going to go down to former Democratic Senator Sherrod Brown, who just lost his re-election bid to Bernie Moreno in 2024 by just 4 points. Sherrod Brown has always been a strong candidate. He was not a blowout loss. It's 4 points. In a presidential year where Trump was overwhelming, Trump won Ohio by like 8 or 10. So he did well in the GOP year. In the Democratic year, that seat may very well be gone. This is all happening in an environment where voters are sending Democrats to Washington, but they're not sending moderate types. They're sending a freak show, as National Review put it, a circus, a motley crew of extremists and outliers who are carried along by deceptive national mood. There's not a lot of genuine public enthusiasm for their agenda. And the thing is, the president could have inoculated this. Instead, he very purposefully, in these races, opted for people that he thought were loyal, even though they were the weaker candidates. That works when you're at the top of your game. It doesn't work when you're in an environment where the cost of living has lowered average buying power of paychecks by some 10%. We have food prices, energy prices, and everything is going up, and people are exhausted, overworked, and frankly, look, I've said this for a while. Everybody says the economy is good. It was good under Biden, it's good under Trump. It's been bad under both. The fact of the matter is, the one criticism I won't make is that Biden was great on tariffs and Trump is terrible. They both were. The only difference between Trump and Biden on tariffs is, frankly, Biden ran it through a spell checker and a grammar checker, and his policies sounded a little bit better, but they're the same policies. Trump has gone over the edge on tariffs lately with Canada. We'll talk about that in a second. Interestingly, the two tariffs he hasn't put on aren't oil and beef, and I'll explain why in the next segment. But all of this is going around high, and it really shows you that this is going to be a slaughter in about 5 weeks.
9: Well, Christopher, remember you said that, because we will remember in a few weeks, and I don't think it's going to be a slaughter. First of all, we've seen these polls in extreme situations that were so dead wrong. You got to wonder, were these polls rigged? And I really think a lot of them are. You know, big money goes into polling, and big money can buy polling. And so the real poll is going to be Election Day. That's what tells the final story. If the Democrats don't have enough opportunity to steal the elections coming up, because we know they're going to try to steal, and they do it every time, I think the Republicans are going to do fine. But you know what? The Republicans are going to... We've all got to get out there and push. We've all got to get out there and do our job and get people going. And I think that's happening, but it's happening in a quiet way. And we will see, Christopher. We will see. They're crying and whining about the cost of living. The cost of living under Biden was much worse than under Trump. Much, much worse. And Trump's got a good reason. He is evening the score on tariffs so that we're not giving the other side all the advantages. And I think every American would want that. We want an even playing field. Instead of them getting all the advantages on trade, and we kick ourselves, you know, in the butt over it all and lose so much, Trump has finally come in there and come in swinging and fighting for the little guy, for the workers. Look at all the factories they're building in America right now because of his tariffs. I mean, it's really... The average wage has gone up. The employment has gone down. Hiring has gone up. There's some tremendous things going on here that, of course, the left ignores. And, of course, they've totally forgotten what the Biden years did to this country. Remember, when Trump came in, he was behind the eight ball. Biden was leaving this country in a state of complete collapse and financial destruction. Trump got a terrible deal when he came in to be the president. And he turned around almost immediately. One of the first attacks on him was by the left, the liberals, claiming, oh, the cost of eggs are so high, it's so terrible, the cost of eggs are so... Well, they were that high on the Biden's when they ran the cost up. Do you realize that within a few weeks, the cost of eggs had plummeted down to, what, to a reasonable level under Trump? So this man has amazing ways of fighting inflation and of making things affordable and make, and bringing prosperity to America, just as he did with his own businesses, just like his number, his one of his number one supporters, Elon Musk, has done for all of his employees. So, folks, this isn't over with yet. Believe me, we got a good fighting chance, but it doesn't do you any good if you just sit around and watch. So any of y'all who want good constitutional conservative government and government that is fighting for you, not for the other guy, not for the illegal immigrants, not for the foreign nations, now especially not for our enemy nations. Folks, we need to make sure Trump's presidency stays secure, and because if the Democrats win, they're going to pull out every dirty trick they have. They're going to pull out every big gun they have to destroy Trump. They don't care if it destroys America. They could care less. They'll sink the ship and go down with it. They don't care. They're like the mad mullahs of Iran who want to blow up half the world so their famous Messiah can come. You know, I think they're very miserable people. If you look at them, the protesters and all that, they look like they're the most miserable, ugly, unhappy, hateful people. I think their lives are miserable. And you know what the old saying, misery loves company? Well, that's what's going on here. They don't care if they destroy America. They see themselves as destroyed already, so let's bring it all down. Let's make everybody pay. Let's bring everybody down in the same misery we're in. That's how Democrats think. That's what's going on. Folks, don't let the Democrats win. Believe me, you will rue the day if you don't get out there and roll up your sleeves and really go to work and fight for America. Please do it. That means you got to vote for constitutional conservative candidates, and you won't find any on the Democrat side. Sadly, I say that. Very sadly. The Democrat Party has become so wild, so crazy, so far to the left, so communist and Nazi-oriented that it's a mess. I can't believe they've gone this far, but they have. Calling themselves, quote, progressives. Yeah, they're progressing into hell is what they're doing and trying to drag all of us down with them. All right, well, folks, it is time for us to break. We'll be right back after this short commercial interlude.
10: Parties by going to Villains Forest at 100-VILLANVILLANVILLANVILLANVILLANVILLANVILLANVILLANVILLANVILLANVILLANVILLANVILLANVILLANVILLANVILLANVILLANVILANVILLANVILANVILLANVILLANVILANVILLANVILLANVILLANVILLANVILLANVILLANVILLANVILLANVILLANVILLANVILLANVILLANVILLANVILLANVILLANVILLANVILLANVILLANVILLANVILLANVILLANVILLANVILLANVILLANVILLANVILLANVILLANVILLANVILLANVILLANVILLANVILLANVILLANVILLANVILLANVILLANVILLANVILLANVILLANVILLANVILLANVILLANVILLANVILLANVILLANVILLANVILLANVILLANVILLANVILLANVILLANVILLANVILLANVILLANVILLANVILLANVILLANVILLANVILLANVILLANVILLANVILLANVILLANVILLANVILLANVILLANVILLANVILLANVILLANVILLANVILLANVILLANVILLANV
11: 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And it's one of the most dynamic apps you can get. And you can, again, hear us at your convenience. So it's now time for us to get going. And I want you to know this is Chaplain Hal McHenry. And I'm here with my partner, Christopher Tidmore. Christopher, what else is going on?
10: Well, I wanted to say I'm back up in Alberta, Canada. And if you noticed in my last statement, we are 3 weeks away, you know, 5 weeks away from the midterm elections in the United States. But they're 3 weeks away from an independence vote, a referendum here in Alberta. Now, this is the part, something you have not heard about anywhere in the U.S. media, practically. But the fact is, Albertans do not want to be the 51st state, but it's the one place in Canada where Trump is not overwhelmingly unpopular. In fact, Albertans, this is the, no Tory would like to be called red, but typically the conservative color is blue everywhere else in the world except the United States. But the fact of the matter is, Alberta is the most conservative big C, as in party, state, you know, province in all of Canada. And it's not surprising. As we've explained here before, Alberta is Texas North. There are twice as many cattle as there are people. And there are 5 million people, so it's 10 million cattle. It is a major agricultural region, the area between Calgary and Edmonton. It's got one of the biggest national parks in the world. Banff National Park, today, although Jasper and Yellowstone National Park, is pretty much the size of Yellowstone. Banff National Park, where I am right now, I'm in the city of Banff, is quite literally the size of Rhode Island. But it's also got the fourth largest oil petroleum reserves in the world. It's not fracking. It's called the oil sands. And for years, this is where the Keystone XL pipeline was supposed to go. And it was to pump the oil straight to the United States. What has happened is that consistently Albertans will elect Tories. The former conservative prime minister, Stephen Harper, was from here. And they lose at national elections, even though the last national election, the Tories were 19 points ahead in the national polls. If Republicans were 19 points ahead of the Democrats, it would be super majorities in the Congress. It wouldn't even be remotely similar. And that's partially because all the seats are hyper-packed in Ontario and Quebec, and the Maritimes have more seats. Those are the provinces, you know, above New England, than the four provinces in the West: British Columbia, Alberta, Saskatchewan, and Manitoba. In the Senate in Canada, which is appointed, but it actually has a lot of power, a lot more than, say, the British House of Lords. The four provinces together have the same number of senators as Ontario, the main province, does. And so, politically, not only can Ontario overwhelmingly vote for somebody and still not get a government, the way the ridings, the districts are set up, it takes 500,000 votes to offset 100,000 votes in another part of Canada. You want to talk about gerrymandering? They don't know the term here, but they know the concept very well. And what has happened is there's been an independence movement in Alberta going for some time. And the main reason is Alberta packs off somewhere in the neighborhood of $25 billion worth of money to the rest of Canada, which is, remember, Alberta's population is the same as Louisiana's, basically, about the same size population. And imagine if we packed off $25 billion net cash to the rest of the country, and we got very little of it back. You would see how angry people are. And under normal circumstances, the independence referendum would fail. But the reverse of what we talked about in the States is happening, where Tory voters here are very motivated to go vote for this referendum. And voters on the left, Liberal and NDP, are not. And I'm seeing it all over Alberta. People are saying vote option two on issue 10. It's all over the place. It's overwhelming. And Trump has said, the minute Alberta decides to do this, we'll recognize them, which is a total change in U.S. governmental policy. When Quebec has been looking to become independent throughout its history, the U.S. policy has always been, we are not going to recognize an independent province from Canada. Well, now we will. And the Parti Québécois, if Alberta votes for independence, might be the next one to get elected. So the way it would work is they don't actually vote for independence on the 21st. They vote on a referendum that will allow them to have a referendum on independence. And I know that sounds overly complicated. It has to do with treaty rights for First Nations or Native Canadians, Indians, and how they have to go through the political process. But what it's also allowed is that a lot of people who are like, okay, I really don't want to be independent from Canada, but I want to get my voice known. I want to protest. Like, well, great. They can do this. And even though Brexit, and this is one of the things Mark Carney, who's the Prime Minister of Canada, has been doing, even though Brexit was not legally binding, the government could have ignored it. When you have a referendum like this, it's really governments can't. They're like, we got to sort of follow through with this. And Danielle Smith, the Premier of Alberta, is pretty much who is a federalist who wants to stay in Canada, but it's also Tory. It's like, they vote for independence. I'm not fighting this, guys. Period. Canada could be on the verge of breaking up. It will not become the 51st state. But if Alberta leaves, Saskatchewan probably will, which means there's a big hole in the middle of Canada. It would be very difficult for British Columbia. Politically, has no desire to leave Canada, but operationally, it would be very hard for them to keep going. Anyway, regardless, if you're watching what's happening with Carney saying, I want to become the associate member of the European Union, I want to get part of the EU, is he's trying to offer Canadians an alternative, and it plays really well to his base in Ontario, but it's having an opposite effect here, because people are like, wait, we don't want to be the 51st state, but we don't really want to be the 28th EU member either, the EU state. What are you doing? It's protecting his very weak government. He's only got a majority of about three seats in the House of Commons in Ottawa. But this is all happening, and what's the interesting thing is it's happening October 21st. So this is, guys, this is a week and a half before the midterms. So things are about to get really, really interesting.
9: Whoa, Christopher, this is interesting. I wonder if they're going to have a stampede up there. You know, the largest rodeo held anywhere in the world is in Alberta and Calgary, which has the largest rodeo in the world. Imagine that, folks. And by the way, Calgary is the capital of Alberta and one of the largest cities on the North American continent. Huge city. A lot of that oil wealth has built that city. It's a magnificent-looking city. Anyway, it kind of reminds me, when they say history repeats itself, well, what caused the war of northern aggression, the war of southern independence, sometimes called the Civil War? What caused it? The same thing they're going through. The South was paying somewhere between 85 to 95% of all the taxes of America. Think of that. With 85 to 90% of all the taxes going to the North, leaving us almost nothing of our own money. Well, that's what's happening in Alberta right now. And I don't blame them for being upset about it. This is wrong. It's their money. They should be allowed to keep it and use it in their province, their state, to build up their state. But no, it's going to the rest of Canada that didn't earn the money and didn't make the money, but they're getting it. So I don't blame them for being upset. Would you want that done to you? Nobody would want that done to them. Anyway, it's going to be interesting to see how this all works out. I'm glad Trump's behind us. He's helping him. He's supporting him, as he should be. And who knows, maybe they'll be the 51st state, even though they say they don't want to be. And they don't have to be. They can just become an independent nation, and they'll work closely with us. And have the freedom to do it also, by the way, which they want to do. There's more air traffic between Alberta, between Calgary and Dallas, Texas, than any other place, I think, in the North American continent. That's how connected we are to them. And, of course, it's all the oil industry. Well, folks, It is, I know, Chris, we got one more thing to tell us, so let's hear the rest of your story here. Perhaps do we have another taxing issue? New Orleans and our taxes. Chris, for what you know about it, I know you know a lot. Let it rip.
10: I do want to point out something that hasn't gotten a lot of play. The city of New Orleans is looking to roll forward millages, which is basically a stealth tax increase. And there's some legitimate economic reasons to do this. The Cantrell administration has left the city in a very difficult place. But one of the things I'm editorializing for the Louisiana Weekly is, if you want to raise taxes on people, these are the citizens of New Orleans in this case, put it to a public vote. Legally, if a politician proposes a new tax, it's got to go, new property tax, it's got to go before the voters to be approved or disapproved. But if they roll forward millages to a previous approved level, they don't have to do it. It's a loophole in the law that allows a stealth tax increase without a public vote. It's perfectly legal, but it's immoral. And I'd urge them, Helena Moreno and her administration, to go for a new millage and make the case to the voters rather than try to do this. It doesn't seem to be what they're doing. Because the city is facing economic bedlam. You know, for essentially 8 years, the Cantrell administration mismanaged the finances and basic infrastructure. And look, I support some of the things the Moreno administration has done. My God, they got a bond issuance for Lincoln Beach. We actually will reopen the beach at the Lake Pontchartrain next year. We're actually seeing roads repaired. We're actually seeing the Sewage and Water Board doing work by the takeover of Sewage and Water Board and the new board. I have great enthusiasm for the Moreno administration and what they're managing to achieve. But don't settle this without asking the voters for their support. They elected you. They'll support. You know, the people of New Orleans have shown consistently that if the situation is dire enough, they'll vote for a tax. Trust the voters, and that's always what we should trust in ourselves.
9: Well, folks, we're getting near our next break and running out of time, so we're going to have to save the Plaquemines Parish debate and issues that are coming up for the next show, and we will. We monitored that debate just recently. So, folks, hang on. We'll be right back after this brief interlude.
12: 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The New Orleans Mission is a stepping stone out of that life of destruction and into a life of hope and purpose. 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
9: And we're back, and you are listening to the Founders Show, the voice of the Founding Fathers, and this is none other than your Spingary Baba of the Republic, Chaplain High McHenry, and it is now time for us to go into our Chaplain Baba patriotic moment. We'll just take a brief moment to remind you of the biblical foundations of our country, our Judeo-Christian jurisprudence. And today we want to talk about, again, another signer of the Declaration of Independence. His name was Charles Carroll of Carrollton. That was his home in Maryland. He was a Maryland delegate. And he was the only Catholic that signed the Declaration of Independence. You know, there weren't a lot of Catholics in America at the time, and you found most of them in Maryland, as Maryland had been established as a Catholic province instead of a Protestant one. All the rest of them were Protestants. And so he was a remarkable man. He was the richest man in the colonies at the time. He owned more land than anybody else. Do you know that he lived the longest? He lived to be in his mid-90s, which is amazing for that period of time when the average lifespan was like 45. He was really a remarkable man. But you know what he did? He said he dedicated his life and all of his decisions on the Word of God, the Holy Bible, and then was also encouraged by the writings of Thomas A. Kempis, who wrote The Imitation of Christ, a great book if you're trying to develop your own biblical spiritual strength. Thomas Carroll said he made every decision only after studying the Bible and finding wisdom and direction from Holy Writ. That means the Bible. Folks, you know, I think he kind of wanted to keep God in government. I don't know how else you can see it. And like so many of the other, just by, as far as I can tell, all the Founding Fathers had the same viewpoints. They were always putting God first, putting God in the middle of what they were doing. Now, you know, they made America great 250 years ago, right? And we're celebrating that right now. And they really did make America great. But remember how they did it. It's because they first made God great in America. But before that, even that, they made God great in themselves. And the way they did that was they came to know God in an up-close and personal way. And so with that, folks, it's time for us to go into how you can learn that up-close and personal way. You can have God in you. Because, you know, you could be the greatest biblical patriot that ever lived, but if you died and went to hell, so what? What does it mean? You're still a loser, buddy. You lost it. You blew it. I don't care how great a biblical patriot you are, and I'm glad you would be, but still. So remember, if we want to make God great in America, we got to make God great. I mean, if we want to make America great again, we've got to make God great in America again. And so, but how about you? It all starts with you. It all starts with the individual. So we're going to find out now as we go into our Chaplain Bob Gospel moment. I'm just going to take, again, a brief moment to show you how you can know for sure when you die, you are going to heaven. You are saved from a burning hell. You know, when you cross over to the other side, folks, it's just two places, heaven or hell. There's no other place. No limbo, no this, that, whatever. It's strictly heaven or hell. And, you know, God made hell for devils, fallen angels, for sin, and for death. But, you know, there's a sad passage in the Bible where it says that hell is being enlarged. And that's happening because men and women die rejecting Christ all the way to the end of their lives. You know, they've had 1,000 chances to know him in many, many different ways. They die and they go to hell. So God has to make hell bigger than he planned it to be, because originally it was just for sin, devils, and death. But you know what the Bible says? He says he made heaven for you. He wants you in heaven. He wanted you so bad. He stretched out his arms and he died for you. That's how much he wants you in heaven. Folks, if you don't know this, you need to know it now. I'm going to give you some more details on how you can know it. First of all, the Bible says, the gospel is the power of God unto salvation to whosoever believeth. Okay, so the gospel is the key. But what is the gospel? Great music? Good feelings? A spiritual flashing light or something? No, none of that's the gospel. The gospel, the Bible tells us what it is. It says, for I declare unto you the gospel, that Christ died for all of our sins according to the scripture, that he was buried, and they rose from the dead according to the scripture. And that who, now I'm going to paraphrase it. That this is 1 Corinthians 15:1 for the next few verses. That whosoever believeth in him shall not perish, but have everlasting life. Folks, that's the key. You have to believe and only believe that he died for your sins, was buried, and rose from the dead. You cannot add anything to that. And the way you accomplish that is you repent. The Bible, Jesus kept saying, repent and believe. Well, repentance is actually part of your belief. It's part of your faith. Because it all takes place between your two ears. It takes place in your mind, your heart, your soul. When you finally come to that point where you know you are a total loser before your Creator, that there's absolutely nothing good you can do to save your soul from hell, you're dying and you're going to hell. And remember, everybody dies. Nobody gets out of here alive. Remember that. No one escapes this planet alive. Even Jesus, God the Son, had to pass through death. So folks, that day is coming. I'm right now 75 years old. I'm watching many friends, people I grew up, people I know, who have not, are no longer with us. I've watched them go on to the other side. It's getting close to me, folks, and I'm ready. I'm fired up. I'm excited. I'd be happy if it happened tonight, other than the fact that there's some things I want to get done before the Lord takes me home for the ministry that I'm doing in the work. So, folks, you need to realize you cannot save yourself. You're hopeless and helpless without God. You've got to trust him and trust him with all your heart. Well, you can do that right now by believing that Jesus really did die for all your sins, was buried, and rose from the dead. You can do that by believing you cannot save yourself first. You got to come to that point where there's absolutely nothing good you can do, no good works, no this, that, or whatever. You'll never be good enough to get to heaven. So, folks, give up on it. Realize you cannot save yourself. Believe you're damned and going to hell, and there's nothing good in you to save yourself. The scripture says the heart is deceitful and desperately wicked above all things. Who can know it? You don't know how bad you really are. I don't know how bad I am. You know why? I think that's an act of mercy. If God let me see how bad I really was, it might just kill me right there. The shock of it might be too much for me to handle it. So he tampers it down. He doesn't let us see the full measure of just how bad we really are. It's okay. God loves you. It doesn't matter how bad you are. You can't be too bad for God. He loves you. He loves you bigger than you're bad. And all you got to do is just trust him. put faith alone in Christ alone. Faith alone means you're not trusting in your good works. You're this, you're that, turning from your sins, cleaning up your life, et cetera, et cetera, et cetera. Those are good things to do, but they won't get you into heaven. All right. They're good. They're really good after you trust Christ so you can live a good, clean, wholesome life so people look at you and say, hey, this guy looks like a real Christian. But that won't get you into heaven. Only the blood of Jesus gets you into heaven. Only his resurrection, everlasting life, gets you into heaven. You've got to trust that he really did die for all your sins, was buried and rose from the dead. If you've never done it before, do it now.

Don't wait till it's too late, folks. Well, folks, it's now time for us to go into our Chaplain Baba Watchman on the Wall, where we just talk about and remind you of the things that are coming soon. You know, Jesus said, when you see all these things coming, get ready for them at the door. And when he said, see all these things, he said they all had to come at the same time. Now, he mentions a lot of things like wars, rumors of wars, and there are over 200 prophecies about Jesus' second coming. That's a lot, folks. That's a whole lot. There were over 100 for his first coming, but God made over 200 for his second coming. I guess that means the second coming is rather important, wouldn't you think? Yes, it is. And Jesus said, when all these things come together at the same time, I'm at the door. Well, this has never happened before. You know, there have always been earthquakes and wars and rumors of wars and famines, et cetera, et cetera, et cetera, throughout the history of the world. But it's never happened all at once. Israel was never in the land until just the past, you know, 70, 80 years. Actually, about 100 years. The idea that you could kill everybody on the planet, because that's one of the signs, that was impossible 2,000 years ago. There's no way anybody could do that. You could do it now, can't you, with an atom bomb? And it just goes on and on, that the Antichrist would rise and be able to see everything and know everything. Well, that couldn't have happened 2,000 years ago. But guess what? With AI and all the cameras and everything that are out there right now, the satellites, everything out there is looking at us, folks. You cannot escape anymore. Wherever you go, someone is watching you, whether you know it or not. NSA is definitely watching you and listening to you. So you can't escape. And the Bible says it would be like that in the end, where the Antichrist would have full surveillance over every human being on this earth, and then he could control them the way he wanted to. Well, that time is upon us now, folks. It's all here. All here. I tell you, I mentioned earthquakes earlier. One thing about earthquakes, though, is we've never had the amount of them we're having now. We're having them exponentially growing all around the world. That never happened before. So there it is again. Jesus said, earthquakes in many, many places around the world. It's happening right now, folks. It's all coming together. So if you don't know Jesus, I would encourage you to come to know him, to trust him with all your heart. Believe that he really did die for all your sins, was buried, and rose from the dead. Do it now, folks. Don't wait till it's too late. Do it now. And like the Bible says, now, today is a day of salvation. One more thing I want to share with you. There is an event coming here in New Orleans that y'all might be interested in. If you're interested in the JFK trial and all that, or what happened here in New Orleans, we have a very special event coming up in October. And let me tell you all about it just shortly. It won't take me long. And then we have to go. Folks, this is coming this October 16th, 17th, and 18th. That's Friday, Saturday, and Sunday. It's a three-day event. It's very reasonably priced. You can go to judithverrybaker@gmail.com and order your tickets. Or her PayPal is set up for that also. We're going to have a study of the JFK film by Oliver Stone. We're going to do a 10-hour bus tour on Saturday the 17th that's going to cover every location that tied into the assassination of President Kennedy. And one of Kennedy's most loyal supporters was a guy named Lee Harvey Oswald. And we know that because Judith Verry Baker was his girlfriend. She knew all of this. He warned her about the assassination. He said he was going to Dallas to try to stop it from happening. Of course, he was not able to do that. And then there's going to be more on the 18th, Sunday, where we go have a final conclusive meeting at Café Dumont. So it's going to be quite an exciting event coming this October 16th, 17th, and 18th. Sign up and get in touch with her right now through her email. She'll sign you up. It's going to be a small group. It's not going to be like 100 people, but I think you're going to find it fascinating. So thank you so very much. It is time for us to go as we close with Ron St. Martin singing a Creole goodbye. And God bless you all out there.

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1: Louisiana Radio Network. I'm Andrew Greenstein. Senator Bill Cassidy says while it's going to be a challenge, Republicans have a chance to retain control of the Senate. He says there are quality Republican incumbents on the November ballot who could help the GOP keep control of Congress's upper house.
2: Susan Collins in Maine has an incredible track record of service to state and country. John Husted just recently came to the Senate, but if you look at his life, he's just a stand-up guy who has served the people of Ohio in a variety of ways and conducts himself with great integrity.
1: As for the House, based on opinion polls nationwide, Democrats are widely expected to win back control of that chamber despite Republican efforts to redraw district lines in their favor. Since 2019, Louisiana ranks number one in the country in growth and qualifying scores in the advanced placement exams. According to data released by the College Board, Louisiana's AP scores improved at more than twice the national growth rate in that time span and is now just 2 points off the national average. LRN.
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1: Louisiana Tech University President Jim Henderson announced he will be retiring at the end of December. In his 3 years at Tech, Henderson helped welcome record-breaking freshman classes and guided the university to the highest retention rate in the UL system. He says health concerns are the reason for his retirement.
5: Sometimes it's time, and we're going to do some things right in South Florida, get my health where it needs to be physically, and we can then decide what's next.
1: This Saturday, a special black-bellied whistling duck season begins. It will run through October 11th. Wildlife and Fisheries Assistant Secretary Tommy Tuma says they have grown into a significant agriculture and residential nuisance, damaging rice fields, their persistent loud whistling noises being unpleasant to listen to, and competing with native wood ducks for nesting places.
6: We're trying to maximize opportunity. They're a resource that can be utilized. There are some nuisance reports with some grain elevators and some crop depredation.
1: Follow us on Facebook. 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
11: The Vermilion and White going for all of it to the end zone. Fight on to victory.
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11: 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It's the Sun Belt home opener against Arkansas State. 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
14: City. Not only already, and they still raise it. City could have the highest minimum wage in the country by 2027. As business formation declines and often vacancies rise. Seattle. They're going to raise the minimum wage to $22, $22.14, 2027. As the broader metro area contends with short drop in job openings and Seattle businesses face mounting cost pressure. You see what I'm saying? How do things get cheaper? This is what I mean by total ignorance, and the media plays into it. If you raise the minimum wage, and I would say, and I don't remember the numbers, but I think in a restaurant, I think your payroll is about 30% of the cost. And by the way, if you're out there in a restaurant business, don't get mad at me. I ain't been in one in for a long time. But if your payroll, and it may be payroll and food cost, is about 30%. I mean, that's high. If you get ready to jack the minimum wage up, you got to raise the price of everything you're selling to people. How does that make things go down and more affordable? Somebody explain it to me. Because my concept of what free economic market system looks like, this is not it. And everybody in Seattle, small businesses and all, got to go to 2217. So you think coffee and food and all that's going to get cheaper? How do you figure that? But they're out there preaching this in the streets, and people, and younger people especially, are buying it. Oh, it's going to be great. We can get 20. We're the great Rush Limbaugh. Why don't you make it $40? Make everybody have a lot more money. Why do $50 an hour? Because there's no math. This is just to say this is Santa Claus. So what they're doing, they're already seeing these businesses, small businesses, leave. Absolutely leave. 2025, all Seattle employees included, small business will require to pay the same minimum wage, which is adjusted annually for inflation. Several Seattle restaurant owners who have since closed their business have cited rising labor costs among financial pressure. During the first half of 2025, shortly after wage hike went into effect for all businesses, 450 of Seattle restaurants, 16% of the city's total, closed. Shut down. So people that were working, they ain't working anymore. So tell me how this affordability is going to work out. They want minimum wage up to a living wage. They're taking competition totally out in our country. That's competition is what you need. Not in Seattle, which is a Democrat socialist state. Or should I say not state, but a city. So Seattle's in Washington. Washington State City. I was a city. It costs 450 Seattle restaurants. 16% gone. How many jobs gone? Restaurants and retail transactions fell by as much as 7% over the prior year. Some businesses in shopping districts around Amazon and Microsoft campuses closed Square Data City by the Wall Street Journal. So it's going to be worse, folks, not better. They got vacant storefronts in the city all over the place now. They cited property crime as well as local economic factors. That's why they shut down. The declining business formation comes as an inopportune time for Seattle residents as job postings in the city's metropolitan area fell 35% from 2020 to 2025. It declined second only to San Francisco. You know, it's a once booming tech-driven economy is now showing clear signs of strain from weaker hiring to elevated downtown office vacancy. That's what's going on when you do everything that they 35.6% of Seattle's downtown office space is vacant, up from 32.3% a year ago. And they're raising the prices. They're actually raising the prices on people. How does it make it better? I just wish somebody could explain this new system of government we found out called Democrat Socialist. It's already been out there. It's already been tried. It's being tried in the United States of America, and it's failing. So what we do is we blame Trump on it. We blame the Republicans for everything. And it's the Democrats' policies like this that are destroying their own area. But you know, sometimes we have to be really stupid to find out how stupid we really are. Sometimes we have to be really stupid to find out how stupid we really are. And this is what's happening in Seattle and other places. You know, Tommy Tuberville said something yesterday, Republican Alabama. He said, we got 53 Republicans. You got to have 60. I'd had busted the filibuster a long time ago, and we would have a lot more done. Republicans had everything. So you got to do the filibuster to get stuff passed. Because you got to have 60 votes to get most of the stuff passed. You got no Democrats that ever can leave the plantation. All Democrats have to stay where they told what to do. They can't vote against or for any legislation that goes against what the Democrat power players play. Folks, that's what socialism, Marxism, and communism have always been about. Total control. And this is what they're doing. So y'all go ahead and buy these policies and don't go vote. I got the red, you know what? And people not wanting to go vote, thinking that's going to be better. Tuberville said it best. We should have did and got some stuff done. I would be happy if they got this stuff done. Their base would be excited if they got stuff done. They were voted in to get stuff done. And then every time, we know the Democrats are going to vote against it. We know for a fact that's who they are now. I told you the party of filth and hate. This is who they are. So when you get a chance to have power, get stuff done, your base says, yes, you got to get the base excited. So you got the base that's not excited out there. The part of the Democrat Party that's excited are the socialist Marxists. They're so excited to go vote, and our side's not excited. So our side is going to go home, not go vote, or get mad at the candidate they got to vote for. That doesn't make any sense. Just like in Texas. Cornyn got thrown out of the party, basically. And so people in the party, the George Bush type, are saying, you know what? We're not going to go vote. And some of them are saying, I'm going to go vote for Tallarico. I saw they do it here. When Jay Darden, the legendary backstabber, and Scott Angel, they put a knife up in Vitter. They made it okay to vote for Bell Edwards, who's as woke as all these people. And you know what people did? They did it. They went and voted for him. So we got Bell Edwards, and then he backed in again. That's the things that I'm trying to understand. So don't go vote. I'll go vote for the Democrat. That doesn't make any sense to me. What do you think you're going to get? But in Texas, which I never thought, and still wonder sometimes, if Tallarico really has a chance. But when I look at it, and I see that we got people in the Republican Party up to 7% going to vote for Tallarico. They're not looking to see what the man is involved. So you're voting out of hate of a person. That's what the media had taught everybody to do with Donald Trump. Just hate Trump more than you love America. Hate Paxton more than you love America and love Texas, so let's vote for Tallarico. And who thinks like that? I don't understand the mindset of somebody like that. Now, you can be like that and curse me all you want to. I will never understand you. I hate Paxton so bad, I'm willing to go vote for Tallarico. And if you're a Christian or you believe in God or you believe in this country, look at what this nut job is saying. That's who you're going to vote for. Well, he beats Paxton. People do that with Trump. I don't like Trump. You were taught not to like Trump. You've been taught not to like Donald Trump for 11 years. You bought into it. So if I can hate somebody more than I can love the country or love your state, that's where I'm going to go. They made people hate Vitter. We voted for Vitter twice for United States Senate. They have nothing new under the sun, but they made him people hate him. And so we decided to vote against David Vitter, and we got Bill Evans. And this is what happens. So now that I'm looking at it from a perspective of, man, this does happen. It happens in Louisiana, too. We're going to vote against who we hate more than who can really hurt you. Vitter would have never hurt us. Never hurt us. Bell did hurt us. And that don't make any sense. All right, we got to take a break. 844-766-6607. 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Take a break. Be right back.

0: I want you to go in that area. You know, he says, you know, the challenge is that a world where criminalized drug use, people will hide their drug use. If they hide that, that's what creates risk to potentially overdosing in a situation where no one sees you potentially dying. And so one of the things that we think about is how do you create spaces where people can use safety, where you can take fentanyl and drugs and smoke dope and shoot up safely. This guy's leading in the poll. I know folks out there might be thinking, well, aren't you empowering people to use drugs? Well, what you're doing is empowering them not to die because of the disease of addiction. Now, how stupid is that? The disease of addiction won't hurt you if we get people that are addicted in a place where it's safe to use them. But the addiction, if you're not here, then you can kill yourself. Still a damn addiction. This is the party. This guy's leading in the polls in Michigan. We sitting over there going, I ain't gonna vote. I don't like my candidate in Louisiana in the Senate. I ain't gonna vote. That's silly. You want this to win because you don't want to go vote? But the problem is all over the state, all over the country, is some of these Republicans are not popped up. I hope I'm wrong. Oh, I'm totally wrong. But man, when I see people like this, how can a guy that have 1% of the vote? He's got 48% going into the election. Look what he believes in. Man, used to, people didn't say what they believed, these people on the left. They just got in and did what they wanted to do. They out there bragging about it. They getting money for it. Who's the guy, Epstein, that got in so much trouble with these young kids and drugs and sex and everything else? Group is the one that's helping fund this campaign. It just, I think $15 million they just dumped in a pack. So this, a guy like this will win. And his belief system is so far left crazy. He's going to win because people are like, you and me ain't going to go vote because we're mad. We don't like the candidate. Okay. So we just give up and I'm walk away. And I've had people tell me, I don't care what happens. I don't care if the Democrats win. I ain't voting for the Republicans. Okay. Just remember you said that. Because we're not in that position yet that we could be in. My God. By the way, Iran's Islamic Revolutionary Guard is telling Americans to go vote for Democrats.
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6: Breaking news this hour from Town Hall. I'm Rich Thomason. The latest snapshot of inflation came in a bit better than economists had been expecting.
7: The personal consumption expenditures price index rose 0.3% month over month, leaving the annual inflation rate at 3.4% unchanged from July. The figures came in slightly lower than fact-set consensus estimates, which projected a 0.4%.

0: country right next door to Iran.
1: Prime Minister Ali Azadi has vowed to disarm Iranian-backed militias and bring all weapons under state control. But the hardest-line factions have resisted his plans, and those groups could now see their influence grow without the American presence.
0: The BBC's Hugo Bashega. Tennessee's execution of Christa Pike has been halted just an hour before it was to take place. Federal appeals court wants to review whether her claims of childhood abuse were fully considered at sentencing. Pike, 18 at the time of the killing, was convicted of murdering a classmate in 1995. A judge has ruled that the U.S. can deport a Palestinian-born leader of Wisconsin's largest mosque on national security grounds. On Wall Street, the Dow is up 42 points, the NASDAQ trading 250 points higher. More on these stories, townhall.com.
2: We got rains on the way, as you've been hearing, and some of the rains locally heavy, potentially. Totals could exceed that, which the grounds can handle, so it's going to be some localized street flood problems, possibly Saturday and Sunday over the weekend. Between now and then, the slow increase in the Gulf moisture will gradually increase the rain chance, too. Overnight, partly cloudy skies. Along the coast could be a stray storm in the morning 70s. Isolated scattered activity the morning, around a 2 coming in tomorrow afternoon. The high of 80s to 90. Rounds of showers and storms Friday, Saturday, and Sunday becoming more likely each day. With the clouds and rains around 2, the afternoon highs Friday into the weekend will be staying mainly in the middle and upper 80s. Grand Isle Ladies Fishing Rodeo, October 9th and 10th at the foot of the Grand Isle Bridge. A great party for a great cause. 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
0: President Trump may be about to announce new South Korean investments in the U.S., part of a bilateral trade agreement reached last year.
3: Those investments include $54 billion for a liquefied natural gas project in Alaska and a large gas-fired power plant in Texas. South Korea says there are also plans to build 8 large nuclear reactors in the U.S. The announcement could come as soon as today. I'm Tammy Trujillo.
0: Indonesian authorities have ordered the demolition of a luxury compound inside a prison. It was allegedly providing preferential treatment to favored inmates. Workers removed furniture and appliances, including large flat-screen TVs, air conditioners, gym equipment, sofas, and refrigerators from the prison near the capital, Jakarta, and several of the prison's buildings have been razed. The prison holds more than 1,800 inmates, making it one of the most heavily populated lockups on Java Island. Find more news and analysis at townhall.com. If better sleep is what you seek, new study recommends laying off the caffeine well before you hit the sack.
4: The study published in the journal Sleep Medicine Reviews says in order to get the best night's sleep, you should stop drinking caffeine nearly 9 hours before bedtime. Researchers say caffeine intake closer than that could cost you up to 45 minutes of good rest a night. Previous studies advise delaying your first cup of coffee till 90 minutes after you wake up to help balance hormones, especially cortisol, which regulates stress. John Scott reported.
0: President Trump likes to change the name of things, Lake Ontario, the Gulf of Mexico, and now artificial intelligence. He signed an executive order directing all branches of the federal government to call it super intelligence, SI, instead of AI. Mr. Trump signed the order after a summit at the White House with tech CEOs. More on these stories, townhall.com.
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2: Just let's start with this. You're trying to run a positive campaign. What do you think you offer on a positive side for the Congressional District 6?
3: Yeah, Moon, thanks so much. Look, I want to tell you just a quick update. We're about a month out from the election on November 3rd, and we've been campaigning very hard in the district, and I'm running for the 6th Congressional District, and we've been getting a great response from voters. You know, what I'm seeing from voters is they like youthful energy, and they want someone who will listen and understand their struggles and someone who's going to actually fight to improve their lives. They're tired of all the political rhetoric, the tide of the BS. They want to know, what are you going to do to lower my prices on groceries and fuel, things like insurance? What are you going to do to help my children and my grandchildren find good paying jobs? What are you going to do about the national debt? Are you going to keep our border secure? These are all things that are very important to keep them, to have a trust level that you're going to work hard as a congressman to make sure that you improve our community, our state, and our country. Now, Moon, I hope you'll let me deviate for a second, because I just want to be a proud dad just for one moment. We have some really great commercials out there that tell my story and that talk about some of the things that I want to do. And I'm real proud that my daughter, Juliana, had the opportunity to, she's a precious little redhead. I mean, she's so beautiful. I love her so much. She had opportunity to introduce me to voters. And the time that I'm spent with my family on the campaign trail and with her is something that I'll never forget. It makes me remember exactly why I'm doing this. It's because it's her and her children and our children and grandchildren, and they're relying on us to save this country and make America great for another 250 years.
2: Yeah, no doubt. Well, you know what? What are you telling people? What are people telling you? What's the two or three big issues that you think that make a difference, not only in a race, but what make a difference if you go to Washington?
3: Well, first of all, they want their communities to be safe, right? They don't want illegal aliens coming across the border and you know, making their families and turn them into scared victims. They want those people deported, right? But President Trump's doing an amazing job at it. And, you know, as a congressman, I'm going to give the right resources to get those violent criminals and the drug dealers out of our country. But most important thing I hear about is realizing costs. And, you know, they feel comfortable with me because they know over the last 10 to 12 years in the legislature, I've had a stellar conservative record. I'm the most conservative candidate in this race because I voted against tax increases. I voted against big government spending. And believe it or not, Moon, it's always the established big liberal spending Republicans, unfortunately, that are always putting the pressure. And, you know, it's always about government. What about the people that have to look at those grocery receipts, that have to look at those prices at the gas pump, people that pay those insurance costs? And look, we've got some great economic development going on in Louisiana right now with $206 billion of recent, you know, massive economic investment in the state. And they want to make sure that their children, their grandchildren can have an opportunity to have some great jobs. But at the end of the day, you know, they want their children to have live prosperous lives and, you know, get a starter home. The problem we got right now, a starter home doesn't come at a starter price. The interest rates are unaffordable. And they want a congressman that understands these things, someone who has, someone that actually has run a business and seen the struggles of, you know, of everyday business owners, and someone who can take that message to D.C. and fight like hell for them. And that's what I've done for the last 12 years in Baton Rouge, and that's exactly what I'm going to do when I get to Washington, D.C.
2: Yeah, real quick, the election is turned ugly. They're putting a hit piece out on you, something that happened 20 years ago that's been refuted big time, but they still got people out there that are doing that. How do you address that as far as that attack type ad that has come after you now?
3: it's false allegation after false allegation, right? It's all a bunch of hogwash. What this is actually put out by, you know, establishment liberal Republicans. Yeah, they want to spend your money, want to raise your taxes, and, you know, they just don't want a conservative outsider being elected to office that doesn't answer to them, because they answer to the people. And look, I mean, I'm actually disappointed because my opposition, one of my main opposition is a Mississippi Baptist preacher who's stooping to this level. And what they don't want you to find out about is their liberal voting records, because I'm the most conservative candidate in the race. They want to distract from the issues that matter most to the voters. That political hogwash matters to politicians. But to real voters, what matters are the things we talked about. Rising prices, increased taxes, job creation, settling the national debt, making sure we have healthy food for our children. And you know what they don't like, Moon? They don't like that I got a knack for going after political corruption. I passed legislation this past session that would postpone the statute of limitations until 10 years after that corrupt politician got out of office. They got a lot to hide, and we got a light to shine of transparency. They just don't want a guy like me in office because I represent the people. But we won't be distracted by the nonsense. We're going to stay focused. Look, we are proud of the kind of support that we built. We have 25,000 individual people who have contributed to my campaign over the last year. That's not special interest money. That's real people, because they want people to go to Washington. They're going to fight to save this country. And that's exactly what I'm going to do when I get out there. And we're going to run a very positive campaign. And our campaign is going to focus on one big endorsement, Moon. It's going to focus on a huge endorsement. And that's going to be the endorsement of the people and the voters of Congressional District 6 on November 3rd.
2: Is that, real quick, is this a race that's a Republican-Democrat runoff? Or is this a race Republicans? I'm just kind of curious, you know, because everybody's got to put their angle on it.
3: This is a race that, this is a brand new district, the 6th. This is a district that we are flipping from Democrat to Republican. Cleo Fields is the current congressman here, who's obviously has a liberal voting record. But after redistricting, this got turned into a Republican seat. And because of the Supreme Court case canceling my last election and recreating these districts, it's going to be an open jungle primary on November 3rd, which means that all the Democrats, all the Republicans, the Libertarians, the Independents are all on one ballot. Now, we are in a very comfortable front-runner position, but this will go to a runoff because of the amount of people in the race, and our message will remain the same. We are the most qualified candidate for this. We're a seventh-generation Louisianan. I'm a husband, a father. I am a businessman. In my spare time, I'm a world champion sharpshooter, right? I've got legislative experience. I know how to get the job done. I don't need a job. I need to get the job done. I'm going to fight like hell for the people of the 6th Congressional one after they've given that opportunity.
2: And we're talking to Senator Blake Miguez. CD6 is the area and the race that he's running in. So Blake, with a month left, what are you, I'm not telling you to give me your strategy, what's your goal in this race now? Where are you trying to go from now, where you want to be on Election Day?
3: Well, we got a month left, and then we'll likely be in a runoff following that. It's the biggest thing is getting our message out. Look, it's a new district. Most folks don't understand the new maps, and it's trying to educate voters that on November 3rd, you're going to be electing a new congressman, and you need to elect someone that's qualified and is going to represent your interests. So we have been ramping up our TV box. We've got some great TV ads up. We'll be using a lot of different sources of media to get our message out. And we continue to build support, and we continue to get out in the district and meet voters, whether it's at a Rotary Club meeting or Alligator Festival or the Livingston Parish Fair or Rodeo. We get out, me and my family, and we get to know voters, and they get to know us. And we're trying to build trust, which we would be so honored to have their support on November 3rd. We're going to need them to stick with us all the way to December 12th. And hopefully we get a tune. If God says the same, we'll get sworn into Congress on January, and we'll get working for the people of the district.
2: Yeah. Are you watching the big picture where the Democrats are basically throwing America under the bus to go socialism, totally opposite of capitalism, totally different than freedom, totally different than being the best you can be? Are you keeping an eye on what they're really doing all over this country right now?
3: Yes, it's kind of sickening.

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Russia is threatening to use nuclear weapons in the clearest threat yet, saying we'll use everything in our arsenal, including nuclear weapons, if NATO gets involved in any of the Russian enclaves like Kaliningrad. Things are just escalating very, very quickly.

0: woman. The FTC launches rogue AI probe of OpenAI, Anthropic, and takes aim at their regulatory moat. Big numbers out. The gap between the rich and the ultra-rich is getting wider. There's never been such a concentration of wealth in world history in so few hands, and it's been done not through free market, but by crony capitalism, rigged systems. That is all coming up today. We are also going to be looking at the latest explosion in Islamic terror attacks and murder across the world, including terror in the sky. Co-pilot stabs captain on Israeli-bound plane, tried to crash aircraft, jet plunged 17,000 feet. We've got the graphic video of that. We're showing you some of the blurred stuff here. So we're going to be breaking that down. And as I've said, just because I don't want the Greater Israel Project and Israel running our Defense Department, intelligence agencies, and censoring Americans does not mean I'm with the Islamics, who are over 2 billion people now and are expanding and making their moves everywhere. Absolutely insane. And you're going to see more of this activity. And then, of course, it'll be used to take our liberties while they bring record numbers, more of these people, into Western countries. And while Israel tries to ship what's left of the Gazans all pissed off to the United States and Europe, that's all openly being pushed. So we're stuck between a rock and a hard place there, big time. Speaking of open borders, Supreme Court greenlights Trump admin to continue deporting illegal aliens to third world destinations, which I totally support. We've got big new poll numbers out on the midterms, looking worse and worse for the Republicans. A lot of people are celebrating that, saying, well, that'll punish the Republicans for not doing enough. And I agree. There's a bunch of terrible neocons and rhinos up there. But it's not even lesser two evils, the Republicans. I don't think that you shouldn't vote. I don't think that you shouldn't be engaged locally, at the state level, and nationally when there's good candidates. Now, if it's two bad candidates, and there's quite a few examples of that, you could abstain if you're against, you know, the incumbent senator in Michigan being a total Israel first, pro-genocide lunatic, and then he's got an Islamic communist New World Order America hater running against him. I mean, abstain or hold your nose? I mean, go for the neocon? I don't think I could do that. I abstained in the first Obama election between him and McCain. Plus, it was all fixed. I mean, Obama did win. He was popular with propaganda, but I knew it was rigged, so I abstained on that one. And Obama was so bad, I voted for Mitt Romney, but that didn't matter because that was staged too. But in most of these other races, it's not staged. We can really have an effect. So we shouldn't sit on the sideline.
1: Make a massive announcement right now. I mean, this is just bonker town. What it does is just... I feel 20 years younger. I'm not kidding you. Ultra methylene blue. Blue.
2: I know. Blue. I love it. This stuff works, man.
1: I just can't shut up about it. Up about it. Up about it. Up about it. Ultra methylene blue. Blue. Blue. Blue. I mean, this is just bonker town.

0: Ladies and gentlemen, it is Wednesday, the 30th day of September 2026. I'm going to be live here for the next 4 hours. Stephen Greer has got big news on disclosure and all the information that's coming out and what he thinks is accurate and real and what is fake. So we have Stephen Greer joining us coming up in the third hour today. Look at that great graphic they made. Special guest Stephen Greer joins Alex Jones Wednesday, September 30th, 2026, 1 p.m. Central, rumble.com/ The Alex Jones Show Live, alexjoneslive.com/show, and Real Alex Jones on X. We're basically censored everywhere else except the great AM and FM stations and cable stations and TV stations that carry us. And that's how, when they took me off basically everything but InfoWars, the website, 8 years ago, the greatest censorship ever seen before, during, or since, we were able to survive and continue on thanks to your word of mouth, your prayer, and, of course, those great AM and FM stations that still carry us that we're so thankful for. Remember when radio didn't listen to you, you listened to it. Remember when TV didn't watch you, you watched it. And there's now more congressional hearings about the law they passed 4 years ago that now by law, all cars have cameras and microphones watching and listening and tracking everything you do. That's coming up today. We've got all the other insane news. And I'm also going to do something that I don't do often, but when I do, it's very controversial and big news. And I don't do these type of soap opera style stories lightly because I realize that most people that are politically engaged, politically involved, are serious-minded and care about things that affect them and their families and the future of the species. But when something like this can be educational and can be informative and has so many angles to it and is something that's big enough as a infighting controversy that it's changed the entire Republican landscape and put a major dent in the Republican prospects in the midterms, I'm going to talk about it. The problem is, to talk about it, I had to go research it. So what, almost 3 days, 2.5 days ago is when I learned of it. The news broke, reportedly, that Candace Owens has seen more tail than a toilet seat or a bicycle seat, and that she likes girls. Well, I've never sat up here as the grand poobah of purity. I am a Christian. I'm against abortion. And I do think it's important for people to not be promiscuous and to get married. And that's the safest, best thing to do. But I'm certainly not a hypocrite when it comes to learning that people in college were promiscuous, because I was extremely promiscuous in high school and then, you know, reformed myself for long periods of time. That was a little bit bad in my mid-20s and things before I got married the first time. And then, boy, when I got divorced the first time, ex-wife filed on me, I did get back on the dating scene and had quite a jag, you could say, going back to being 18 years old. But there is a satisfaction and a goodness to being monogamous and being on the straight and narrow. Though I have never put people down that have strayed off of that, because we've all sinned and come short in the eyes of God. And as Christ said on the Sermon on the Mount, that if you've looked at a woman and lusted after her, it's the same thing as adultery if you're married. But I investigated it starting about 2.5 days ago. I did a few hours of investigation on it. And then I did more last night, and I'm almost ashamed. I've probably spent 6 hours investigating it, and it's not fake news, and Candace has just come clean on it and say, big deal. And, I mean, quite frankly, the way the culture works and everything else, people are just going to say, wow, she's wild. So it's like when they were going to come out with Melania Trump doing softcore porno shoots with other Eastern European models, Trump leaked that to the New York Post. And I know that from who leaked it, a long time Trump confidant. You probably know his name. He's been on the show. They leaked that to the New York Post. And I was read into that at the time it was happening, because they thought when it was coming out that I might be upset And I said, he was always a playboy. There was no illusions about the fact that he dated very interesting, racy women. And I certainly am not endorsing all of it, but let's just say at the end of the day, it definitely gets my pulse up a little bit. Not going to lie to you. God made me the way I am. I admire women, especially really good-looking ones. But the point is that I'm not going to get to it to the start of the next hour. It's going to take some time because you can ask, who's the good guys, TPUSA or is it Candace, or who are the bad guys? And the whole thing disgusts me, and both sides are guilty. And Candace is guilty of what she's accused a lot of people of, and they're guilty of what they've accused her of. And it's just it's a parable of our fallen society. So I'm not saying her in these adult friend finder profiles with college girls in Rhode Island is the big sin. Okay? I'm not defending it either. But it's all of her behavior and her activities afterwards and the way she's behaved to others. And then her saying that it's not true and it's a Mossad operation. I went and checked it all. I had the computer programs run. It was her YouTube channel. She didn't delete it until this all broke. And it's her videos from college. And a whole bunch of it's about lesbianism. And she used to be a big leftist that created a doxing site to target basically white men. And Paul Watson discovered her when she broke with the lesbian feminists that were false flagging her with, you know, fake white supremacist threats and things. And she came to Austin. I spent 3 days with her, and, you know, she wanted to work with us. And I said, you're a very nice person. We'll talk to you later. I didn't hire her because I got not even bad vibes, just very dangerous vibes in loose cannon type stuff. And I just didn't need a bunch of controversy and that type of stuff in my operation. You know, we've had female reporters, quite a few, never had any issues. And the media would always claim that I had casting couches and all this crap was going on. I'm in a war against the globalist. Plus, I've been married most of the time. So if I want women, I assure everybody of that. I'm a professional. The point is that these are all the real photos of her and her lesbian lovers. And Candace is lying about it. And that's a very stupid move. Candace, you should come clean with it. Okay? And, stop saying it's fake and it's not true. The profiles on Adult Friend Finder were still there. She deleted those. And Adult Friend Finder got hacked a few years ago. So people with the hacked database were able to check it. And the names she used were composites of her name, her birth date. It's her. Okay? Sweetheart. And people are going to say, oh, my God, you're for killing Charlie Kirk with Mossad. You're for the cover-up. No. See, that's where I get mad about this. There is definitely a cover-up of what really happened with Tyler Robinson and Charlie Kirk's assassination. And my criticisms early on last year, I mean, early on after Kirk was killed, 13 months ago, or almost 13 months ago, 12 and a half months ago, was that I would watch her as the grand arbiter, and she would put out the APBs, and she was the police chief, basically. And she would say, here's this evidence, here's that data, go look at it. And I went and researched a bunch of it. Egyptian planes and 12 colonels at Fort Huachuca planning his murder the day before, and, you know, known con men putting out all the stories. And I was like, okay, this isn't true, that's not true. Can we focus on Cash Patel ordering a cover-up of foreign or domestic involvement? Can we focus on Joe Kent? Can we focus on no? We've got to focus on stuff that goes nowhere. So I asked the question, is she being fed disinformation to discredit a real investigation? And then her surrogates are like, oh, you work for the Israelis. You're trying to cover this up and just all the rest of this stuff. So I know there's a cover-up and none of this makes sense. But we don't have conclusive proof of who or what organization was behind it. The most proof we have is 10 trans supporters and trans in the town saying he'll be dead when he comes to town in a couple days. And Patel ordered that shut down. I've talked to TV USA. They said, yeah, we wanted it looked at. And then he's like, oh, well, we think they were involved, but we can't prove it, so we're not going to prosecute them. Well, that proves your case. It's the left. And you've got the Zen character out there that's the Democrat deep state operative. You say, I killed him, jumping up seconds after, and a bunch of leftists turn around right when the gunshot goes off and cheer. They weren't scared. They knew what they were there for. But you're never supposed to look at in-your-face, real stuff going on, and the left and the trans day of rage and their mafia and all the other weird killings and serial killings and shooting up of schools and murder of children. So I've always said that's prime suspect there. But then you've got all the other weirdness of the 30-odd six bullet not going through, and then the gun that supposedly Tyler Robinson has on the roof isn't down his leg, and it folds open and doesn't look like Tyler Robinson in the photos that have been confirmed. But that then doesn't mean then you can, like she's been doing, and I've not even paying attention to this for a while because it gives me a headache, but I did the dive the last couple days. She just picks random people and says, this guy's probably the Tyler Robinson lookalike. You know, I think he's involved. And it's just, you look at it, and it's reckless. And so this morning, after doing probably 6 hours of research the last 2.5 days, and thinking, because I got to know about something, I'm going to talk about it. I'm like, you know what? I'm not going to cover it. Even though it's a popular thing, it's a lot of viewers. That's not the first thing I go for. I go with what's the most important information. And then, you know, try to get people to care about something that wasn't on the front burner. I try to get stuff that's important to the front burner. It's not even in the top five things, you know, five reasons I cover something just because it's a hot story with the general public. So many times that's a distraction. But I did decide to go ahead and cover it some next hour. I'm kind of in a little prelude here. Show you all the details. They're torturous and hard to look at. Because I've been sucked into this. And they've had a bunch of the neocons do it. And it's become a talking point. And Asmund Gold, who I liked for years and thinks a funny guy and a smart guy, who we've got video clips saying, wow, Alex Jones was right. He was right about everything. Alex Jones is the best. And then he just backhandedly goes, she deserves to be put in jail and owe millions like Alex Jones for what he did. And I didn't do the things they said. The third court of appeals, all Democrat, overturned 90%+ of the judgment against me. Now it goes to the Texas Supreme Court, saying no evidence was shown I or anybody did what they claim. So all I did was a few shows on the internet not thinking Sandy Hook happened. Like, I'm covering Candace thinking that somebody else killed Kirk. I've said I can't figure it out. It's the ultimate whodunit. But just imagine years later, the Democrats come out and or whatever group and just say that I'm the one saying all this, and then ignore the actual people that have been postulating the original theory, some right, some wrong. So, and it's not even about defending myself. I'm tired of it. I'm tired of being this off-the-shelf, like a card in the tarot deck, where, oh, the guy that put out fake news and owes billions, and then everything about it's not true. It's not even about defending myself. It's about getting all these people to recognize, and I'm going to show Gold and all of them a short clip where you can do the search on Google. My name is never mentioned. Never mentioned from Sandy Hook until Hillary Clinton attacks me with it right before the election 2016. And then they raised $300 million for PR firms off my name saying I'm peeing on graves, attacking people. Nobody did it, much less me. And then they have all the show trials, and I'm found guilty by the judges, and then show trials. This is the ultimate railroading, okay? And it's taken me years to battle and crawl through this political barbed wire to be having these victories we're having that will not hit the news. And they use me and admitted even on CNN that I'm the test case to do this to everybody. So this is a travesty of justice. I didn't do the things they say, and now they take all the stuff Candace has done, and a lot of it has, I think, been very destructive and just targets people with no proof and just uses them to say they're involved in this wider conspiracy. And I've said a lot of these are public figures, but some aren't. She's getting a lot of trouble. So I've just called balls and strikes here. And now it's being put on me like I'm the Judas goat or I'm the sacrificial lamb or the sin eater. They had this thing until even recently in the UK and also in medieval Europe. It goes back to the Druids where when somebody died, you'd put a piece of bread on their chest and they'd have some, you know, local witch doctor or whatever that would come in and for a payment, they would eat the piece of bread and supposedly take on the evil spirits and evil of the person, like voodoo, basically. And so now all the stuff she's done and the things they say she's done, she hasn't done, now that's all, oh, like Alex Jones. How the hell? I covered Sandy Hook 1/1/10,000. 22 minutes is what they put into evidence. Supposedly made my career. It's who I am. They're trying to steal my identity using this, create the straw man, and now they want to say, oh, she needs the Alex Jones treatment because he did. So this isn't even about Candace. This is selfishly about me. And it's also about my crew and my family and about the truth and about my supporters and listeners. So I don't know how I don't spend an hour on the next hour. I mean, I got so much other important stuff to hit, but it is just spectacular. And absolute dead to rights, her YouTube channel, her talking about lesbianism on the YouTube channel constantly, her in photos and videos, kissing all over women while she's at college there. Okay, big deal. I'm not a fake Christian to say I haven't done some things and whatever, and you know, I can see how overall long-term they're destructive, but boy, they were fun at the time. I mean, I can't tell you how many girlfriends I've had that like girls. In fact, if you want to get down to brass tacks, that's the type of girl I looked for when I was in high school, in college. I mean, I'm just being completely honest here, okay? So, I mean, I can't even remember how many threesomes I've had, and I'm not trying to brag about it. I'm being honest here. I've admitted I paid for abortions when I was in high school. I repented. It was horrible. The left's always like, why does he admit he did? He's against abortion, but he's a hypocrite. He paid for them. No, you can be a murderer and admit you were wrong later and be reformed. So the point is, I can't sit there and judge people when I've done the same stuff they've done. So no, Candace isn't bad because, when she was younger, she did what you're supposed to do. She got married, went out and had kids, you know, promotes Jesus. I mean, I think she is a Christian, but I think she gets delusional when she's doing stuff and doesn't think about how much power she's got. But when I tell these stories, the good, the bad, and the ugly, it's because no filter, honesty is what you're going to get from me, okay? And it's that simple. So, no, I'm not judging her for that. I'm judging her for lying about it. I saw her statement. But that's the one thing I didn't print. Go print her statement about it, her responses. She's like, oh, this is what the dirty-minded Israeli Jews do. You know, they always come up with some weird sexual sick thing. This is the Epstein class, you know. They cook this up, and it's your YouTube channel, lady. They downloaded the stuff, and it's your friend finder, and it's you. And it's been checked by third parties. We've checked it. It's you. So just own it, like I just did. Okay? Own it. Own it. Stop hiding. Stop letting people use stuff on you. Okay? Don't be blackmailable. Because believe me, the pedo stuff in the Epstein class, that's evil. Nobody's accused you of that. But the stuff that they got on you, I mean, I wouldn't be proud of it. You're an adult. You got kids now. But I mean, say, yeah, I've lived a little bit. I've been around the block a few times. What about you? That said, though, she tore up Erica Kirk for being an actress and being in beauty pageants and, you know, dressing up in bikinis for fashion shoots, and turns out Candace was doing the same thing. And I'm not judging you. You're young. You're beautiful. You're trying to make money. You're trying to figure stuff out. All the rest of it. And that's the way that stuff works. But you can't sit there in a glass house and throw stones. So I'm done talking about it for now. See, I just spent 20 minutes on all this other hardcore stuff, but I get it. Nuclear war and exploding energy prices and mass Islamic insurrection. It's all important, but It gets a little old. You want a little soap opera? You want to hear about menage a trois? I'll tell you about them if you really want to know. It was terrible. I hated everything about it. But seriously, folks. Seriously. I'm going to flamethrow everybody. But the way I'm going to do this will get cherry-picked. And people go, we're confused. He's for TPUSA, but he's not. He's for candidates, but he's not. No, this is all so complex, and the jury's out on all this. That's why people love it, because it's a whodunit. But who's the real victim in all of this? It's Charlie Kirk. And that's why I try to not talk about it. I try to stay away from it until it just gets too ridiculous. And Candace with that con man, Mitch Snow, famous convicted con man, video of him beating his wife in a car with a hammer and stealing her keys, and then he goes on and raises money saying she did it to him when he's convicted of it, and then she releases the HD video, and Candace doesn't want to hear about it, and her supporters don't want to hear it, and they still love Mitch Snow, and I got mad, and so I attacked her for a few weeks, and then I realized, like, what am I doing? What am I doing spending an hour of my day on the show, an hour studying all this crap? And I don't want to say this is what Candace is doing, but what I did is just stalled when I kind of spewed what I saw. And now this is coming out. Now people are seeing the angles. I said, is this some type of MI6 operation? Because they're fighting with Macron. They also, you know, want to destabilize Trump. Obama's running operations out of MI6. How do they have a leftist killing a Kirk and then spin that around and turn it and hurt the Republican Party? And that would be this. Except Cash Patel did order a cover-up of foreign and domestic. So, see, I can't do that. That's why I said I apologize, because I can't go that far on her, because I can't prove that. You understand? Because I'm not going to speculate on people. I'm going to be right about it. But the whole thing gives me a headache. It is on purpose. The bisphenol A, the atrazine, all the stuff we're bombed with is literally, for women and men, destroying us. And that's what the doctors and scientists do. I'm not one, but I talk to them. Is they just take you back to the normal level. This isn't like you're in the NFL injecting all this anabolic stuff, folks. This is just getting back to what humans are supposed to be. And that's how we have to counter the globalist, is with the science God gave us.
1: I think men have definitely been having more effeminization over the years. Due to a lot of the byproducts of what we're eating. I mean, at the end of the day, you try to get good meat, and you know, they have different hormone byproducts and so forth that are in them that, you know, as you ingest it, thinking you're just consuming your natural food and nutrition and good quality nutrition, that unfortunately can do harm to you. So,
0: well, it's admitted that almost every town and city in the U.S., when they test the public, has atrazine in them. That is the second most used herbicide. And that completely bends.
2: Louisiana Radio Network, I'm Andrew Greenstein. Shreveport police make an arrest in connection with a shooting at an apartment complex. Corporal Christopher Bordelon says following a thorough investigation, police arrested 19-year-old Javion Abbott for shooting three children at the apartment complex's basketball court.
3: One of them being a 13-year-old child, Shemichael Russell, who was later pronounced deceased. And then there was a 17-year-old and a 2-year-old also struck by gunfire in this incident.
2: Family members told local media in Shreveport that Shemichael and his little sister were visiting their grandmother at the apartment complex, and he died while saving his sister amid the barrage of gunfire. Abbott is charged with second-degree murder, with other charges forthcoming. Seven people are indicted in a major fraud scheme involving intentionally setting fires in Ouachita Parish. U.S. Attorney Zachary Keller says seven people, including family members and their associates, burned down 13 houses in Monroe and West Monroe and pocketed more than $1 million in proceeds. LRN.
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2: Public opinion polls show that most Americans do not support the United States' military conflict against Iran. But Louisiana U.S. Senator John Kennedy says President Trump's decision to use military force against Iran will result in a much safer world.
6: It's not being reported by the press, but Iran today is immeasurably weaker. Iran today, both the public and the private sector, is a sucking chest wound. There are whole parts of Iran that look like something out of Mad Max 4.
2: Now, those polls are part of the reason Democrats are widely expected to regain control of the House come November 3rd. Now, Democrats also have a chance to regain control of the Senate, but Louisiana's other U.S. Senator, Bill Cassidy, says there are quality Republican incumbents who could help the GOP keep control of Congress's upper house.
7: Susan Collins in Maine has an incredible track record of service to state and country. John Husted just recently came to the Senate, but if you look at his life, he's just a stand-up guy who has served the people of Ohio in a variety of ways and conducts himself with great integrity.
2: LRN.
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9: 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Tracy Powell has it. 8 years as Justice of the Peace, board-certified family law specialist, master's in social work, 21 years fighting for families in court. Fair, prepared, even-handed. 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Tracy Powell for judge, City Court of East St. Tammany. Vote November 3rd. 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
10: There are many words to describe Daniel Susanoo. One of them is experience. Detective for major crimes. FBI task force member. SWAT team crisis and hostage negotiator. Chief administrative officer. Chief of police. Master's in business administration. And local business owner. Daniel Susanoo, the right kind of experience to be our sheriff.
0: Well, that's actually out of Reuters originally. NATO condemned what it described as irresponsible nuclear rhetoric after Moscow sent the alliance a formal warning concerning its Baltic enclave, which is separated from the mainland Russia by NATO territory. Well, yeah, you're going to attack a Russian land? NATO spokesman Allison Hart confirmed that Russia had sent a non-paper to the alliance and said NATO had responded by making clear that its military posture was defensive. I can't confirm that Russia sent a non-paper, that's one of the little diplomatic terms, to NATO and said that we have sent a response noting that NATO is a defensive alliance and none of our activities or exercises pose a risk to any part of Russia, Hart said. Though you're raining down missiles and drones on Russia every day, sometimes thousands of miles deep on their coast with Japan 4,000 miles away, blowing up their nuclear bombers, Operation Spiderweb, thousands of drone attacks a week on Moscow. And that's all NATO directing that with U.S. satellites. That's all our weapons. Oh, we're defensive. Oh, yeah. We just bragged 16 years ago we started all this, and 14 years ago the Maidan coup and all the rest of it. I mean, the West started this. We play the map since 1991, the agreement for NATO to not move one inch eastward. And you see us, you know, when I say us, it's our governments, totally encircling the Russians. Yeah, there's Reuters. Russia sends nuclear warning to NATO as tensions rise in the Baltic. So this is an official warning, ladies and gentlemen. As Victor Boot told you months ago, they were doing behind the scenes. Tomorrow's news today. Moscow closes the door. How Putin and Lavrov hardened Russia's line on Ukraine the last 10 days. I'm going to table that until we get into the energy crisis that ties together with the Europe, the U.S., and the rest of the world. and tie it in with a genocide that is currently happening. Because this is a speculative, possible thermonuclear genocide that we... keep doing the map, though, for TV viewers. I want to just keep the map going. Starting 1991 until now. And who's encroaching on who? Who's putting nuclear-capable missiles on their border and then firing those missiles that could be nuclear-tipped daily into Russia? And Russia's pointed out there could be a sneak attack anytime with nuclear tips. We'll be caught with our pants down because of that. But we don't want to start a nuclear war, so we'll continue to take these attacks. But if we ever see hundreds of missiles at once, we're going to have to believe it's nuclear, and we're going to have to strike you. And NATO's response is, okay, here's hundreds at a time. So that red line has been crossed. I mean, this is beyond poking the bear, beyond playing with fire. This is beyond cuckoo for Cocoa Puffs. So we have all of that going on. And meanwhile, the insurance actuaries came out 3 years ago, 20 million dead. A year ago, over 30 million dead. The numbers were about 36 million dead. You have an overall 40% increase in overall mortality, bigger than World War I, World War II combined. When Edward Dowd came out 5 years ago and said he was talking to insurance company actuarialists that were the top people in the field, and they would soon whistleblow, a year later they testified to Congress, like 3.5, 4 years ago, that indeed this is all happening. And since then it's been published. They've gotten the death numbers and the raw numbers out of Europe and out of New Zealand, and now the U.S. numbers they try to suppress. And it's all confirmed. Over 30 million dead people from these shots. Congress has been having hearings all week about it, and there's been a news blackout on it. So we can talk about the potential of nuclear war, but this is a biological, chemical war. We're all veterans of it. And Bill Gates and others ran the damn thing. And now he's out saying AI is going to make a new virus that will kill a billion people. It's imminent. And every time he threatens the stuff before, they roll something out. So this is going to tie to AI in a few minutes as well. But here's John Bowne's report. We're going to post this report on X in the next few minutes and on Rumble, and we'll post it to alexjoneslive.com. Share this report like your lives depend on it, because it does. But see, a stealth attack through a shot, and they did different combinations of different mRNA and different chemicals and different dosages. It was all range finding, we now know, in Europe, in the U.S., in Australia, New Zealand, Canada. They were testing it. And they have certain lots they know that were basically, you were certain to get super sick, probably die. Turbo cancers, blood clots, heart attacks, myocarditis, all of it. So we know this is going on. Bounce posted it on his X. But he never, for some reason, never been given the codes to mine in the last 100 times. He should be uploading directly to Relic Jones, which is fine. We're glad he uploads it, too. In fact, it belongs to all of you. Re-upload it yourselves everywhere. Okay, just get the Alex Jones Live material and get it out. We're going to be posting it to Real Alex Jones on X in the next few minutes. Share it like your future depends on it, because the same crew is gearing up to hit us again with something even worse. And Bill Gates has resurfaced after being hidden for over a year. And he's got the same devilish look and the evil giggles going on as a demonic satanic elf. And so you can expect that this is the next shoe to drop. In amongst the wars and cyber attacks and all the rest of it, they need to false flag AI to have the global government to protect us from the AI. Like, we need global government, global vaccine, medical treaty with the UN in control of every country in the name of saving us from disease X, the next pandemic, which they said 15 years ago, we'll use the disease X, probably respiratory virus out of China, to bring in our world government. They haven't gotten the treaty passed in most countries, so now they say, don't worry, a new pandemic is imminent. It's going to be much worse. It's going to kill a billion people, and we'll get a global government over AI and over your body with the medical treaty all at the same time. So it's the same play, just even bigger this time. Here's John Bowne's report.
11: We can take the lessons we've learned from the ongoing effort to eradicate polio. With the right diagnostics, health workers can also sound the alarm if a future disease jumps from bats or birds or any animal to humans. In other words, we can also be building the system that will help reduce the damage of the next pandemic.
12: We found 146 safety signals that were breached with the central nervous system and psychiatric adverse events. And this includes things like prion disease. This was about 800 times more likely with the COVID shots compared to the flu shots. Creutzfeldt-Jakob's disease, the human equivalent of mad cow disease, is when these misfolded proteins enter the brain, brain clots. I believe that was... It was over 1,000 times more likely to be reported with the COVID shots than with the flu shots.
0: Whether it's the COVID shot or the flu shot or any of it, what do you think they're really doing? Just normalizing killing us?
13: They're normalizing injecting the population with synthetic non-human genetic material.
11: And it won't be the last pandemic. The next one could be far more severe.
13: It appears this is one pathway into this transhumanist agenda to just normalize injecting synthetic genetic code devised in a biosecurity lab, which slowly shortens or drastically shortens lifespans.
11: As part of the tools innovation to avoid the next pandemic, we ought to go and eradicate flu as well, because its mutations are another source of a significant source of future pandemic risk. You know, I'm cited as some, you know, mastermind, some evil plot.
14: The reason why people would think you're some kind of a criminal evil mastermind is because you're a criminal evil mastermind.
13: There's no other conclusion other than it appears intentional harm. I mean, because that's the data they're looking at to approve it. That's how disastrous it is. And they simply approve it anyways. Updated COVID-19 mRNA boosters were just approved based on antibody data from just 8 to 10 mice. This was Pfizer and Moderna, no human data. And then the mRNA flu shots were just approved for seniors. And that we also had a disastrous clinical trial data. We actually published a reanalysis of those data, and we found that the mRNA flu shot recipients had a 2.5 times a higher risk of unexplained death compared to the conventional flu shot. So the state of mRNA approvals is not looking good. And so the only conclusion is that either these individuals are completely captured by the pharmaceutical companies themselves that are responsible for these approvals, and then there's probably another portion of people that would like to see intentional harm, because, you know, that's how bad the situation is.
11: Things that are, you know, genetically modified organisms, and we're injecting them in little kids' arms. We just shoot them right into the vein.
15: Something that hasn't been in the news cycle as much lately, but absolutely should, is the fact that the white fibrous structures being found by embalmers worldwide in the bodies of the vaccinated population are persisting to this day. Major Tom Haviland recently conducted his annual survey, and as of 2025, 29% of embalmers are still seeing the eerie white fibrous clots. This comes on the backdrop of the recent news that the FDA is reversing course and reconsidering approval of Moderna's new mRNA flu vaccine.
0: So it's genocide masquerading as medicine.
13: When you have 17 million people killed by an injectable product, that was a study according to Rand Corp and colleagues. That was a global death toll estimate as of 2023. It's now 2026, but probably definitely over 20 million deaths at least from these shots. You know, that's a lot of people, right? That's more than 120 Hiroshima nuclear attacks. And that's just the people that were killed. There's billions of people now at risk of turbo cancer. Over 70% of the global population received one of these. Over 80% of Americans received an mRNA injection. So, you know, this was an absolute catastrophe.
0: Bill Gates warns of a billion deaths if AI goes wrong, if he's not given full control with this UN body of it. Trump's responded by slapping a criminal Federal Trade Commission investigation into rogue AI by OpenAI and Anthropic that are in bed with Gates. It's a good move by Trump. Doesn't mean I support the data centers. You're a Chinese agent, and you know, and the whole constellation of big tech around him. I'm just saying this is the worst group, and they're fighting with each other. So, like they say in Godzilla, let them fight. But finishing up with this, because people forget about this clip. Here's Kennedy, and this is all true. We had Dr. Francis Boyle on in January and February of 2020, right when all this started, the guy that wrote the U.S. Chemical and Biological Weapons Laws, the top U.N. war crimes prosecutor, the guy with the top Henry Kissinger PhD, the only one person gets a year at Harvard, total insider. God, I can't believe he's dead. What a good friend, man. I've been interviewing that guy for like 30 years. He said it is a race-specific bioweapon because they'd already had a university in India that had a CRISPR system scan it. Then Australia had a CRISPR and scanned it. And then they put papers out and they pulled them under pressure. Didn't say the papers were wrong, but said it has the HIV spike protein. It's five different viruses, and it appears that it will plug into blacks the worst and then whites next. Because if you actually study viruses and things, in general, blacks and whites are more similar genetically than to Asians. So there's really only three racial groups or subgroups of it, and a lot of them are, quote, Mongols, like Arabs. Not mean saying Mongol, but, you know, it's African. The technical name is Negroid. People think that means N-word. It doesn't. It just means Negro in Latin. And you've got Caucasian, and then you've got Asiatic. And the Arabs are a mix of all three. So that's a crossroads right there, but that's a side issue. We know that the receptor sites on blacks for HIV, which is what COVID uses as HIV spike protein, is like a rhinoceros. It's what plugs in. It's what plugs into your cell. It's the proboscis, basically. It's horn. It looks like a rhinoceros horn. And it hits blacks the worst and then whites the next. And it's just so funny. It's true. And he got attacked when he said this like 3 years ago. It's in the studies. The number one group it doesn't affect is Ashkenazi Jews. For whatever genetic mutation, that just doesn't even really affect them. And then the next group is Asians. Isn't that interesting? So it is a race-specific bioweapon. Created by Obama, by the way, I should add. And put in China for cover story. What's the larger plan there? 99% of those euthanized, 100-plus thousand people in Canada, all white. Start to figure it out. Here's Kennedy.
16: Holy that. What did RFK just say in this video? Watch this.
17: We need to talk about bioweapons. Well, I know a lot now about bioweapons because I've been doing a book on it for the past 2.5 years. And, you know, the technology that we now have to develop these microbes, we've put hundreds of millions of dollars into ethnically targeted microbes. The Chinese have done the same thing. In fact, COVID-19, there's an argument that it is ethnically targeted. COVID-19 attacks certain races disproportionately. The races that are most immune to COVID-19 are because of the structure of the genetic structure of genetic differentials among different races. Of the receptors, of the ACE2 receptor, COVID-19 is targeted to attack Caucasians and black people. The people who are most immune are Ashkenazi Jews and Chinese. But we don't know if it was deliberately targeted that or not, but there are papers out there that show the racial and ethnic differential and of impact to that. We do know that the Chinese are spending hundreds of millions of dollars developing ethnic bioweapons, and we are developing ethnic bioweapons. That's what all those labs in the Ukraine are about. They're collecting Russian DNA. They're collecting Chinese DNA so that we can target people by race.
0: That's right. Everybody is trying to develop race-specific bioweapons, but this is the first we know got released. And you got to love Kennedy. You know, killing millions of blacks and white people with this, that's not a big deal. But when he talked about whites, he used the scientific name Caucasians, which means Caucasus Mountains. And then when he was going to say the scientific name of blacks, that is not a racist name. It just means Negro in Latin. He went, blacks. It just shows, like, don't say the name people think's racist. Because, you know, saying the wrong name is worse than killing millions of black people. It's total insanity. And then they called him racist. The media spun it. It's racist against Jews because it's a fact that COVID had almost no effect on Ashkenazi Jews, Polish or Russian Jews, for whatever reason. And I don't think you can say for sure that was done on purpose, but boy, isn't it interesting? Isn't it interesting that all this is going on and all this is happening, and you look at the CEOs at Moderna and Pfizer and their top scientists, and they're Ashkenazi Jews. Interesting. So, and they had the COVID vaccine on the shelf, looked this up, 2 years before, called COVID-19. And they had the virus patented. Isn't that loving? And the Pentagon ran the whole project down through Obama. That was a national initiative of Obama when he first got in. It was a big scandal in 2015 that they were making race-specific aerosolized viruses at Chapel Hill, North Carolina. Working at the University of Texas at Galveston with its bioweapons facility down there. So, do we know exactly what's going on? No, but we have a lot of the pieces and the puzzles pretty much put together. And we know it killed a bunch of people. We know the shots killed even more. And now here we are. So I just go where the facts are. And that's real facts you can look up for yourself. That's not Egyptian planes. That's not the French Foreign Legion. That's real meat and potatoes. And I'm not even criticizing Candace, but I'm warming you up to get into that next hour and the big lesbian firestorm scandal and her saying it's all fake, responding to us, to Harrison Smith, because Harrison, I talked to him this morning, he's allowed to believe whatever he wants. I respect him. We agree on like 95% of stuff. I said, what's your view of it now? And he said, well, I looked into it. Looks like it's probably real. I said, well, I'm not going to speak for you, but you can cover it on your own show, because when I just heard about it early on, it just sounded like, you know, BS. And the point was, she responded to him with her statement saying it's made up by Israel. So you didn't have a YouTube channel, a bunch of YouTube videos, you in college and talking about lesbianism, because you did. And you didn't have an adult friend finder site, which it's you. And the point is why not just own it? Why not just do what I did earlier? Start of the show. I mean, what's big deal here? I mean, you're young, you're in college. I mean, I was never with dudes, but I was with girls. I mean, so I can't be a hypocrite here and say you're bad. And I'm not saying go out and do that, young people. It's best to be celibate, get married, and seriously, I can make jokes about it all day, but it's destructive in the end. But that's the way all this stuff works. It's fun up front and has the problems down the road. All right, we're going to go to break, and I'm going to get into that, and then into all the other serious news. Stephen Greer has big breaking news joining us, and so much more. We've got a bunch of big guests tomorrow on the transmission. Fishback is one of them. So be sure to know that that's coming up. Several other big guests are up to the boat but aren't absolutely locked in yet, to use the fish analogy. But we'll be announcing that probably by the end of the show. So look for a huge transmission tomorrow as well. Before I go to break, I'm not supported by the Qataris or by the Israelis or by the Russians or the Chinese or the U.S. government or anybody else. I'm supported by you, the viewers and listeners, and so I want to sell you awesome products at great prices so you love them and get a great response that enriches your life so you're happy and you come back and we're one big happy family. That said, you're nuts if you don't get our ultramethylene blue, our bovine colostrum, our Shilajit, our Irish sea moss. These are all superfood concentrated nutrients that will change your life and blow you away. 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We have stainless steel with the highest rated filters and everything for $274. 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That is over the top good deal. We make like, I haven't checked the numbers. I checked it months ago last. I think we make like $65, $70 on this. So that is a tiny markup. This is something that I think everybody should have. We're offering it at a lowest price anywhere for something this good because I want everybody to go do their shopping, their research, and then I want all the listeners to buy it. It's a 360 win. You're insane if you are drinking tap water. Even most of the bottled water is contaminated. Most of the well water is contaminated. This does gallons and gallons an hour. You should be cooking with this. It looks beautiful on your tabletop or on the island in your house or at your office or your RV or your cabin. 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This is so important. 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I mean, the 18-wheeler came in yesterday, but they got to process

0: 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And we've got back in the old offices. We're updating the equipment stuff right now. New air conditioners are going in. We're going to be back in there next week, off and on, as more stuff gets added. But we need the funds. TheAlexShowStore.com. I really appreciate Dr. Joe Palumbo joining us here today. There's so many places to go, so many things to talk about, but this is so exciting. I have friends and family. I've had family that had Parkinson's-like disorders and things. They get on peptides, reverses it. I mean, I've got people that, you know, have had torn ligaments, you name it, including myself, go on the BTC-157. 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It's all there. So we're very excited to have this doctor on to explain this, to help people, and to bring people a first-class, 5-star telemedicine site, FreedomRxHealth.com, FreedomRx.
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segment. I'm going to get into it. Alex Jones responds to Candace Owens' lesbian firestorm. We're going to look at all the different angles. Look at, there's more than just two sides. And I'm going to explain my relationship with Candace Owens, what I've stood for. I do question the Charlie Kirk situation. The official story is a lie. I think she's done a lot of good work. But her and her surrogates have attacked people that have questioned things that are reasonable to question. I'm going to get into that coming up next segment. But first, all of these AI creators, I can't even keep track of them all. They're doing so much amazing stuff. But it's also creepy. I haven't talked to this particular creator I'm about to play here. But I know the photos are real of me as a child and of my family. And then at the end, the weird methylene blue thing. Methylene blue is great. We got the best, theoxygenshore.com. But it's just still, it's still weird. It's just, it's like a dream or something. And very touching. You know, got a tear in my eye. Sent it to my dad and mom. They were blown away by it. But it still just has this whole backdrop of AI and the way it can just go out and scoop up my history and then spew it back out the way it does is amazing.

0: 5, 6 years old. That's crazy. And then this is definitely blue at the end, kind of ruins it. You know, it's a great product, like it's a nipple or something. Oh my God. I mean, that is just something else. And that is Bonk Gay. Unibots put that out. Very talented. Thanks for making that. I really appreciate you. Great job. Very touching. Very angelic. But also had a weird tremor. I felt a tremor in the force. The last time I felt it was in the presence of my old master, Obi-Wan Kenobi. Surely he must be dead. If this is true, he must not allow to be escaped. Escape is not his plan. I must face him alone. Make a massive announcement right now. I mean, this is just bonker town. What it does is just... I feel 20 years younger. I'm not kidding you. Ultra methylene blue. Blue.
1: I know. Blue. I love it. This stuff works, man.
0: I just can't shut up about it. Up about it. Up about it. Up about it. Ultra methylene blue. Blue. Blue. Blue. I mean, this is just bonker town.

0: waging war on corruption.
1: All right, you want to go?
0: It's Alex Jones, coming to you live from the front lines of the InfoWar.

0: right, we've started hour number two. That means yours truly, Alex Jones, responds to Candace Owens' lesbian firestorm. And this gets into Charlie Kirk over a year later. What's really going on? What I believe is a clear cover-up. The official story's falling apart. That would take hours to go over. But you've also had Candace and her surrogates go out and put out a lot of theories and a lot of things that got disproven. And when they got disproven, they would attack anybody that disproved it, just for trying to do a real investigation, as a Mossad agent. That was wrong. Then Erica Kirk, a week after her husband's dead, leather hot pants, sparkler explosions, like it's a rock extravaganza at the Super Bowl. That really turned people off. And then the clear change in TPUSA's direction, with Kirk coming out in text messages, emails, he called me, public statements. The Israel lobby's trying to boss me around, try to control me. They're going to have to deal with this. They're going to have to, you know, do some soul searching and stop trying to control what we're doing. I'm not saying Israel killed him, but people wanting to surmise that and ask that question have a right to. Specifically, 6-7 days after he was killed, I get a call from someone who was in the White House meeting, cabinet meeting. Kash Patel is there. Trump leaves. And Patel points his finger at Joe Kent and at, this has all been confirmed by them since and in the news, I broke it months before it came out. I'm not bragging, I broke it. I'm just like, when I put out real meat potatoes, like, yeah, who cares about meat potato? Kash Patel says, I've got the president on my side and the director of national intelligence. You're not allowed to look at any domestic intelligence. You're not allowed to look at any foreign groups. And this is the president's orders that this is to be shut down. And that meant the 10 different tranny supporters and trannies that said he'll be dead when he comes tomorrow. I talked to high-level TPUSA. You notice they've never come out and said this isn't true. Multiple people at the highest levels of the Erica Kirk haven't talked to her. And they said, yeah, we brought that up to Patel. They're like, we're getting blamed for this. Why don't you go up to the trans people saying he'll be dead tomorrow? And this Zen character that jumped up and said, I did it. And a bunch of people jumping up right when the gunshot goes off who aren't scared, looking back over their shoulders saying, great job. That's all on video. So that adds a lot of credence to foreign involvement when Kash Patel kills flags that the National Counterterrorism Center got and other agencies of foreign involvement and domestic. Why is there a cover-up of what really went on? And then the family says, no, he's not really guilty. And now he's pled not guilty. And then you see the videos of who's on the roof, and it's not a 30-odd-6. The person folds it open. And the photos, the screenshots from the video in the parking garage. This guy's, you know, gained like 40 pounds of muscle. He's jacked. He's jacked. And then the TPUSA allied groups spin it and say, oh, that's fake. We go find the raw footage. It's not fake. So all I did with Candace was when she had people coming on her show who were completely full of crap, who you could verify at every level wasn't true, they defended the Fort Huachuca thing, said I was covering up. The man was a known con man, Mitch Snow, convicted of all the things he said people did to him. And you don't have 12 colonels the day before in a skiff planning the murder with Erica Kirk. And, you know, that's just not how these operations work. You don't have... I find it almost impossible to have a whole bunch of TPUSA people on average working for him 10 years involved. Though a lot of suspicious stuff went on that day. They looked like it was a football play. He gets shot. They all run different directions with precision, grab him up, run off. You don't see hardly any blood. They sell the SUV the next day. There's all these official cover stories come out. So it looks bad, folks, okay? And then the FBI orders with the governor that they tear up within a couple days the dirt several feet under it and pour new concrete in. And then they put out cover stories spinning it. That was planned before when it wasn't. So it's legitimate she asked questions. We've asked questions. We know there's a cover-up of what really happened. I can't approximate exactly what happened. But you do have these leftists and the operative George Zinn and the rest of them literally there knowing what's going on. Why isn't that being investigated? So the left said he would be dead. The left celebrated him dying. Most of the evidence points towards that. But then you get to Tyler Robinson. He's clearly a patsy. Was he involved? I don't know. Is he being set up? Are we getting the official story that's full of bull? Yes. So Candace goes around and goes, oh, look, Erica Kirk was involved as an actress. Erica Kirk was involved in beauty pageants. Erica Kirk was at a military base where later there was human trafficking. And, boy, she's got a lot of stuff to answer for. And all these people are gay. And all these people are sexually compromised. And it goes on and on. And so when this stuff broke 3 days ago about Candace Owens reportedly in an adult friend finder, casual sex dating site, the first day it broke, I kind of looked at it for like an hour and a half and said, I'm not going there. It's a distraction. The next day I looked at it more, and then she came out and denied it to us yesterday in a post I'll show you. And by then I ferreted into it, and it was her YouTube with her videos from college, her RTF projects, a bunch of it about lesbianism, coming out to your parents, all the rest of it, PSAs about don't use Adderall, just, you know, classic RTF stuff the teachers give you to do. And then they had a hack of adult friend finder years ago. People went and checked. We checked the database. It's true. It's her email. It's her information. It's her photos on the dating apps. It's videos of her kissing girls. It's videos with her, you know, in all this stuff going on. And I knew that when she first showed up on the scene, how we learned about her through Paul Watson, who discovered her. We had her on one of the big shows first, came to Austin. This has got to be whenever that was, 10, 12 years ago, whenever it was. She was a big liberal feminist in Rhode Island College. And, yeah, scroll through it and show the photos, guys, of her and the bikinis, the rest of it. I'm not saying she's bad. I'm just, and she was also in a talent agency, you know, actress thing, all the rest of it. Something that she said is, you know, so inherently bad when Erica Kirk's doing it. So as soon as this all breaks, somebody goes in and deletes the adult friend finder. They delete the videos off the YouTube, and then somebody posts, this is not Candace Owens, and you're going to get sued if you keep saying this about us. Well, you can go to the Wayback Machine. You can see it's her. You can see it's a bunch of her college videos. It's her site. And so all of this compounds with her saying, no, it's not. It's a Mossad operation. They're a bunch of perverts. This is the only stuff they ever come up with, is sexual innuendo. Well, you've done plenty of that too, Candace. So it's not about attacking Candace. It's not about attacking TVUSA. It's about, inside my brain, this is what I'm seeing. This is what I see unfolding. And I'm just going to tell you what I think's going on here. But not a good move by Candace, in my view, to just come out and say this is all fake, when we could go over hours and hours and hours of the text and the videos and the postings and the Wayback Machine, and people downloaded the videos, and I went and checked the Wayback Machine, and it's her videos, it's her college videos, and a bunch of it's about lesbianism and coming out as gay, and later videos she did were about that when she first officially came back to YouTube, and then you've got her, or someone acting like her, with the composite of the same name, with the same birth date in the profile, coming back and on Adult Friend Finder even in 2022, while she's already married and all the rest of it. And I'm not judging her. Maybe they're in an open marriage, whatever. The point is that she's got big huevos to, A, leave all this stuff up over the years, and then, B, come out and just say none of this is true. And then now all the groups that are supporting her are running around putting out AI videos that are clearly jokes, and they have a right to do it, and I think it's funny. These are all public figures, so, you know. Erica Kirk, you came in and took over one of the biggest political organizations in the country. You're big. You're a public figure now. Handle it. Candace Owens, you're a public figure. Handle it. And she's a tough gal. So that's where we are. But big mistake by her, not just saying, yeah, I was young. Because when we first learned about her, she started, and we'll show you the trailer she put out for it, a social network that was for doxing and targeting men, and basically all sex is rape. Serious proto-Me Too. She gets in with a bunch of feminists and lesbians. She talked about this. They start sending her emails that are from white supremacists and groups threatening her. And then they messed up and put in the field that it was actually them. They were trying to terrorize her, to hand over control to her. The left constantly false flags their own people. And so we know she was in this. And we know at that time, I mean, it's been a huge trend that if you're on a college, I mean, half the girls are with girls. And because it was all political movement, that's now crashing out. New polls are out that record numbers of girls no longer identify as lesbians or men as gay. because again, that was all just a popularity thing that basically got pushed. But we have all the videos, we have all the trailers, we have the whole background, and again, we have her YouTube, and she's denying that this was her YouTube when it's a bunch of videos from college and her RTF class projects. And her social autopsy, doxing, terrorize the males, all males are rapists, you know, think Duke lacrosse team type stuff. So the fact that she would just say this is all lies but doesn't get into specifics is wrong. And so she's made all these allegations about people. She's brought in all the sex stuff with no proof. This is the first big investigation in any of this that actually has some teeth when it comes to the sex stuff. But Forbidden HQ has put out a joke video about this. It's pro-Candace. I think we should just look at all sides. And again, TPUSA has made its own mistakes, and I have my own questions about them. I think it's totally reasonable to question them all day. But they said, we finally obtained the footage showing how the largest Candace smear campaign was cooked up. Our team used classified DARPA remote viewing software, ceiling tile vibration analyst, and technology that technically does not exist. Forbidden Studios presents Snizgate. And if you don't know what Sniz is, I'd forgotten, but it's something that this person saying she was Candace Owens really likes. You got to lick it before you stick it. Here it is.
1: We're not going to beat Candace on the facts. We need something people can gossip about. Something humiliating.
2: We'll tell everyone she runs an underground casino.
3: Lizard person?
2: Come on, dude. Not cool.
1: What else?
2: She joined ISIS and fought in the Syrian Civil War. Wait. I've got it. She licks Sniz.
1: She licks Sniz.
4: Sniz.
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1: Let's get to work.
0: She licks Sniz, folks. Like I said, you know the old saying, I'm a lesbian trapped in a man's body, so I can't put her down for that. Now, seriously, continuing here, let's read her statement responding to Harrison Smith. And Harrison's welcome to his views. We're not a cult here. He just said he thought it was BS yesterday before he looked at it. He'll give his own opinion today at 3 o'clock. But he said, I simply don't believe that a girl as pretty as Candace ever made an account on any dating site back when she was and I were in college, the same age. That's my take. She responds to him and says, can confirm that of everything they've made up, this is the most deranged. With Zionists, always has to be something crass and pornographic. Really, I had a boyfriend all through college who was my high school boyfriend. I think the most disturbing thing is that the photos they photoshopped onto the profile is of me and my aunt and my uncle from 2015 birthday dinner in New York City. It's just a normal family photo from my personal Facebook page. I just assumed they are running out of ideas, so they are now leaning into their own perversions. This is the Epstein class we're dealing with. I have to remind myself, the people pushing this sexual abuse of children, so fictionalizing these debased narratives comes naturally to them. And so it's all fake, okay. All fake. And, of course, they just found a place in Rhode Island at the same college with the composite of your name and the same birthday. And then you have a YouTube channel at the same time all about lesbianism and coming out to your parents. And you ran a feminist site to dox and set up men who were leftists that woke up overnight. None of this is true. You really screwed up, Candace, because they got you on this. And I really want to know why Cash Patel ordered to not look at a foreign power involved or domestic groups involved. I really want to look at the 30-06 bullet not going through the neck. I really want to look at the footage on the roof being a different gun being folded out and a bigger man. And that's all vindicating. And I went too far when I got mad when your surrogates attacked me when I pointed out some of the stuff you were putting out wasn't accurate. You guys, surrogates said I was a Mossad operative. I overreacted. And said, if I had to guess, you're like an MI6 operative, and this is a way to undermine the Republicans and but then why would Cash still be involved in the cover-up? I said, you know, even speculating, that's wrong. I apologize. Because I like to take the high road. And I overall can't look at this huge cover-up and be mad at anybody that goes down rabbit trails because it is ridiculous. So that was my apology, and that still stands. But on this front, there's all these videos that are her. We've run them through machines. They're not AI. There's all these videos with her, with women kissing each other and all over each other, and then photos of them and all the rest of it. And look, we know what's going on here. And this is very common in college where the girl will have a boyfriend, but then the girls all go wild. And that's just how this operates. Believe me, I've had experience. Because if you're, I'm not saying it's a good thing, if you're cool with it, well, then you get invited to the all-girls party because they want a guy there. And I've said this a million times. You guys are like, oh, my daughter's a lesbian. I'm like, yeah, she'll grow out of it. In my experience, 80% of women are attracted to women. It doesn't mean they're lesbians at the end of the day. And quite frankly, I can't blame them. What I don't like is the political stuff that's all attached to it and how hyper-globalist, you know, all this gets. And that's the politics she was in. That's what she came out of. So, no, there's not a profile in Rhode Island that has the composite of her name and her same birth date and all of it and all of this and then the YouTube channel with all the lesbian stuff. Just please stop insulting our intelligence, okay? You know, Nick Fuentes had a really good take on this. We'll be getting to that coming up. And then Nick's attack for defending Candace on Harrison. And it's not like... this is important, not that Nick's not important or Harrison's not important, but I mean, for drama and for soap operas, it's not an important issue. But understanding the mindset of people and men's attitude to women, women's attitude to men, or attitudes on sex, this is really illustrative. It can be a real teaching moment. So I'll get to all that. But first, I want to play why I decided about 5 a.m., already up since about 3:45, researching this. I was not going to cover it. You know, everybody's asking me about it. You know, I just spent several days looking at it, and I decided not to. And then I saw Asmund Gold. I always say his name wrong. I'm a big fan for years. But how do you pronounce his name? Asmund Gold. Say that again. Asmund Gold. I saw a clip of him. So then I went this morning and found the full 45-minute show. Didn't watch the whole thing. Watched like 15 minutes of it. I wanted to see it in context. And he says he's the worst person, a horrible, terrible person, very eloquent how he says it, calls her a barnacle, and that attaches itself to something, and then says, well, you know, this is like what Alex Jones did, so she deserves to be even in jail, which totally she doesn't. First Amendment doesn't allow that. And she deserves to be destroyed like Alex Jones. We have all these clips of Gold saying, Alex Jones is always right. Alex Jones was right again. Oh, I love Alex Jones. About the Southern Poverty Law Center, running the white supremacist groups, you know, on and on and on. And he's been a fan of the show for years, but then it's like this takeaway, like I'm a tarot card in the tarot deck, that, oh, when you talk about somebody lying and creating a fake story and paying for it, Alex Jones is the guy, even though they've overturned it at the Texas court, said the evidence was never shown of what I did, even though they've been caught the CIA and DOJ running it, even though it's all come out that I didn't do anything they said, now he's going to say, well, we have the precedent of Alex Jones. She did stuff like him. So now you want to say what you want about her. She's done things light years more intense than I've done. And so now I'm the precedent to punish her. And that's a talking point I've heard from even national news. Well, you saw what the horrible Alex Jones did. She's doing that now. And again, I am not some straw man of this facsimile to be built and things I've never done to then be targeted by this. So I was like, that's it. I'm covering this. Because there's a big differentiation from what I did and what they claimed I did and then what they made up. Now they raised $300 million off my name. So here's the shorter clip of him talking about it. We have the longer clip in context when we come back. Here it is.
3: Candace Owens is a barnacle. Worthless, rough, destructive, attached to something infinitely more valuable than herself, that has been slowly decaying and eroding the foundation of the thing that she has attached herself to in the most parasitic and worthless way possible. She represents the worst inclinations of the dumbest people. She is the manifestation of stupidity, insanity, hypocrisy, and just pure garbage. And do you remember what I said about Candace Owens, that I was waiting for the day? Today's the day. Today's the day. I think she's a disgusting, filthy, stupid liar that successfully derailed the concerted effort that there should have been against dismantling leftist domestic terrorism by inserting red herrings about Israel in order for her own personal gain. And I think that she should have a reputation completely destroyed, if not put in jail or fined for millions of dollars, the same way Alex Jones was after he made up Sandy Hook. That's what my opinion is. I really don't like her. I really don't like her. She is a subversive agent. And the fact that I have the ability to twist the knife a little bit more. These are the days I live for. They are.
0: Now when we come back, we've got him in clip after clip saying, Alex Jones was right. Alex Jones is always right. But now, no, I am the co-devil. And I'm not mad at him. He's a fellow Austinite. I try to get him on the show. But I'm just tired of, like, I'm a human being. I'm a person. I was set up by the CIA and the DOJ. Judges found me civilly liable. They had show trials. They raised $300 million off my name saying I did things I never did. No one ever did the pissing on the graves, coming to their houses, threatening them. It's all lies. It's not true. Mike Bloomberg runs the operation against me. Obama heavily involved. It's come out in court. So do not sit there and say that I said things I never said. The media said I said these things and played victim to do it. And do not compare me to what Candace Owens has done. She's her own person. She's done her own things. We'll be right back. Stay with us. My fellow patriots, the first thing the globalists and the leftists do when they want to silence you is go after your merchant accounts. Go after your business payment systems. It's that simple. They try to cut off your ability to even receive money or make payments. It's globalist siege. It's globalist economic warfare. It's a globalist blockade, an embargo, sanctions against American populist patriots. For everyone that's been watching and listening to me for years, you've seen the attacks. You've seen the deplatforming. You've seen the court battles, the news articles, the demonization, the bogus default judgments. We even have FBI and CIA operatives on hidden camera talking about how their entire goal was to take me out of the knees by knocking out my ability to accept payments. And that model they used on me, they admit, is for all of you.
5: Alex Jones.
6: Yeah, so we were after him.
5: So with Alex Jones, and the goal with him was what, just to bankrupt him?
6: Pretty much.
0: Well, because of First United Payments and your support, they failed. And they failed because I had a processor with a backbone who loves America and believes in the free market. One who stands...
7: Louisiana Radio Network, I'm Andrew Greenstein. Louisiana, Arkansas, and Alabama are asking the U.S. Supreme Court to remove shield laws that allow abortion providers to prescribe and mail drugs to women to terminate a pregnancy. Attorney General Liz Murrell says the state's law is clear. Abortion drugs are illegal in Louisiana.
8: We will not allow activist states, activist providers, or distributors profiting from killing babies to threaten Louisiana's sovereignty, violate Louisiana's laws, and endanger Louisiana women and Louisiana babies.
7: Shreveport police arrest a 19-year-old man in connection with the deadly shooting at an apartment complex. Corporal Christopher Bordelon says 19-year-old Javion Abbott was directing his gunfire at a 17-year-old boy, and he also hit a 2-year-old girl and her 13-year-old brother, Shemichael Russell.
9: We do believe that possibly the 17-year-old may have been the initial target, and unfortunately, Mr. Russell, the 13-year-old, just happened to have been present at that location.
7: Alarin.
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7: Louisiana Tech welcomed its third straight record-breaking freshman class and set a new record for its highest undergraduate and main campus enrollment in school history. It's also the most academically prepared freshman class ever, with the number of students with an ACT score of 30 or higher. That's up 22%. University President Jim Henderson says the school has not given up on rigor.
13: We want to grow with the right types of students so that we protect that Louisiana Tech experience. The culture of this institution, the tradition of this institution stands out, and that means we recruit the right students that are prepared to excel in a world of rigor and practical application.
7: This Saturday, a special black-bellied whistling duck season begins. Wildlife and Fisheries Assistant Secretary Tommy Tuma says Louisiana is the first state to have a black-bellied whistling duck season, and it's because there is an overabundance of them.
14: We've seen expansion of their population and range into South Louisiana to the point where there are a lot of them early in the season.
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15: Defending the Republic from enemies, foreign and domestic. It's Alex Jones.

0: chickens are coming home to roost for Candace Owens, who made all sorts of allegations. Emails come in, random things. I just picked a few examples. There's so many. And when I hadn't been focusing on her in months, and I went back and looked at some of the new stuff, and I was just like, wow. I mean, look, this guy, you know, clearly is the body double of Tyler Robinson, looks nothing like the guy, and she's just accusing people of all sorts of stuff. I've never done things like this, but I get accused of it, and I'm not going to be the guy like, oh, Candace did what Alex Jones did. So I showed you what Asmon Gold said about me yesterday. Oh, I'm all for this. Destroy her. Put her in jail. Take everything she's got. She did what Alex Jones did. When I had been totally vindicated, the third court of appeals said no evidence was shown that what I did overturned 90%+ of the judgment. It's going to the Texas Supreme Court. All the rest of this stuff, I was found guilty, liable by judges in show trials on HBO, bro. So I would like you to retract that. And because, again, you're just emblematic of this. And you have a huge show. And by the way, I'm a fan. Watch it all the time. So it's uncool. And again, have they replaced Asmon Gold with a clone? I'm being sarcastic. Because I can play you clip after clip of him saying very nice things about me and how a long enough timeline I'm always right. And then now I am the example of Satan and the precedent to now go after Candace Owens when, according to the things they said I did that I never did, Candace has done a bunch of the things they said that I did. I mean, I expect they'll come out and I'll say Eric or Kirk killed Charlie. I've never said that. I don't believe that. That's how I covered other people saying Sandy Hook didn't happen. They never talked about me in the Google searches. It's like I've never played water polo. And then one day I hear I'm the world champion water polo person and I took steroids and cheated at the Olympics to win the water polo and I'm going to jail or something. It's like I'm not in the Olympics. I don't play water polo. We hosted a few debates with both sides saying they did die, they didn't die. I then discovered during depositions in Connecticut, and this is when they really flipped out and tried to shut us down a few years ago, did the fake auction, all of it, that they showed me the unredacted police reports that are not public by accident and freaked out during the deposition. And boy, let me tell you, what was in those was horrible. No wonder they had some of their operatives come out and create a fake story, nobody died. People go, oh, he sold out. He's saying they died. And I've read the police reports that are sealed. They're fighting to keep them sealed. Somebody's got high-powered lawyers and wants to try to sue to get those. Get them. Get those police reports. Pile of dead bodies, no blood. Survivor said men outside shooting through the windows. They caught a guy in camo, off-duty cop from the town over. And they would sit there and say, that never happened. I have, like, local news, the helicopter showing it. They had a mission to use me to push the official story that nobody died. It looks like they're actually, I'm the bad guy, said this happened. I just covered other people saying it. And then they reinforced the official story with all the lawsuits, all the rest of it. Now the light bulb went off. It was like, ooh. And both those lawyers, including Bloomberg's, Blumenthal's son, Senator Blumenthal's son, went, they grabbed the papers. Oh, God. Well, yeah, you should have. Let me hours just reading police reports. And notice they don't attack me when I raise that in the news. No, they don't want to go there, do they? So I digress. Here's Asmon Gold talking about how I'm the most credible guy ever. That should be the head of the FBI. This is a few months ago. But now, I'm like Satan's me, and then she's just a lower demon, Candace Owens. Here it is.
1: About 270K 10 years ago, give or take, Alex Jones. No. Charlottesville was a false flag run by SPLC operatives who hired actors to pose as Nazis.
0: By the way, it already come out.
1: How?
0: I wasn't even speculating. How? Because it was in documents.
1: Who is he? Who is this guy? How does he know this? This is in, like, what the if you wait long enough, Alex Jones will always... That's who they need to get in charge of, like, the... They need to put Alex... That's what they should do. Put Alex Jones in charge of the CIA or the FBI. That's what should happen. Like, can you imagine? Can you imagine what that would be? Like, just do it. See what happens. See what happens. I don't know. It could be anything. He can't help being right. Yes. Oh, my God. The frogs would be gay. And black helicopters. I know. Alex Jones was right, Jar. Too bad, isn't it? And anyway, I'll scroll down and find some of the other ones. I found this to be very, very funny. And
0: let's stop right here.
1: Hey, guys.
0: So I literally look for the truth when I'm not sure what's going on, but I have ideas. I war game it. You're literally hearing what I'm thinking in my brain. Anybody can grab 20 seconds here, 10 seconds there, 5 seconds there. Used to, I'm more careful now, would say, now let's talk about hypotheticals and devil's advocate. Then they'll take the devil's advocate clip and say, that's what I believe. So this is about the truth. It's about all of us, and it's about me and my family and my crew and what we've been through. And what we need to stay on the air to expose their next scams, their next wars, their next pandemics, their next race war, but also so that they can't rewrite history and silence me and then create an avatar, fake Alex Jones, that they say has done all these things, that they say represents populism to demonize us. But thanks to you supporting us, keep us on air, they have failed so far. Now I want to get to the meat and potatoes on Candace and all the lesbian stuff, and how she's obviously, in my view, in my opinion, lying about this. If you go do the 6 hours research like I did, and we even ran the programs and checked the emails and all the stuff, it's her. Wayback machine, everything. My God, I can play you a whole bunch of videos. I will play some about lesbianism and coming out and all the rest of it, and a big feminist, and, you know, oh, it's the same profile with her name, acronym, and composite, and her date of birth, and the same town with all the... I mean, give me a break. Come on. Knock it off. But here's Harrison Smith did an update a few weeks ago or a month ago, only did a few years ago. And anybody can do this. You can go do a Google search, and it shows specifically how you do these specialized searches. And you can see that no searches. There's actually one search where I'm in a side article, but not even denying it happened. So nothing about kids didn't die. From the time it happens up until Hillary runs national ads saying I'm Trump's brain and I'm saying no kids die and I go pee on graves and we do all this stuff, none of that was true. So this is for Asmund Gold and others, just for on the record, you can duplicate this. And this is why Elon Musk brought it back to X. Tucker Carlson, we interviewed him. I didn't even learn about this from Tucker. I learned about this from Elon and his people. That's why I owe Tucker so much. Tucker's like, hey, you know, he never really talked about this. He's not the Sandy Hook guy, and he didn't get banned off of Twitter for denying Sandy Hook or bullying families. He got banned for confronting the head of censorship at CNN at a committee hearing, and some other things that Lester Holt made up that I was saying kill reporters, totally made up, didn't show a clip, made up. And so my interview must be like 2.5 hours. You can go listen to it. He said, yeah, he went and pulled the logs, all the private messages, everything I'd ever posted, deleted her there. So even though my account was suspended, it was all there. And Elon said, no, you only said it happened in all the posts, including deleted ones. That doesn't fit into their story, does it? One caller calls in once and says, yeah, I think it's totally fake. I think it's all lying. I said, as much as they lie, yeah, who knows? Probably is completely fake. Yeah, flip it. Yeah. I mean, you know, because of that, but I mean, I didn't talk about it before I got sued, Sandy Hook, for 3 years in the court record. They looked it up because I was so sick of it. People trying to bring it up to me. Because it's like this Charlie Kirk thing. You can't prove it one way or the other. And at a certain point, I just go, I'm done with this problem. You know, it's like cops, when they can't solve a case, will like drop it for 5 years or 10 years and come back to the cold case, take a look at it later. I hit a certain point, I'm just like, okay, I'm done. But I digress. Here is the Harrison Smith search piece.
2: Hello, my name is Harrison Smith, and I'm about to show you what the Alex Jones defamation trial was really all about. And you can follow along. Do this at home. What you do is you go to google.com and you search the phrase Alex Jones Sandy Hook. Then you hit the news tab. You see the news tab right there? Then you go over here to tools and you can actually choose a date. You can choose, as I did, December 1st, 2012 through June 1st, 2016. And if you do that, you'll see here There are no headlines associating Alex Jones with Sandy Hook. There's not a single headline here that shows Alex Jones and Sandy Hook in the same headline. But what happens if you change this date? You go to custom range and we shift it. Let's shift this to 2015. So now we're including the whole year, basically up to December of 2016. What happens if you search 2016? Mr. Trump, denounce Alex Jones, Sandy Hook principal's daughter. Sandy Hook truther Alex Jones says he got a nice thank you call from Donald Trump. Why won't Donald Trump denounce Sandy Hook deniers? Daughter of Sandy Hook victim demands Donald Trump disown Alex Jones. And all of these are from literally about a week after the 2016 election. So to me, it's obvious what happened. Nobody associated Alex Jones as the Sandy Hook guy all the way up through 2016, up until Donald Trump gets elected. Then they notice how much influence Alex Jones had in order to get Donald Trump. They went after Alex Jones, basically to punish him. So to me, that tells you everything you need to know. You can go do this yourself right now, following the instructions I just did. If Alex Jones was the Sandy Hook guy, why were there no stories about it up until 1 week after Donald Trump won the election?
3: One of the things you've been talking about on your show is your allegation that government officials are aiding in pedophilia, child trafficking, and the grooming of children, right?
4: Well, you mean like what Jeffrey Epstein did with the Clintons?
0: So I just wanted to get that in there for everybody. I'm not Candace Owens, and I'm not saying she deserves to be sued or shut down or any of this. I'm simply saying to say, oh, he did all this bad stuff like her. She needs that treatment. No, that's not the case. So let's just start going through these. There's a whole bunch of these with her kissing girls, and this is on her YouTube and all the rest of it. And I guess she's saying this is all fake. You can run it through a generator and check it's not. Go ahead and roll clip 9.
5: Hey guys, it's me, Samantha.
6: Who is this?
5: I'm still perfect and pretty and skinny. And yeah, maybe Candace got a little chubby in quarantine, but at least I'm still cute because I'm Sammy Schwab.
0: And it goes on and on. Here's one, clip 16. Here she is in 2017, talking about coming out to the parents as a lesbian.
7: Mom, Dad, I'm a lesbian. I like girls.
8: Oh, sweetheart. We always knew.
7: The bottom line, we just want our children to be happy. We love you regardless.
8: Brave soul.
7: Oh, thank you, guys. Oh, also, I think I might be a conservative.
8: I don't understand.
7: I can't breathe. Hey, get that camera out of my wife's face.
8: Get out of my face.
7: Guys, it's totally fine. It's okay. I just, you know, think a little more conservatively.
8: But sweetheart, you're black.
7: Yeah. Look, it was a crazy election cycle. A lot of.
0: All right, let's go to the next one. Here she is, because I mentioned this, I like to show you, with her database system that she had, where you report hate speech and basically dox evil men. Here's the clip.
7: Hey guys, it is Candace Owens, the founder of socialautopsy.com. There are literally thousands of instances of hate speech being circulated online. The age of technology and social media has slowly disintegrated individual accountability, the consequences of which are devastating. Introducing Social Autopsy, the first ever search database that compiles and allows the public to easily access the digital footprint of individuals and companies. Our team has crawled through the public interfaces of Facebook, Twitter, and Instagram, creating real profiles for the individuals that lob hate speech over the web. These individuals are your teachers, doctors, neighbors, and business owners. And for the first time ever, you'll be given the chance to run a real background check on them to see what these people represent behind closed doors. Let me show you how it works. Plug in the name of any person, company, or organization. Our database will return any number of profile hits, which can then be narrowed down by city and state. When you've located a user, you will be brought to their autopsy report, which will consist of real screenshots of words that they have shared across social media platforms. Have someone that you'd like to add to our morgue? Submit them. Our database is continually grown by anonymous submissions from individuals like you. Because why engage in an online back-forth argument with friends over insulting statuses and comments when you can instead screenshot their harsh words and privately submit them to our database? We exist as a clean archive of an individual's words only, from which employers, friends, and universities alike may draw their own conclusions.
0: So basically, it's a Southern Property Law Center ADL system. And here's just one example of her. Candace Owens is being sued by a private citizen. She spent months accusing as a suspect of Charlie Kirk's assassination, Robbie Hild. And you look at him, he doesn't even look like the Tyler Robinson lookalike, she's saying. And this is just a microcosm of, this is not stuff I ever did. And I think this is wrong. Okay? This guy's not a public figure, and now he's suing her. Here's a clip.
6: Robbie Hild, we've put a TBD on because we're getting crazy information on him. We're calling him Mr. Worldwide over here. Okay, we've got Robbie Hild in the Cayman Islands. We've got Robbie Hild in Spain. We've got Robbie Hild all over, all over. And so that's going to take some time. We need to be more thorough in that. And we will have more on Robbie Hild on Monday. I want to remind you guys, if you have tips pertaining to Robbie Hild, anything that we are saying about what took place on Orem on that day, Robbie Hild, Robbie Hild, Robbie Hild, Robbie Hild. The picture looks something like Tyler Robinson coming up the staircase. It looks actually a lot more like Robbie Hild coming up the staircase. There are thus four, a total of four decoys, like George Zinn, staircase guy, maroon shirt guy, and Losey Center guy. Now there is one more person who is tied to the Romney clan who also went to BYU, and we brought him up very early in the investigation. He was one of the first people that I put an APB out for because he was bizarrely standing alongside Shane Lyman. Remember, Robbie Hild. And I said, the guy all the way to the right there looks way more to me like the build of the person coming up the stairs. That was the episode that we did. Who are these people? We asked. Why is Robbie Hild, why are they posting like they have exclusive access? Anyways, like I said early on, I put out that APB for Robbie Hild because we couldn't find his name at the time. And then we did. And I learned from viewers at home that his family is allegedly married into the Romney family. Okay? Now, if you know how the Hild family is related to the Romney family, please email us at moretips@candaceowens.com. Because that would be a stunning connection. Like I said, my memory serves me correctly that there was a connection between these two families that was established early on that I thought nothing of. And now it matters. Robinson is also a last name, and that's why we will be taking a week off next week. Is a last name that the Romney family is married into. Doesn't necessarily mean there is a tie. It's just interesting. Certainly the Hild family is married into the Robinsons.
0: All right,
6: well,
0: let's stop right there. I mean, just total babble, gobble, snobble, absolutely out of control. And it goes on and on and on. Let's get Nick Fuentes' take on this clip six, because here's a real investigation that's been done into Candace. And the facts are there. This is what a real investigation looks like. Here it is.
9: No posting.
10: No.
9: Jeep Roy percent $20.
10: No,
9: Candace claiming
10: not.
9: The video isn't her. Candace reading notice the woman says common sense instead of consensus. Case closed.
10: Wow, that's crazy. We're verifying her identity because she said something wrong in the YouTube video. That's so good, dude. It's real. Dude, you know what's funny about that? You know what's actually hilarious? So think about this. This is, to me, this is the best part. So Candace Owens is leading this investigation for over a year. She's got the biggest, hottest show on YouTube, on Spotify. Millions of listeners. She's deputized her listeners to help her. You've got people in law enforcement, high-level sources, sending her emails, sending her tips, sending her surveillance footage, sending her screenshots and text messages. She's been running this investigation for over a year with virtually limitless resources at her disposal, deputizing an army of
11: thousands, maybe hundreds of thousands, to assist her in the most high-profile assassination of the 21st century. And some random anonymous Twitter account who has not posted one thing in 3 years has put that entire thing to shame with, like, the most robust, rigorous, fact-checked, sophisticated investigation of her lesbian past I've ever seen in my entire life. The Candace Owens investigation of Charlie Kirk's murder with the involvement of tens of thousands, she's been paid hundreds of thousands to debate this. What's even the argument? It's like, we don't know, no, but we know. The vibes aren't vibing. Something's off. You trust the government narrative? So maybe it was an exploding microphone. Maybe it was a directed energy weapon. It's like a year in, and this is what they got. Okay, show your work to the class, and it's like, so it's shaped like a menorah. That means he was a ritualistic sacrifice, and we think they ate him. And then it's like, okay, very good. Okay, Eco Shaggy, anonymous Twitter guy. We don't really know anything about him. Let's see, what do you have for the class? So we went to this data leak and we found her username. It contains her birthday and her first, middle, and last name. We then cross-referenced that with an old YouTube channel where there's a video of her and her face. Then we took that and we used it to find her adult friends finder account, which has a username that's identical. And then we did this. She went to Rhode Island and used her school email, and then we archived all of it. And then they're scrubbing it right now. We archived all of it. And it's like, okay, so how is it that, like, some random guy did this in secret by himself with no resources? And it's about whether or not she's a lesbian. And it is the most meticulous, well-researched. This is like, it's like a lawyer. It's like my cousin Vinny. This is like a serious, it's like A Few Good Men. Ladies and gentlemen of the jury, as you'll see in Exhibit A, we archived the adult friends finder username. It contains her birthday and her first, middle, and last name.
0: All right, let's stop there.
11: And then you got Candace.
0: We're going to shift gears out of this soon. We have Stephen Greer joining us with huge news on Disclosure and more next hour. And when we post this to X and Rumble from the live show, we'll post the full Nick analysis. It's dead on. His attack on Harrison is dead wrong. Later, if I have time, I'll get into that, if not tomorrow. But regardless, you can't argue that Nick is really smart and very charismatic. So there you go. Separately, again, I'm funded by you, the viewers and listeners, at thealexjonesstore.com. 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We'll be right back. It's after midnight, deep in the D.C. swamp. Can't see 10 feet.

front of you, and there's no telling what's lurking out here. 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
3: Well, Candace is just relaxed, because for most people it just makes her cooler. But I want to hit real quick before Stephen Greer joins us with really serious information on disclosure and what all the craziness is all about. Huge news coming up with Nick. And I talked to Harrison this morning about this. Harrison's like, I just heard the news. I said, doesn't sound real to me. He said, now that I've looked at it, yeah, you know, it looks like it's probably true, whatever. And, but he laughed about it. He's friends with Nick. But at the same time, Nick likes to be the alpha male, and everybody else is a wimp but him. I mean, I get the whole thing, but Nick hasn't had four kids like I've had, or two kids like Harrison. You don't know what it's like watching your wife have a baby. You don't know what it's like to get into that feminine energy and that male energy and what clicks in your mind. And it's even more strong than when your grandma or grandfather dies right in front of you. That's a big ritual in the mind. That's a big archetypal triggering that takes place when that's unfolding. And so Nick wants to be celibate, great, respect that, whole nine yards, but to sit there and talk about how great your wife is or how incredible your wife was during childbirth and how magic it is when that baby comes out and all those genetics clicks, you can't blame Nick. He doesn't know. He hasn't done that yet. But believe me, Nick, you ever have a child, you see it, you'll understand, and you won't think of us that marvel at women and love women and they're the other side of humanity and empower them. Doesn't mean we have women running our life or bossing around. And I mean, there's a lot of spoiled women out there, but at the same time, we have to be strong men and bring women back to where they're supposed to be strong. Here's a clip.
4: Giddy over wife Jack equals not gay. Report on a relevant story equals underhanded and very gay. With friends like this, who needs an...
5: Right, I know. Dude, that's, you know what, I would bet you two bits his wife is a fan. Am I wrong? I would bet you two bits Harrison Smith, who's out on the timeline defending Candace Owens, how much you want to bet his wife, whom he worships, is a Candace Owens fan? I'm sorry. I like Harrison. I do. I do like him. However, he is one of the worst simps walking. It's detestable. It makes me sick to my stomach. It makes me want to die. It's so disgusting, it makes me want to die. He tweets a few years ago, there's like this really good video of Richard Spencer. Dude, let me see if I can find it. Let me pull it up, because it's so good.
3: So saying nice things about your family is bad.
5: I think I favorited it. Let me see.

0: into a trance and revert to a more savage primordial phase. Like her spirit is subsumed by raw animal focus. You can practically feel the waves of power emanating from her. I'm tearing up just thinking about it. What?
1: Yeah, you ain't seen it, buddy. I'm sorry for you.
0: It's sick. Gotta get over that, my
1: friend. New humans coming to the world sick?
0: And that we gotta move past. It's so despicable, I can't even begin to tell you. That's like worse than the worst person you know. I'd rather be friends with a serial killer. I would literally rather be friends with a serial
1: killer. Like the moms that kill their kids?
0: Than be friends with somebody like that. So, and he's going to hate that. He's going to, like, obviously take offense to that. But it's like, dude, I just can't. I'm going to go and hang out with this guy. It's like hanging out with a girl. That would be the equivalent of hanging out with a girl. It's almost worse because you can talk
1: childbirth
0: bad about
1: is the archetypal struggle of rebirth and what humanity is in our entire future. But I understand for people that haven't crossed that Rubicon, you don't know the switches that get flipped. When you watch childbirth with your child and your wife, your woman, or when you watch a family member die, these are archetypal moments. These are major points in our lives. This miniature headlamp is now the ultimate power in the galaxy. Oh, wait, that's Star Wars. 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I'm going to tell you right now, the boys at Big League came up with a big hit. 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

got you now, Bluto. Nobody's taking my ultimate sea moss capsules.

0: After all that brainwashing, all I got was this t-shirt.
1: Is that David Hogg? Dr. Stephen Greer joins us. He's got major findings and big developments as we accelerate towards full disclosure, or at least biggest disclosure we've seen yet. He's got so many huge topics he sent me. 1, 2, 3, 4, 5, 6, 7, 8, 9, 10. Plus, so I want to try to give him the floor here to go over this. He doesn't really need any intro. Almost everybody knows who he is. But he's the guy that predicted all the stuff that's happening 25 years ago and building towards a disclosure, to fight to stop disclosure, the fight to also act like anything extraterrestrial is an outside attack, the excuse to militarize things. So Dr. Stephen Greer, thank you so much, drstephengreer.com. And people can also find all the other links there, or just search your name. Films, incredible documentaries, best-selling books. Dr. Greer, thank you so much for being here at this critical time when so much is coming out.
2: It's good to be with you. Yeah, we just released a brand new documentary this week, and it's beyond top secret. You know, we did the 25th anniversary of the National Press Club launch of the Global Disclosure Project. That happened on May 8th, and we've done a documentary as follow-up to it. And we now have, of course, a whole group of new whistleblowers, and military, and mostly several of them are Green Berets who come forward. And also Marine personnel. And I've sent you some images about those. And so what we're in the process of doing after that, the day of that event, the White House released the first tranche of the White House files, which didn't have a lot in it. But I'm understanding from people close to the president that I work with that it's basically a trial balloon to see how people react. And there's a lot more that will be coming down the road in the next year or two. I've also been told that much of what the president would like to do, he's put on hold until the last few months of his administration. And we've been trying to change that. We know that Bob Bigelow, who ran Bigelow Aerospace, has been encouraging a slow roll on this and soft disclosure. And we think that's a very big mistake because it'll ruin the credibility of the president on the issue. So we're also pushing for more whistleblowers to come forward with this positive evidence. For example, there's a group of black site, six different black sites, people who have evidence of the downing of ET craft, the operation and testing of man-made UFOs, which are most of the ones people see. They don't realize it. And they have been used.
1: And by the way, you trailblazed decades ago warning this would happen. Now this is coming out everywhere. Even for the whistleblowers, yes. Maybe we should play the trailer now or at the bottom of the hour. You decide when, but you literally, mm-hmm. I mean, I used to hear you, you know, 25 years ago, think, well, he's credible. I didn't think you were a bad guy, but as it all came true, your credibility has just gone up and up. But bottom line, you've been warning about the fake alien craft, the fake grays.
2: Right.
1: What are these? What do we know?
2: Well, it was decided in the 1950s to take this out of constitutional oversight by the president. This happened under Eisenhower. He was basically the victim of a military industrial complex coup d'etat. And the result of it was that these projects became mainly corporatized with military and intelligence operations embedded within them. And the control center is really more corporate. You know, Lockheed Skunk Works, my uncle worked for Northrop Grumman. He helped design the machine that put the first man on the moon, for example. However, what we found was that they began to develop the reverse-engineered ET craft and use them in false flag operations, including mutilations, kidnapping, human trafficking, abductions, made to look like alien events. Now, we started saying this 35 years ago. No one could believe it's true. And now we have whistleblowers coming forward who have witnessed this directly and have seen the man-made craft as well as the man-made fake aliens, the so-called grays and others that we've been making. So this is such a complicated subject because they have deliberately commingled actual ET events with man-made ones to confuse people who don't understand the difference. There's a picture right now of a man-made one. And those, we have an actual military covert operator who was at a site where they were downing ET craft who wanted to defect, and they sicked one of those man-made aliens after him in an attempt to abduct him. Luckily, he knocked the thing down and it split open, and you could see what was inside, a bunch of fiber optics and integrated circuits. So I think that the general public, and I know that this has been a big steep learning curve for the White House and the Secretary of War and others, are just now uncovering that, in fact, all this is true, and that they have even used programs where they have hybridized human DNA with non-human DNA to come up with these weird creatures that everyone thinks an alien, because they certainly look like it, but they're under the control of human operators that are used in all manner of criminal activities. And so, you know, most of what people think about when they hear UFO, they think immediately extraterrestrial alien. And while there are ones that are of non-human origin, the vast majority of the phenomenon that gets reported out is man-made, designed to scare the hell out of people.
1: And as you were saying, that over 3 decades ago, I began to follow you about 30 years ago. Right. Now, right. Constantly they show stuff, and it turns out later it was man-made. And then we hear about, right. You know, these subgroups, the Expatech group, all things like that. And you started to get into this, but just dumb it down for me. What is the current case of disclosure? Because I know Trump was talking about at the end of the summer doing a big speech. Now that's been pushed back. Why are they pushing back? And Trump isn't a guy that's normally controlled by people. How are they convincing him of that?
2: Well, I think it's a battle. So the people working with me that are very, very close to the president are advocating for a full disclosure in the near term. And the other action, which is being considered, is a group of people I've met with who are former Special Forces guys who have been handed off. I've connected them to some law enforcement groups. We put together a proposal to get these black sites under control with a sort of a SWAT team, a movement, if they do not capitulate and get back under legal constitutional control and oversight of the Congress and the president and disclose what they're doing to the public. So I think that, you know, we're at a point now where the executive orders, for example, that we presented and put in the hand of the president in December 2024, many of those are happening. For example, he has explicitly told people that if they are a whistleblower, that they can come forward with all their information and evidence without penalty. And this is very important. We know that the congressional bills have asserted that that can happen through whistleblower protections. But now the executive, the president, has explicitly stated this in the last few weeks. Now, the other development is that I wrote a letter to all the relevant agencies of the U.S. government stating that unless we're told otherwise by August 29th, which is now past a month ago, we would begin to solicit and release unilaterally outside government channels any evidence or material that may come to us from people who have worked in these underground facilities. And nobody in the U.S. government came up to the bar and said, oh, no, you can't do that. That's a breach of the National Security Act. So we now have a clear playing field ahead of us. If people have that kind of evidence, they need to come forward very quickly. Number one, we have been told we can go forward with that release of that evidence. And number two, the president has explicitly said such whistleblowers can come forward without penalty.
1: Well, that's huge news. So let's start over there. I should have begun with that, even though I knew you were doing that. It's just hiding in plain view. It's a huge. The president's the presidential basically umbrella, because he can declassify anything he wants. But he knows they're hiding it from him, so he's saying, okay, you guys and gals that are in there, you can come out now. And then that ties into all these scientists getting killed, generals disappearing, are some being killed or some hiding. I mean, this you can see, as you predicted, a massive acceleration of activity that seems to be pushing towards a crescendo.
2: Well, I think that, you know, it's very complicated because, for example, for decades, we've had top secret whistleblowers, and we have a whole group of new ones now, Alex, that are very high value, like a high value target. These are high value whistleblowers, and they need witness protection because one of them, for example, I can't say the company, but a Fortune 50 company chairman has come forward, who's now 80 years old, 81 years old, who has all the documents and proof of their illegal activities and the fact that they had, quote unquote, free energy for the earth for decades and have kept it secret. The only reason we're in the Straits of Hormuz and fighting over there is because of oil. And the only reason those terrorist countries have any money is because of oil. Well, here's a news flash. We haven't needed oil, gas, coal, nuclear, wind, solar, any of that for over 100 years. And it's been kept secret by a bunch of criminal cartels that want to control the world and control what you and I do and destroy the planet and keep half the planet in poverty because of their own centralized power. So this is beginning to all begin to come out. I think the people inside that system or who have been inside it, like Bob Bigelow, are encouraging a lot of this not to come out.
1: And let's explain that, but let's go back because I don't want to move too quick. Because, again, you're saying this 30 years ago. I was following you 30 years ago, intensely for 25 years. You were saying the free energy, all that. Now, Trump's more than hinted at it. He's heavily invested in it. And then you've got Kratziotes, the science czar, saying last year we now control, you know, free energy, time, and space. We don't have to fight over resources anymore. And then he leaves the White House. So definitely what you predict is happening. There are different there's how many factions? I mean, two big ones. Some want to go to the next level. Others want to suppress it. And then why would that be? And then how is Trump listening to people that want to slow roll this?
2: I think the argument for slow rolling it is that the technology and information is too disruptive. Now, that's been the argument since the 1950s, by the way. And, of course, you could argue that anything that's a big technological development is disruptive to the existing paradigm.
1: Yeah, it's like saying the combustion engine is disruptive to horses, but we have more horses today than we had before it, so...
2: Right. It's an argument that's self-serving to people who are, number one, criminally involved in the secrecy, and number two, have a vested interest in keeping the status quo going. I know I had this conversation, I think, last year with Patrick Bet-David on his show about the macroeconomic implications of this in terms of energy and free energy coming out. Because, look, the very first thing when I go into a SCIF, a secure compartment information facility, like for Senate Intelligence Committee or whoever, is that I'll show a video of one of these things moving. And I like to show the ones that are the man-made ones, like the Tic Tac, which was absolutely made by Lockheed Skunk Works. And I'll say, look, that's a free energy device. There's no heat signature. There's no exhaust. There's no jets. There's no rockets. There's no heat from a nuclear portable power plant. How are these things operating? Well, they're pulling energy from the space around it. It's electromagnetic field propulsion. And guess what? That technology would give the whole world an entire new lease on life, and the beautiful creation God made here can be restored to pristine nature while we have an advancing and very developed civilization that's high tech. But the problem is you got trillions of dollars in invested interest in the petrodollar system and in the oil oligarchs around the world. And, you know, most of these countries that are dominated by oil are all dictatorships. And I think that this technology coming out would start a whole new industrial revolution that would eclipse everything that's happened in the last 200 years, including the internet and AI. So I think there are people arguing we can't do that, but I'm arguing you have to do it.
1: It feels like we're 20 months pregnant. It should happen in 9 months. You just see it. They can't hold this back because the Russians and the Chinese, they're not as far along as us, but they're if we're really 50 years in the future or whatever it is, depending on the technology, they can't suppress us forever.
2: We have confirmed, for example, that Russia and China do have man-made UFOs. This technology is global. It is covert. Now, what most people don't understand is that the U.S. government doesn't control this, at least the constitutional government. But in other countries, it's also highly compartmented. And I think people make the mistake that just because you're the president or you're the prime minister of a country, that you're read into everything going on. That is simply a falsehood. And
1: Trump didn't know for 2 years we had 10,000 to 18,000 troops in Syria, and then he got mad when he learned. No, the presidents are some of the most compartmentalized people out there.
2: Correct. And I had a very long discussion for a couple, 2 or 3 hours. And here's an example right here. Our Marine buddy, Mike Herrera, was on a mission in Indonesia, and this man-made craft was, they were trafficking in poor people who had been the victim of an earthquake and a tsunami and in use for human experiments. And his platoon came across this operation, and they were almost all killed. It's a miracle they were not killed. And this case has been confirmed by the highest people in the intelligence community now. So this, what you're looking at on the screen here, folks at home, is a man-made UFO. That thing was hovering. All you could hear was like a transformer sound, and then it went up and boom over the horizon at several hundred thousand miles per hour.
1: Why are the human craft spoofing aliens obsessed with human trafficking? Because that's been coming out since the 50s.
2: Because they've been using the humans and this is the mistake. They don't need anything we have, frankly. I mean, their technologies are so advanced.
1: Obviously.
2: But they've been used for human experimentation and trafficking, but also to create biological kind of robotic people. For example, with the psionic programs that I've been read into, where they use humans to use their consciousness to kind of hack into an ET craft, move it over into a range, and then hit it with an electromagnetic.
1: So they're using people for cyborg parts?
2: And they're training.
1: Because now admit the top data centers are really running off human brains now. Now, that's mainstream news, folks. Like, our brains are better than the best liquid cooled chips. Yeah.
2: Yeah, well, these are specific operators. So let me explain. That previous picture you had, they had created up people who are going to be used in these experiments trying to get people with high psionic, meaning psychic capabilities or telepathic capabilities, to be used as sort of an interface with technologies to target the actual ET craft.
1: No, I understood what you were saying. I'm saying, to me, the next level, reading a lot of Global's documents, they say, oh, it turns out human brain cells are better. At a certain point, they're trying to migrate to where it's like lab-grown brains, is my point.
2: Right, and one of the big problems there is taking human genetic material or humans and hybridizing them with captured ETs. Now, this sounds like science fiction, but there's a member of Congress, or former member of Congress, Matt Gaetz, who recently came forward and confirmed that he had been told this was the case. And, of course, we've known about this for decades, and most of the people who would see one of these man-made craft or a man-made fake alien would be 1,000% convinced it was from another star system, but it isn't. So this whole game of deception and nonsense, we need to pull the curtain back on it, because otherwise people are going to get manipulated into the next great big
1: war. And that was my next question. What do you make of the stuff? What do you make of what popped up over Tehran a week and a half ago, and also popped over Latin America, the same craft? What's going on there?
2: I believe those are very likely ours, covert human craft. It would be my best estimate. Now, you don't know. One thing I want to be very clear on, some of the operators at the Lockheed and Northrop Grumman facilities and Raytheon have told me that the ones we have now in 2026 are almost indistinguishable from an extraterrestrial craft, even to people who have the expertise we have. And this is a problem, because this is how you really can get away with a fake alien invasion to create a kind of a false flag and a whole global totalitarian state. Let's not forget what the end game here is by these fascists. What they really want is to control everyone on the Earth and the Earth by posing there's a threat from out there that unites us to fight them, like the movie Independence Day. And, you know, this has been a plan that was first came up with in the 1950s. And they're running that algorithm. And so I think people like Bob Bigelow, who were part of, frankly, that scam being run on the government back in the early 2000s up through COVID, they're not wanting this to come out too quickly for their own reasons. But I think also there's a lot of criminal liability here. I mean, we have handed over to law enforcement federally the names of key operators who have committed treason, murder, kidnapping, torture, embezzlement of trillions of dollars.
1: I was about to say, it sounds like they know it's coming out. They can't stop it. They need more time to cover their tracks.
2: That's what they're doing. It's so much so. Let me tell you something else that's just happened. There's a very covert site that I was at just before I was almost killed 3 years ago. It was almost exactly now in September of 2023. And it's in the high desert out in the Mojave Desert out near Edwards Air Force Base. And I was in the helicopter, one of these covert operators who's a JSOC Delta Force guy. And but he operates as a NOC, a non-official cover for the aerospace industry, doing retrievals and security and transportation. And one of those sites was the Northrop Grumman facility to the north and west of Edwards. And that site, we exposed it, and they have now moved it into under a secret mountain, literally called Secret Mountain in Arizona. I will be going there next week.
1: Wow.
2: And it's called Secret Mountain. It's going to the northwest of Sedona. There's a resort at the base of it that a lot of elites have met at over the years, but there's inside the mountain is a operations center, and there are man-made UFOs there, but there are also operating assistance because that area has a lot of genuine extraterrestrial activity over the years, and it's been where there have been a number of targeting and crash.
1: Dr. Greer, stay there. Back in just a couple of minutes. Please continue. This is really important information. You're on the air, Justin.
3: Yes, sir. I just wanted to say thank you for your audience, for keeping you on the air.
1: Yes.
3: And I've been buying your products since 2015, and your iodine changed my life. I feel like I could think more, conversate more. I can connect with people more, you know, without no issue. This iodine that you have, the X3, really changed my life, and I appreciate it. And I also got my ex-wife on it because she was having anxiety issues.
1: Iodine is on the list of what you must have to live. It takes a few months for you to die without it. Most of the food and things don't have it. Most people are way deficient in iodine. We have the best, Trifecta T3 iodine. It will change your life. It takes a few weeks to kick in. Talk to your physician first, but absolutely, it is the missing link. Jasmine, welcome to the airwaves. Welcome.
4: Hi, nice to meet you. My ex-husband, he came over to my son's birthday party. He had all the methylene red, methylene blue, T3 iodine. He had me try the methylene blue. I was a bit of stressed out. Like he said, I have anxiety and depression. So he introduced me to methylene blue. I started taking it, and within a few moments of it, I was like completely a different person. Like,
1: well, how fast did the methylene blue kick in?
5: Louisiana Radio Network, I'm Andrew Greenstein. Louisiana Attorney General Liz Merrill is taking a different legal approach in the state's effort to prevent abortion pills from being shipped into the state.
6: Merrill has tried to prosecute doctors in New York and California for sending abortion pills into Louisiana. The drugs are illegal in Louisiana, but the doctors have avoided prosecution because of shield laws in those states that protect providers from legal action. Now Merrill and the attorneys general in Alabama and Arkansas are asking the U.S. Supreme Court to strike down those shield laws.
7: These laws are not shields at all. They're swords disguised as shields and driven into pro-life state.
6: The Center for Reproductive Rights says shield laws provide critical protections for patients seeking abortion care. I'm Jeff Palermo.
5: Speaking of Liz Merrill, state police say as many as 7 state laws may have been broken in connection with the now dismissed indictment against her. According to unsealed court records, those potential crimes include jury tampering, obstruction of justice, and public intimidation or retaliation. LRN.
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5: A 19-year-old man is charged with shooting a teenager to death and injuring two others, including a 2-year-old girl, at a Shreveport apartment complex. Investigators say Javion Abbott was targeting a 17-year-old when he hit the other two, killing 13-year-old Shamichael Russell. Police Corporal Christopher Bordelon says Abbott is charged with second-degree murder, with other charges forthcoming.
10: Right now, he is the first arrest, and we do believe him to be the gunman. However, there are possibly some more arrests that may come down the road for some people that had involvement after the fact.
5: Louisiana Tech has the highest retention rate of any school in the University of Louisiana system. Nearly 90% of the school's enrollment is made up of Louisiana residents, but University President Jim Henderson says students are not just choosing Louisiana Tech over other in-state schools.
11: We're choosing against flagship schools in multiple states, and those that choose us stay with us. They excel after graduation, as shown by mid-career salary, and they stay loyal to this institution. It's certainly a unique higher ed experience.
5: LouisianaRadioNetwork.com.

0: All right, Dr. Stephen Greer is our guest for another 30 minutes, and then we've got Matt Bracken on the situation with Iran and more joining us. DrStephenGreer.com, new film out. You definitely want to see. I haven't seen it yet. I've watched all his other films. Find everything at DrStephenGreer.com. You were getting cut off by the break, getting into, you're about to go to the Secret Mountain facility.
1: Right.
0: And
1: that's a very important one.
0: Please continue.
1: It's a new replacement facility for the old Northrop Grumman Tejon Ranch, T-E-J-O-N Ranch, up in the high desert near Edwards. But it's important to realize that all these facilities are connected underground. It sounds fantastical, but if you can go into Edwards Air Force Base at a certain site out in the range, go underground and pop up at Nellis Air Force Base. And the range is in the Nevada test site, where there's a lot of UFO research and corporate facilities. So I think that one of the things we've gotten with our new whistleblowers are very specific information, GPS links, where you can drop a pin exactly where the underground openings are. And these have been handed over to the federal government and the White House and a couple of members of Congress I'm working with, so that they can understand where all these facilities are and how you get into them. But it means things are movable. So let me unpack that for people for a moment. You may have assets that are out in the Mojave Desert, and if it looks like people are getting too close in the government, the legal government, to get there, they can then move them underground to other places. Now, the limit is how big is the object they're trying to move.
0: And so it's classic shell game going on.
1: Correct. And we know this as soon as we started blowing the whistle on the specific sites and informing the administration and members of Congress before the election, even there were big inquiries going on with Senate Intelligence and Armed Services. What we found was that they were trying to begin to move things like a shell game. But, you know, we also know where they would move them to. We know where the facilities are at Dugway Proving Grounds and up in the Nevada Test Range. And you can imagine there are people who don't like me talking about this, but it's too bad. I mean, if it's a legal secret program, there's no obligation to give them any top secret clearance courtesy. And that's a key point. Now, I don't know. You may want to play the trailer for this new film, because I think people will find this very up to date.
0: Absolutely. We're going to get that trailer ready. And if people want to share the trailer, where's the best place for, because I know sometimes you have a website just for the film. Where's the best place to go for the film?
1: Yeah. Yeah, to our website, drstephengreer.com, and also our YouTube channel. It's up on our YouTube channel.
0: All right, here is the trailer.
2: Dr. Stephen Greer has stepped to the podium at the National Press Club once again. But this time, he is flanked by a new vanguard of truth. High-level insiders who have defied the secrecy machine to bring forward names, dates, and classified operations.
3: What we're doing here is a preemptive strike. This is my pushback. I know when they were made, and I know who precisely is being blackmailed and is therefore compromising the U.S. government. If I don't get whacked after that, it'll be a miracle.
4: The implication again was, we're watching you, keep your mouth shut.
5: And that's where we went through the SCIF type of checkpoint, and that's where the off-world technology room was.
1: Former Green Beret, who has been involved with some what are called psionic programs.
3: Interface, a conscious AI, with an ET craft and have it within range to be struck where it's then downed.
6: To build a relationship with the NHI, get them in close enough to be exploited.
7: That they're up against something that's much more powerful, that has more funding, and has more cutting-edge technology, and these people can be ruthless.
3: It's a very complex problem because you have what I call the foxes in the hen house. I think the president and his team have their work cut out for them.
0: Beyond on top secret, the new film. You know, I remember Eisenhower in his farewell address in January of 1961, right before Kennedy came in, and somebody slams the door, and he, like, jumps. It's a 20-minute speech. Everybody should watch it. He says there's a technological elite in control of the military-industrial complex. They've taken control away from government, even academia. They're the main threat. Right. Beware the military-industrial complex. And the media always makes it about the military. No, he said a technological elite, a breakaway civilization. He's very clear. And he made other statements about it. So, I mean, we know what this underground
1: thing. Yeah, here's the proof of that, Alex, is that I have what I call inverse witnesses, meaning people who should know about this, presidents, CIA directors I briefed, senior members of the oversight committees in the Senate and House, as well as three-star generals like the head of the Defense Intelligence Agency and the head of intelligence for the Joint Chiefs of Staff. All of these are people who, if it were a legal program and not a breakaway criminal operation, would have been read into these. But they knew nothing. Believe it or not, as a young medical doctor, I'm an emergency trauma doctor, I was the first person to brief that CIA director or that head of the Defense Intelligence Agency, General Patrick Hughes. And this is a ridiculous situation because I'm nobody. I'm somebody who just, like a dog with a bone, I just kept digging and digging into the secrecy and kept hitting more and more layers of these covert programs. But in reality, the way you know it's illegal, and what Eisenhower said was exactly that, is that the science and technology end of this and the corporations broke away, but they have embedded within the government treasonous operations in the CIA, the Pentagon, NSA, the whole alphabet soup, FBI as well, and Department of Justice. So it's a real problem because you have a metastasized cancer in our body politic and in our government. And this is the same as true in the United Kingdom and other countries as well, by the way. I've met with very senior top of government people in Europe and the United Kingdom who have told me they're in the same conundrum and crisis that we're in here. So this is a global problem, and we're encouraging people, partners in other countries, particularly the Five Eye countries, Australia and Canada and the United Kingdom and U.S. and less so New Zealand, to cooperate with that and begin to dig into it, because we know where some of these facilities are. For example, in Australia, one of the prime places is in the outback, way out at Pine Gap in Alice Springs. And there's an underground base there. There's an entry point on the side of a mountain. It looks like a hologram. It looks like a mountain, but it's actually a hologram. You go in and you can land any kind of craft there and go way deep underground. I know a physicist and some other scientists who've been in there. And by the way, that is a prime area where they're making the fake aliens, the things that people, oh, I saw a gray or a reptile. That's where they're making those. We know where they're making those weird creatures that aren't real extraterrestrials. They're the ones that are the false flag operators.
0: Quantifying, because some of the researchers I talked to call it like an ex-protect group or the shadow group. I mean, other different factions, but how big is the factions? How many factions are there? I mean, I think obviously the Chinese, the Russians, they're all secretive. I would say their own factions, but internationally, you said it's an international crime network of this larger kind of globalist faction. Kind of see the globalist faction as the big one. There's some sub-factions. Or are you able to quantify that? Or is everything so compartmentalized we still don't know?
1: Well, we do know. But, I mean, the center of gravity for this is in the United States, largely. Simply because we're the biggest economy.
0: And that's my next question after that. Technology. Why are we the center of gravity? Go ahead.
1: Well, because there's so much money here. Now, remember, our defense budget's over $1 trillion, which is more than all the other biggest top 10 combined. So if you want to skim off, say, 20% of that every year in black project operations that people won't notice is missing because who's watching the store, this is why the Pentagon has failed 6 audits, by the way. Well, you can pull in $200 billion a year into illegal operations and nobody's going to barely notice it. And you also have the largest corporate nexus around this. When you start talking about the really high-tech companies and the big prime contractors like Raytheon and Lockheed and Northrop Grumman. One of the conundrums there is We need, you know, we're fighting a war in the Middle East, so we need their armaments. But at the same time, they have special programs and operations in those corporations dealing with the UFO subject and are engaged in criminal activities. We recently have learned the name of one of the executives who's in charge of security for one of those big aerospace contractors who has ordered murders and assassinations.
0: I was about to say, from my historical research, a lot of times a shadow government or shadow corporate operation will be run under security because it controls it, and that is really basically like the director of the actual program, like it's a Cronenberg movie, Scanners or something. But notice they developed the SR-71 Blackbird in the mid-50s, in service in late 50s. They still claim it's the fastest plane in the world. Now NASA says they want it back. Is this just like some type of sick joke? And you have Catherine Austin Fitz, who headed up a major federal department, and a lot of people reverse engineered her research. It's true. $20-plus trillion, she estimates, in black projects and what she calls underground, both literally and figuratively. What's up with the SR-71 Blackbird? What's really behind that? And then numbers quantifying, you know, over $10 trillion missing from the Pentagon. It was 2.4 on 9/11. They had a press conference the day before. I mean, it's known that since the days of Reagan, and before, obviously, $800 toilet seats, $1,000 hammers, that they really didn't cost that. They were using that as a place to hide money.
1: Well, I think that it's a money laundering, but in a very sophisticated way, and the people in the U.S. government are being run circles around. But I think this thing about the SR-71, look, anything that's using jet propulsion or rockets belongs to the 30s and 40s, 1930s and 40s. Those are all cover stories and distractions away from the anti-gravity, what's called electromagnetogravitic propulsion systems that are electromagnetic field propulsion and anti-gravity. That's where the real action has been. And I want to remind
0: you. Sure. But who buys in a 1950s plane? We can't make one this good now. I mean, it's horse crap.
1: Right. Well, no, I mean, this is all to say, let's get more money for this when the money. I'll give you an example.
0: Yeah, we're going to get a bunch of money for SR-71s. And then it's really going to go to gravity control.
1: Yes, correct. It's a front door. It's like a mafia with a pizza parlor in the back room. They're doing all the money laundering and horrors and what have you. So I think that it's a head fake. And it's one of these things where if there was any decent investigative reporting from the mainstream media, this could easily be uncovered. We have uncovered it. In fact, we even have a document where Lockheed charged something like $5 million for a bolt to be moved from one place to another.
0: Exactly. So it used to be hammers and bolts. Now it's Blackbirds. This is the new toilet seat. So,
1: well, or even more cleverly, let's say you have something that we do have used recently, the B-2 stealth. Everybody here knows what that's Northrop Grumman. They'll say, it costs $2 billion a copy to make those. Well, that's not true. Once you've done your prototype, you can crank those out for way less than that. But that's what we're charged, the taxpayers, those of us who pay taxes, which is most of us who are honest working people. And it actually costs $100 million or $150 million all in. And they're charging $2 billion. Well, the rest of that money goes through the back door into these covert illegal programs, and it is embezzlement. It's financial fraud, but then they have these technologies where they're using them in criminal operations, including drug running. They are transporting drugs, illegal weapons, and human trafficking with them. And there is a serious investigation going on at the senior levels of federal law enforcement right now into the use of UFOs, UAPs, in human trafficking. So I think that is something that is very much on the radar. It's not being talked about publicly much, but it is something they now have proof of it happening. We have proof of that now.
0: So is the shadow system happy? I don't think they're very happy right now.
1: Well, I think that some of it is generational. The ones who've been in there the longest have the most to lose if it's exposed, because we are talking treason. Having been committed. The ones that are younger, I'd say people in their 40s, 50s, even early 60s, Those guys really would like to see a change happen, but they don't want to be caught in the switches. This is why I have advocated for not only a witness protection for the high-value targets, but also more explicit legislation that says you come forward fully and cooperate, you are never going to be prosecuted.
0: And the great news is Trump has now done that, so that's a sea change.
1: Yeah, it is. And the fact that he has said come forward and you won't be prosecuted. Now, I think that what it needs to be a little more explicit, if you're thinking like a lawyer, I'm not, I'm a doctor, but I have family that are lawyers. You have to think, well, what if 10 years ago someone coming forward was involved in a wet works or targeted?
0: They got to be given blanket immunity.
1: They have to be given blanket immunity, but it has to be conditioned. And this is what was in our executive order recommendations a year and a half ago for the president, and he is now acting on some of those, is that it needs to also cover these sort of actions so long as, and here's the caveat, they come completely clean and no longer commit those crimes. So in other words, they would have to really expose everything, which means every name, every facility, every blueprint.
0: And the answers have a bunch come forward at once, but in different places, because I guarantee you the deep state will try to kill some.
1: Well, they have. Well, this is, let me unpack that a little bit. You know, a year and a half ago, we were to release a huge amount of material coming from some of these covert operators that I've been with. I've been in their facilities. I've been in their over their black site operating areas, military operating areas, in their helicopters. And they learned that there had been a meeting in a skiff to talk about killing, assassinating people who were these kind of high-level whistleblowers. So they did not hand that evidence over to us. Now that the president has explicitly said they can come forward, we are now putting out a call, and I'll do it here on your show, for anyone possessing that kind of evidence, and I mean physical materiel or documents, video of the actual ET craft and bodies, video of the man-made craft and interiors and pilots. All of that can come forward. For example, one man I'm working with, he was a lieutenant colonel at Edwards Air Force Base, and he managed the human pilots who flew the man-made anti-gravity UFOs that everyone, you know, thinks is an alien spacecraft when it's not. So I think this is something that has to be done very vigorously by Department of Justice and FBI and the White House working with Congress. And I'm happy to announce that there are there's one key member of Congress I don't want to name who has been read into all this. I have turned him over and did a handshake between him and these covert black site operators and some of the former Green Beret guys we're working with. And so there's really a lot of progress going on behind the scenes. And to protect people, I can't give all the names out right now, but I think there's a lot of forward momentum, and I'm hoping that this doesn't go off the rails. I hope they stay on the path, and I hope they pick up the pace of it, because the longer this drags out, once it's been decided this should come out, the more dangerous it is. You see, they're giving way too much rope to these illegal operators to move things around or start staging more wars and more false flag operations. I mean, they could start hitting nuclear button triggers. I think the longer that this organization that's been running criminally for so long stays untethered and loose in the world, the more dangerous the world will become. And I think time is of the essence.
0: And we know that. We know that with Fauci. All that stuff was operating outside of review. It's all runaway trains. It's every level.
1: Right. Yeah, and it is on many levels. It's not just a UFO, UAP issue. It's the global banking system. And I mean,
0: the AI, the data centers.
1: Yeah, and here's a big debate going on. How are we going to provide energy for the data centers? They're using up half. There's a co-op, an electric co-op I'm part of here at our country house near the University of Virginia in Virginia, the Blue Ridge Mountains, and half of their energy is going to be going to a data center out here, 50%. And I said, well, this is why you need not modular nuclear energy systems that are going to create Earth and cancer-causing radiation for 2 million years.
0: And that's Bill Gates' plan.
1: Yep, we need free energy. We need the zero point, it's called, or quantum vacuum energy. It was developed, Nikola Tesla had an early version of it. Believe it or not, Nikola Tesla, if you look at our documentary, The Lost Century, he had a car running with just a little antenna on it that never had to be plugged in, that was electric, in 1920. And J.P. Morgan said, well, if we can't put a meter on it, it's not going to come out. So I think that we have to look at this and say, what kind of world are we leaving our... I have 11 grandchildren and four daughters. What kind of world are we leaving them unnecessarily? We have endless wars in the Middle East over oil, and we're hostage to whoever wants to shut down the Straits of Hormuz or whatever. It's ridiculous.
0: Well, there's no doubt the future's here. It's not evenly distributed. People should see the new film right now. They should go to your website, drstephengreer.com. Please join us again soon as more unfolds. What an amazing time to be alive. Have a great week coming up, sir.
1: Yeah, you too, and great seeing you again.
0: Thank you. Powerful information. It's all coming out, folks, or a lot of it's coming out, and we're in a real war for the future. The future's already here, just the general public doesn't know it yet, and that's what we're fighting to do. All right, we've got one of the smartest guys when it comes to the military and strategic choke points coming up, joining me. That's Matt Bracken, former Navy SEAL, best-selling author. Please remember, we're back in the old InfoWars studios. I'm going to do a tour either today or tomorrow, show you, put in a new studio, fixing up the old ones, new air conditioners. It's a mess in there now. We could actually be over there now, but I don't be in the workman's way. It's like 15, it's all men. It's true, being politically correct. Workmen over there. But very exciting. It takes money to do all this. We've had some big victories, but we can't do it without you. We need more funds to get more done more quickly, to get more hosts, more crew, more reporters. We want to get back bigger than we ever were. 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I respectfully ask you to support us to get great products that really work. 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Cannot do it without you. All right, massive news straight ahead in hour number four with former Navy SEAL bestselling author Matt Bracken. Then Harrison Smith, ready to go, 3 p.m. Central, The War Room Live. 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
8: Hey, Sneaky, is it on or what? Dude, what's up? Denny, Snakey, we can do this right now.

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The debate? Ladies and gentlemen, and Snakey, you ready yet?

0: mission. They tried to silence my voice. They dragged me through the courts and tried to shut it all down. Year after year, the fight continued. But they didn't stop us. They didn't break us. And look at us now. We're back. Back in the studio. Stronger than ever. And still fighting for freedom. 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

0: And now from the gates of Mordor, your host for the fourth hour, Matt Bracken.
1: Yeah, here I am, full of sunshine and cheer as always. First, I want to go back to Fairford RAF in the UK, which I don't think is that hasn't really been wrapped up yet. And I've been looking a little bit more deeply into it, and I'm more convinced than ever that I'm right about it. And I would have to say that almost every take, including by famous brand name journalists and networks, has been incorrect in their guesses. And I think that I'm a lot closer to the target. And I think mostly because I actually trained to do the kind of operations that I think was happening there. Now, I was a SEAL on active duty in the 80s. I was in career. I did go to Beirut, but our training was outstanding as at the platoon level for doing direct action missions. Really outstanding. Not only swimmer sneak attacks with the no-bubble rebreather rigs to go against ships in harbors or at anchor, but we were also trained to do demolition raids against bridges, giant TV towers, fuel farms, big POL tanks, all kind of things like this, radar sites. And a big part of that training was infiltrating a high security area. And you've all seen movies like, all kind of Ocean's 11 type movies. Mostly it's fiction. Some of it is fairly accurate. But we were taught how, for example, to get over all kind of chain link fences, around them, under them, without setting off alarms, without getting caught on concertina wire. And on these missions, these are just training missions in the USA or in the UK on a couple of occasions. We would carry everything that we would use on an actual demolition raid. The satchel charges, haversacks, shape charges, in the water, limpet mines, would all be exactly what we would carry on a real mission, but you would just have, blocks of clay instead of C4, to simulate a charge. But everything else would look exactly legit. It would look like waterproof fuse or detonating cord. Everything would be exactly right. We didn't carry bullets in our guns on these missions. We were just going against security, and we would often have a lane grader with us, which is like another a more senior special ops guy who's trailing along, watching you to see that you're not just getting to the target, but that you didn't make a lot of noise, you didn't violate any of the procedures, crossing danger areas, things like that. So he

0: It is just beyond spectacular.
1: The program leftists failed to silence. It's the Alex Jones Show.
2: Okay, so I'm talking about the Fairford RAF incident over the weekend. And to me, this has all of the hallmarks of a training operation that's gone wrong. If it was an actual red cell type security test of the base, number one, they wouldn't use it against do it against a base that's, you know, actively or has been actively involved in current operations. They would do that kind of a red cell test, which could be highly embarrassing, and they're going to try to get, you know, all the way to aircraft, for example. They would do that at a base in somewhere in Kansas, not a B-1 Lancer base in England. You know, it's just not going to happen. And the other giveaway is that it's not a red cell operation. A red cell operation is going to be done by very experienced professionals. Richard Marcinko's original red cell team that kind of gave the name to this sort of operation. These were SEAL Team 6 guys, you know, in their late 20s or 30s or even older. These are like the super, super experienced veterans that are being used to test security. In this RAF Fairford, and this is like in poker terms, a tell. There are so many tells that this is a training operation gone wrong. All five of these guys that you saw arrested that are sitting on the ground, they're all between 23 and 25, okay? One of the theories has been floating around is it was some kind of a petrol theft ring. If that was the case, it would not be five buff guys with military haircuts aged 23 to 25. That's a class. You know, that's a training class because of just the age, the military bearing, the buff fit bodies, the haircuts, the whole thing. If it was a petrol theft operation, you'd have a fat old guy in his 50s that probably came up with the idea, a couple runts, maybe one or two buff guys. It would be a mishmash. They'd be ages from, 18 to 50. Not five guys aged 23, 24, and 25. That is a super tell. The haircuts are military. There's just no way five random guys, they're described as British-born, right? And if you try to find that picture now, it's been very scrubbed. Now all you'll find is pictures with the heads pixelated, right? So these guys are not just random British thugs out in the countryside stealing petrol. And they're not a red cell team that's actively trying to penetrate base security as a test. And it's definitely not a real false flag or any other kind of mission, because first we were told that these guys had what they thought was demolitions on them. Never heard anything about guns. If a real mission is happening, the guys are going to have personal weapons for their own security. You know, and even if they have to break contact, even if they don't want to shoot anybody, they have to be able to at least hold a police officer at bay and break contact. These guys, nowhere has it been reported they had a single firearm. If it was a training operation, and they did, like we do when we're training for these kind of things, if they had inert explosive devices made to look like, or for the guys carrying them, made to simulate carrying the actual demolition charges, you know, to the fence and over the fence, to all appearances, how would you know it wasn't C4 in there? You saw a haversack, you know, with debt cord coiled on the outside of it. You're going to think that's definitely explosives, until the dogs come in and the dogs are saying, what did you bring me here for? You know, possibly they would have had real debt cord or a real time fuse. They actually do use time fuse. It's like waterproof stuff. It looks just like debt cord, but it'll burn underwater if it was a non-electric firing mechanism. So you might have that as long as there's no blasting caps And as long as there's no real demo, you might actually have like actual debt cord and time fuse, which to the police that arrive would absolutely look convincing. They'd go ballistic. There are many more tells. One of these five made a 999 call. That's their emergency 911 number in the UK. One of these five made a 999 call an hour before the lady who was first credited with spotting them. So why would you do that? This comes back to one of the inherent problems in these kind of training missions is deconfliction. You try to get, obviously, the base is going to know about it. The base is going to know that there's an exercise going on. If you look at the map of Fairford RAF, you can see that there's like a village right there. There's a town with woods. If you go down to Google Street View, which you can do, you can like get the get the street view of all of these little village roads. You see where it shows the white vans? There's woods all around there. It's heavily wooded little lanes. So the white vans are spotted over there, good distance from the aircraft. If they were going to go in there with an attempt to actually put demo on aircraft, highly dubious. And in this day and age, and in any day and age, any airbase like that is going to be under close observation, including in that village surrounding the town. So the only way they're going to get to even with a point where the white vans are found is if the base is already notified that there's an exercise going on. And this is also why the lady reported 8 to 10 people, but only 5 are shown as being arrested on the ground. So what happened to the other, 3 to 5 guys? They might have been lane graders. They might have been other, MI6 or other trainers along with them to observe them. There's no way this was a false flag, actual demo raid. There's no way it was a petrol theft. The reason that the petrol idea was put in, these white vans, it's reported that they had some kind of bogus petrol company logos on the van, like unauthorized. That's another trick that you can use. Is, in this day and age, it's very simple to use a printer to make a wrap type of adhesive to stick on a van, or a magnetic fake logos, slap it on a white van to cause people to think, well, that's the reason they're here. They might have actually tried to penetrate right through the gate by appearing to be delivering some kind of fuel. Dubious, because even at a gate, if you're not expected in the middle of the night, you're making deliveries, it's not going to happen. But the fact that these were five guys aged 23 to 25, same Middle Eastern background, but British-born, British citizens, it's a training exercise. So why would they be training Middle Eastern guys to penetrate base security? Why would they be Middle Eastern at all? If you've seen the excellent movie, and I highly recommend it, a couple years ago it was made. It's called Anthropod, and it's starring Killian, I can't remember his last name, Irish actor, but excellent actor. He plays one of the Czechs who has escaped to England in World War II, and then he is trained to parachute back into Czechoslovakia, and his mission is to kill the General Heydrich, who was in charge of the country, and a very harsh guy. So if you're going to parachute guys into Czechoslovakia in the 1940s, you're going to need Czechoslovakian guys. You can't do it with some guys from Scotland, right? It's not going to work. So if you're going to be training guys to operate in a denied area, like, let's say, Iran or one of the other countries that where we can't operate freely, you're going to recruit, second generation Brits who are loyal to Britain to the extent that they'll answer the recruiter's call when they're approached based on lots of factors, but they may have even joined the military and then been selected out of the military. But you're going to need guys that speak Arabic or speak Farsi, that have some knowledge of the country, preferably firsthand knowledge, or at the most first generation with parents from there. Even that's kind of tricky. But you're going to need those guys if you're going to send them into a country on a mission. So now you've got the guys, you're training them to go into a country to conduct missions. You're going to give them some easy tests first. So one of the tests is going to be, for example, let's see if you can get over a fence at this RAF base. The RAF base knows it's happening. The local police should know it's happening. The lady that called it in did not know it was happening. But in news reports, and it shows text messages between locals, they had already discussed that there was going to be some expected activity around the base that night, before it was called in. You know, before it was called in, and people in the area knew there was going to be some kind of activity. And then you've got the lady calling it in, but an hour before, one of these guys called it in. So why would one of these guys call it in? Maybe not one of those five. Maybe one of the 3 to 5 who was not arrested and who were released immediately. They would call it in just to make sure. You know, we tried to deconflict this morning. We called the base this morning, right? But we're not sure that the midnight shift, the night shift, has gotten the word. And we don't want anybody to be, you know, to be accidentally, I don't know if they're local police, they're carrying arms, maybe around bases they do. So they're making one more call before they roll in for the exercise. Hey, boss. Hey, chief. You know we're doing an exercise, so don't go freak out on us. And that call is made an hour before the lady calls at 1:30 a.m. So she calls. Apparently, she says she called the base security line. They didn't pick up. Then she called 999. And she might have sounded a little bit frantic. I don't know why that they didn't just say, we're aware, ma'am. It's fine. It's an exercise. Again, no matter what, 10% don't get the word. You know, you can call the 999 and a different operator answered. A lot of reasons why that could happen. But once the local cops swoop down on these guys, it's going to be a major incident. And they're trying to smooth it out and make it sound like, you know, we don't know what happened. Over in the States, Rubio and Trump are saying, oh, we've been keeping an eye on these guys for a long time. It was a great job they did arresting them. Look, there is no way in the world, in a million years, if these guys had actual demo and were doing an actual mission, they would have been released on bail, right? Their names haven't been given out. They all look Middle Eastern, 23 to 25, buff, fit, military haircuts. Come on. I wasn't born last night. This is a training exercise. And it just went foobar because it got into the news. And now they're trying to bury it. So what can you do? That's just life. I did these kind of training missions. We were always worried about local police. That some Barney Fife, that maybe he's like filling in for a cop at the last minute. Hey, can you handle my shift? And he didn't know about it. That was always a concern. You know, we are always trained, if law enforcement shows up, you know, you absolutely, if you can't avoid being spotted, you just, you know, go tame on them and explain what's going on. There have actually been Green Beret trainees that have I believe, even been shot during the Robin Sage exercises in North Carolina, which cover a lot of territory over a long period of time. And all the local law enforcement is completely read into it. But even so, somebody doesn't get the word. Or you're sneaking through some farmer's field and he thinks you're a poacher. Even in the UK, the farmer might have a shotgun, you know, and he's tired of getting things stolen. So I'm just saying, for my money, this was a training operation. And the guys are probably the sorriest that had their faces shown, because now they're burned. And they probably, you know, can't ever be fulfill their dream of parachuting or you know, being inserted into whatever country. To go one step further, though, in the past, in our history during the Cold War, most of these insertions that we made behind the Iron Curtain in almost every case when we tried to duplicate that World War II anthropod type mission. In almost every case, our secret commandos, you know, our plainclothed, you know, local knowledge, local speaker commandos being parachuted into, you know, East Bloc countries, they were all compromised by spies in Britain like Kim Philby. They were all captured on the ground by the Soviet intelligence services. They would be forced to give that, you know, have their dress code. So they would give an everything's fine. They wouldn't even be able to get their dress code out when they were picked up. They would send out the radio signal, everything's fine, send in the next parachutists. They were all rounded up. So the fact that they may be training people to go back into Iran doesn't mean that it's going to be successful. And it also doesn't mean that some of these guys couldn't be double from the beginning. So they're taking training, but they're also planning as soon as they get there, you know, to defect back to Iran. I mean, you just don't know in this kind of a game. But I find it fascinating. Maybe maybe I'm drawing wrong conclusions from this, but this was no false flag. They'd have real demo. They would have been shot. This was a training mission that went sideways when it was spotted without the proper deconfliction, in my opinion. Okay, next I want to talk about the flight from Dubai to Tel Aviv on a couple levels. Just in terms of the, you know, this flight itself, supposedly Israelis were being evacuated from Dubai. Dubai is like a little city-state in the United Arab Emirates, you know, up the coast towards that tip of the Strait of Hormuz by Oman. So apparently there's like 80 more Israelis that are still there as of now that wanted to come home. So they were on a Fly Dubai flight, which was a Boeing 737 MAX. And the plane was flying all the way nonstop from Dubai towards Tel Aviv. Now, I would have to think that if I was an Israeli citizen in Dubai right about now, I might not be the most popular person in town, because, you know, what's been going on in Gaza, Lebanon, the West Bank is, you know, nightly fare on Arab television. So right away, I'm a little bit suspicious. It's widely known that Mossad has bases in all of these countries, that the UAE and Saudi Arabia are very cooperative with Israel, that Israelis actually man many of the defensive systems, some missile systems and other systems. So this may work at the top government level, but at the street level, this policy cannot be popular. You know, Israel is considered a horrible pariah nation over there, and to be an Israeli and now decide, you know, the end of September, it's time to come home. Apparently, one of the pilots, the co-pilot, I believe in this case, he's in the right seat. He pulled a knife on the pilot and tried to perhaps take over the plane. Now, I'm going to compare this to a couple of incidents that happened in the past, you know, because it's questionable to me. Why, if you want to crash the plane, why would you pull a knife? All you have to do is push down the yoke. That's all you have to do. So on a Boeing that's flying on autopilot, if you bump the yoke, it's going to go off of autopilot because it understands that the pilot is taking control. So if the pilot wants to crash the plane, he can easily do it by grabbing the yoke and shoving it forward. In 1999, there was an Egypt airplane that was flying from New York back to Egypt. And one of the person that crashed the plane wasn't even a scheduled pilot on that flight. He was deadheading back to Egypt, just in the cabin, but he was in uniform. Now, this pilot had a discipline history with the airline. He was in financial trouble. He had been reported multiple times for harassing and even assaulting maids in the hotel rooms that Egypt Air was using, to the point where he was like barred by the hotel. So he was causing a disgraceful situation in the eyes of Egypt Air. And I think, a senior first officer, meaning probably never going to be promoted to pilot, pretty much at the end of his career. Now he's looking at going back to to Cairo to be fired in disgrace. His family thinks he's this great guy, you know, pilot for Egypt Air, elite man, proud children. You're going to come back to Egypt, be fired. The story's going to get out about the maids in the hotel. You're going to be disgraced. So he's not even in the cockpit, but he's in uniform. He asks the two pilots, can I sit up on the jump seat? And they're sure. They have no idea he's got a problem situation with Egypt Air. They don't know this. They say, fine, come on in. You know, have conversation. Fellow pilots, right? Their own little cast. And he sits there in the co-pilot seat, or the jump seat, when one of the flight crew, one of the two pilots, goes to the lavatory. He then says, do you mind if I sit up front, to the remaining pilot? Sure, why not? You're another pilot. You're in uniform. I don't have to turn my head around to talk to you. You know, you're not talking to the back of my head. So he actually had this all planned out. When he gets into the front seat, he put the plane, he grabbed the yoke, and they were on autopilot already. He grabbed the yoke, put it into a dive. The other pilot is all on the cockpit voice recorder. The other pilot's like, you know, what the hell are you doing? And the pilot that's crashing is yelling, you know, Aloha snack bar. So it's pretty evident what he's doing. He's doing jihad as his final act, which in some minds might get him a trip to paradise. I think it more likely gets him a trip to hell because of what he's doing to the innocent people in the back. But it turns out that on this aircraft, if one pilot is pushing hard down on the yoke and he's got the element of surprise, so the plane immediately pitches nose down, right, because of the one pilot's input, the other pilot is pulling back on the yoke, and eventually on the back, on the tail, the elevator, one is going up and one is going down. That can't recover the plane. So the plane crashes nose down into the ocean, and he doesn't have to go back to Egypt in disgrace. And there's another case of a German Wings plane where the pilot thought he might be losing his job, and flying across France, he set it into flying right into a mountain. We're going to get back into this when I come back.
0: 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Now, I had them dig up from March when I first took this methylene blue a few years ago on air, and what it did, blowing away any methylene blue I ever took. Here it is. Now, decades ago, we looked at selling you methylene blue. The problem is you couldn't get pharmaceutical grade. It was something nobody knew about. Now, because the world's awakened to it, there's a bunch of pharmaceutical grade makers of it. My doctors, medical doctor at clinics all over the state, said, you need to get on methylene blue. Told me how to buy it online. Said, be sure to get USP, which means pharmaceutical grade. I take it here and there. Feels like you're plugged into electricity. It gives you really clean energy. And I thought, yeah, this is great. You know, Robert F. Kennedy Jr. is the HHS head. He talks about how great it is. He takes a whole bunch of it. Wouldn't take 3 droppers. So he does, even the weak stuff.
3: Louisiana Radio Network, I'm Andrew Greenstein. Louisiana, Arkansas, and Alabama are asking the U.S. Supreme Court to strike down abortion shield laws that allow providers in states where abortion is legal to prescribe and mail abortion pills to women in states where abortion is banned. The Center for Reproductive Rights says shield laws provide critical protections for patients seeking abortion care, but Louisiana Attorney General Liz Merle argues abortion pills can pose serious risks to women, citing what she says are several several examples.
4: The most recent one is a North Louisiana case involving a pregnancy that was terminated at 28 weeks using these pills. That is very dangerous.
3: Murrell's Alabama counterpart, Steve Marshall, says his state has made abortion illegal and it should have the authority to enforce that law.
5: We need and deserve the opportunity to be able to enforce our laws against those who have chosen, despite their knowledge of the illegality, to continue to foster abortion in our state.
3: LRN.
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3: Shreveport police make an arrest in connection with a shooting at an apartment complex. Corporal Christopher Bordelon says following a thorough investigation, police arrested 19-year-old Javion Abbott for shooting three children at the apartment complex's basketball court.
7: One of them being a 13-year-old child, Shemichael Russell, who was later pronounced deceased. And then there was a 17-year-old and a 2-year-old also struck by gunfire in this incident.
3: Louisiana Tech sets a new record for undergraduate and main campus enrollment in school history. The fastest growing programs are in construction engineering technology, nursing, kinesiology, electrical engineering, and accounting. University President Jim Henderson says the growth reflects a commitment to research that can be practically applied to economic growth.
8: I think it speaks volumes about one of the academic offerings that this university has. They're certainly aligned with both immediate demands in the workforce and the economy, and then, of course, the future demands.
3: Follow us on Facebook. 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
2: So we're talking about the Fly Dubai airline incident that happened today, and I'm comparing it to some famous past suicides by pilot, where the pilot took out his the entire aircraft, including all the passengers. And so the one I was just discussing was Egypt Air, where the guy talked his way into the cockpit, a pilot facing disgrace, talked his way into the cockpit, crashed the plane. Another one that happened in 2015, an off-brand Lufthansa called German Wings, the young co-pilot was flying back toward Germany, and when the senior pilot left to go to the lavatory, he was locked out. So the young pilot, who had some psychological issues and was losing his eyesight and thought he would be losing his job soon, and his identity was his job, he didn't dive the plane. Instead, what he did was he descended very carefully and methodically. He descended to like 6,000 feet across the French plain, where the French Alps are up ahead. So you can, when the voice cockpit recorder, you can hear the locked out pilot, pleading and screaming, like, open the door, don't do this, think about the rest of your life, think about the people. And the co-pilot in the cockpit doesn't respond at all. The plane is just leveled out at 6,000 feet on cruise control, on autopilot, and fly straight into like the side of a 10,000-foot granite mountain. So that guy obviously had some problems. Then there's the Malaysia Flight 370 that that flew off into the Indian Ocean and was never heard from again. That was 2014. And it's widely understood that, again, a pilot locked the other pilot out of the cockpit and took very specific evasive moves to be lost from radar, flying low, and et cetera. And then the most plausible theory is he switched off the cabin oxygen, which is possible from the cockpit, to sabotage that, putting everybody to sleep and then killing them in the back while he's on oxygen, and then just setting the plane onto autopilot until it ran out of fuel. In that case, the most specific evidence of what happened, because they never found the actual fuselage of the aircraft that I know of, but an aileron or a piece of the wing washed up on a beach, I believe in Kenya or Mozambique, and it was specifically identified as coming from that aircraft. It's something like an aileron is going to be, you know, a section of aluminum plate carefully welded. So if the plane hits the water, that, you know, just like it's just descending into the water, it may, you know, break up in a way that pieces do float. Some pieces float. Because this thing washed up, you know, thousands of miles away on the side of Africa. So, and that guy was doing the reconstructive psychology on that pilot. He had been accused of things that he didn't do. He was a real air buff. At his own house, he had created like a flight simulator with like three widespread computer panels that were integrated to make like a virtual cockpit, like his own simulator. And he was in the habit of practicing these, but then before this, practicing flights on at home. But he scrubbed and destroyed all of his hard drives, as I understand it, before he took the final flight. But just the layout was like way beyond hobbyist. He had put a lot of thought into this. And when you think about when you think of it in terms of becoming, you know, immortal or remembered for everybody forever. If Amelia Earhart had landed and, okay, big deal, so you're the first chick that flew around the world, get in line behind Lindbergh, who cares? We know who Amelia Earhart is because of the mystery. So an incentive for the Malaysia Air 370 pilot might have partly been revenge against his company and against the country that was politically railroading him, disgracing him, accusing him of things that he didn't do, as far as he thought, and he had explained. He had been in anti-government protests, and then he was accused of, like, embezzling and being a pervert. You know, pretty typical stuff, but he apparently took it very personally. So revenge is one motive, but why not just crash it right into a mountain like German Wings guy? Because the mystery, if the plane just disappears, the people will be studying it forever. If you just fly it into the side of a mountain, case closed, right? Case closed. So what does this have to do with the Fly Dubai flight today? If somebody had an inkling that any of these pilots were potentially suicidal, you know, if they were co-pilot with them, or if they were sharing a room or in social settings, understood that this guy, for example, if he said, I can't believe I'm flying 80 Jews today, I'm taking them to Tel Aviv, like, this is too much, you know, this is just too much. So do I think that somebody was brainwashed or, you know, no, but I think it's possible that the pilot was just like, this is a bridge too far, you know, can I just drive you back to your RAF, to your IDF base, so you can drop more bombs on Gaza? I mean, this is what might be going through his mind. Like, this, this is too much. And if somebody additionally has personal problems, like the Egypt Air pilot, or the German Wings pilot, or the Malaysia Air pilot, it's knowable if a pilot has problems like this. For example, if you're scraping all of the data and you know that his eyes are going bad, you read all of his supposedly encrypted DMs to his doctors, and it looks like he's going to be grounded. Then you hear that he's got a real animosity towards the state of Israel, you might think, this guy could be cultivated into a flying weapon. Just saying, it's possible. And when you look at other cases, like the Pennsylvania shooting of Trump, or the shooting of Charlie Kirk, you know, is it possible to weaponize people? You know, if you understand that they've already got a bent, you know, an axe to grind, you find a guy like what's his name, Matthew, the Butler, Pennsylvania kid. I think pretty clearly he was cultivated. When you look at his history, it looks like he was had received some modern internet tradecraft training. He was he had joined a shooting club, sporting club, halfway between Butler and his house, which was, you know, hundreds of acres with, you know, a dozen shooting venues, woods, rest areas, picnic tables, someplace you could meet a mentor and learn all about flying drones and how to buy stuff on the internet and not be traced. So it's very plausible that people like this, they may like the movie the movie Shooter and the book Point of Impact by Stephen Hunter. You may think that I'm part of a drill, or I'm testing security. The Secret Service wants me to test security. They want me to go to Butler and fly a drone to see if our other Secret Service people pick it up. Yeah, you're going to do a great service. We're testing the Secret Service's anti-drone. And then you're going to go out on this roof and we're going to test, you know, it's a test. Or they may psychologically know the guy just doesn't care. He's more interested in being famous. This is a new phenomenon in the internet age. People who are kind of losers, not popular, they might just think the real immortality is to have a billion views on YouTube, TikTok, and Instagram. You know, that they can never extinguish you from the search engines. That every time somebody comes up with most famous snipers of all time, you know, you are the guy that shot Trump. You will be up there right between, like, you know, Lee Harvey Oswald and, you know, the other famous assassins. And that means immortality. That is more important than physically living in this world for more years to come. You just are going to live forever, because every time people click on famous snipers, that's your face and name. That's your story. But these are knowable to intelligence agencies that are grooming people. You know, that the kid in Butler had been in a BlackRock commercial. What a coincidence. So he's at his high school. Talent scouts, or, you know, the producers of this BlackRock commercial are going to interview, I don't know, 50, 80 students to pick the half dozen that they think will be just right for a BlackRock commercial. And the Butler shooter just happens to be one of them. Well, a sideline of these talent scouts for commercials can be talent scouts for intel agencies. Like, I've got a great prospect. You know, the guy's a bug. The whole time that I'm talking to him, he's spinning conspiracy theories and his hatred for, you know, for Trump and MAGA world. You know, he just can't shut up about it. I think he's a perfect prospect. Somebody else picks him up and cultivates him from there. You know, this may seem, I'm not on a tangent. I just watched a Frontline special last night on industrialized scamming. So these people that they see a virtual person they don't even know is a virtual person, you know, attractive girl, likely suitor, they will spend months cultivating somebody. There are these scam like towns in Cambodia and Thailand, other countries. Thousands of workers working around the clock, like shift employees, working to unlock somebody's wealth, to get them to join me in this great crypto play where you're definitely going to double your money. Just download this app, and apparently you're making money every day when you finally You think my $500,000 has become a million. You try to withdraw it, you can't. But there are people, for one person with a big bank account, they have, you know, a dozen people studying you, watching you 24 hours a day, writing notes on everything you say to them in the DMs and in voicemails. They're noting your habits, your customs, your timing. That much attention at an industrial level just to steal from Westerners that are naive Westerners. So imagine what intel agencies put into cultivating a walking human bomb. I mean, these industrialized scam centers, they just want the money. And it's billions of dollars. The guys at the top of the pyramid, it's billions of dollars. The guys that are 24 hours a day pretending to be one person that is your best friend until they convince you to shift all your money into crypto and, wow, I'm now making millions, except you can't, they got it. It's not your money anymore. Imagine what intel agencies will do with that. How they can find a prospect like the Butler sniper or Tyler Robinson, find a prospect and have in real life people meeting him. Like the Butler PA guy, he joins the sporting club. He's probably there all the time getting shooting tips. Look at this, the older guy, look at this great thermal sight I've got. It's so awesome, check it out. Oh, I got a new drone. Have you ever flown drones? Oh, it's so cool, let's do it. They can cultivate somebody to twist them towards becoming a weaponized human. I wrote a short story a decade or so ago called Professor Raoul X about this. If you look that up on the internet, Professor Raoul X, how to cultivate somebody and turn them into a weaponized human. So now going back to Fly Dubai, the co-pilot but apparently pulled a knife on the pilot. So the front right seat pulled a knife on the pilot. If he wanted to just crash the plane, he could have done it. Like Egypt Air, just push the yoke down. Plane's going to crash. Instead, he tried to either disable or immobilize the pilot in the left seat with a knife. How would you get a knife on an airplane? I mean, ceramic, but you could get a knife on an airplane. But apparently the pilot wasn't an easy mark and fought back. And why would you go into a knife fight when you could just crash the plane? If you immobilize the pilot and the cockpit door is locked, then you can fly the plane yourself. When the plane was taken over, they were very close to Jordan, which is, if you look at that map, the Dubai to Israel map, most of that time you're flying across Saudi Arabia, and you kind of like skirt the bottom of Iraq. But near the end of the flight, you're coming into Jordanian airspace. Apparently, that's when this fight happened, and the pilot evidently put up a better fight than was expected. And I don't want to be too specific. I know this. After what happened with the German Wings incident and other incidents, the Malaysia Flight 370, it became obvious that you can't just have a door that one pilot can lock and then doom the plane. So I'm not going to say how, but there is a way for the other pilot to get back in the cockpit. And in this case, there were other pilots on the airplane. And this is not unusual. Many pilots either fly deadhead or, you know, they're commuting to pick up a plane for their own flight. So they're back in coach. They're not in first class, so they're crammed into coach. But it's very common on a plane, you know, with 100 passengers. Yeah, can there be another pilot? Absolutely, because he's going to another city to pick up his airplane. So there's nothing unusual there. There's no conspiracy basis there. But where there is a problem, where there is a a potential red flag is, was this Fly Dubai a regularly scheduled flight that they just happened to have, you know, mostly Israelis going home to Israel on this plane? Or was it a charter flight, a special flight, a specially arranged flight? And in either case, was the flight crew, the pilot and co-pilot, were they in there like normal sequence? Were they like the regularly scheduled next up pilot? Whether it's regularly a daily scheduled flight, or if it's a specially arranged kind of a flight, were they the next pilots in line? That no matter what, it's sort of like judge shopping, right? Did you just get a random judge, or did you get a judge picked because somebody knew that the judge is, you know, on a side that the picker wants? So was the knife man pilot inserted at the last minute? And did somebody call out sick or make some excuse, and somehow, you know, Mr. Knife Man pilot gets put in that seat? That would be a huge tell. That would, you know, for an investigator, that would be one of the first things to look at. You know, absolutely. Because if he was put into that seat because maybe he had already been weaponized, or in the sense that he had expressed extreme anger towards Israel, you know, not publicly, not on, you know, Facebook, where he'd be grounded, but among other pilots, was it known he had a real hard-on for Israel? And that if he was in that seat, he might do something really crazy. Because if he was using a knife instead of just crashing the plane, he might have had the goal of kill the pilot, everybody else is locked out, and I fly into a building in Tel Aviv. And what's coming up? The next election. What happens if there's a 9/11 in Tel Aviv, like, you know, a week before an election? It would probably be, you know, an amazing victory for Netanyahu. Please save us from the terrible Arabs, and let's go back to full war, and let's have, you know, rule by emergency war decree instead of facing criminal charges. So there may have been people disappointed that the plane landed safely. Why would I say that? I mean, it sounds so crazy. Well, it's, you know, even Qatar and other countries have said, look, we tried to warn him about October 7th. We knew it was going to happen. So if these other foreign services knew about October 7th, you think Mossad didn't know about it? You think Netanyahu didn't know about it? So in strategy, in chess, for example, there's something, you know, that you could say is the pawn sacrifice. If you're going to win the game, sometimes you move pawns up knowing that they're going to get picked off. I mean, that's just how you win the game. If you look at, you know, the Liberty incident or certainly October 7th, which they knew was going to happen and let happen, stand down in the military, most of the initial responders were like reservists who weren't even on duty. The actual, you know, helicopter crews were grounded until it was well underway. You think that the most secure border in the world, suddenly they're just rolling it across it with paragliders and motorbikes? And why would you do that? Because you're going to sacrifice some Israelis, like at the Rave Festival, that you move closer to Gaza. You're going to sacrifice some Israelis for the greater good of the final solution of Gaza. After October 7th, you can pulverize Gaza into dust, you know, with the equivalent of 5 Hiroshima bombs of 2,000-pound American bombs. You can level Gaza. Why? Because of October 7th, pawn sacrifice. They used what they call the Hannibal Directive. Many, if not most, of the Israelis killed on October 7th, you know, verifiably killed. When you study these convoys of vehicles, they were killed from the air by helicopters. You know, they were rocketed and strafed by helicopters. Hannibal Directive. So, it's reported that the IDF did respond to this Fly Dubai plane. Would they have shot it down before it reached Tel Aviv if the co-pilot had been successful and had disabled the pilot? Would they have shot it down? to prevent an Israeli 9/11? It's a good question. But the pilot, against all expectations, fought off the knife man. And there are videos floating around, you know, very bloody, not exactly gory, but very bloody. Both the pilot and co-pilot survived. And I believe that they were off the plane in Saudi Arabia. It was a second plane sent to pick up the Israelis to continue the flight. But the two pilots are alive, so it will be very interesting to see what kind of interrogation techniques the Saudis use on them, or whether they want to bury the story or get the full story out. But both pilots survived. And I don't want to get too specific, but after the German Wings incident and Malaysia Air incident, if there's another pilot on the plane, he does know how to get into the cockpit. I don't want to be more specific than that, because you can't just have one pilot alone decide to crash a plane. And that's as specific as I'm going to get. I'm really glad, to have the hour with you. I hope that some of my ideas aren't the normal stuff that you hear everywhere else. That's my goal. I'm very proud of my association with Alex Jones. And I always will be. And when people say Alex this and Alex that, say, look, you're looking for the perfect man. If Alex didn't have the complete package, there'd be no Alex. So you got to take the whole package, because there's nobody like him. There's nobody else like him. And I'm proud to be able to sit in the chair when he's out. So look, I've got all these books. This is what I do. I'm a novelist. That's why I sit up here with all of these wild stories. So you can look at my website, Enemies Foreign and Domestic, or follow me on Twitter at Matthew_Bracken48. That's where you can find me all the time, on Twitter. Thank you.
10: 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Dude, what's up? Denny Snakey, we can do this right now.

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The debate? 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

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But they didn't stop us. They didn't break.

0: Look at us now. We're back. Back in the studio. Stronger than ever. And still fighting for freedom. 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
3: Town Hall, I'm Mitch Thomason. The latest snapshot of inflation came in a bit better than economists had been expecting.
4: The personal consumption expenditures price index rose 0.3% month over month, leaving the annual inflation rate at 3.4% unchanged from July. The figures came in slightly lower than FACT set consensus estimates, which projected a 0.4% monthly increase and a 3.7% annual rate. Higher fuel and energy costs stemming from the conflict in Iran drove the monthly uptick. While media sources point to elevated August PCE numbers as a sign of lingering inflation, a closer look at the data shows that President Trump's pro-growth economic strategy is beating expectations. Bernie Bennett in Washington.
3: Israeli Prime Minister Netanyahu says Saudi Arabia has arrested the pilot of a Fly Dubai airliner who stabbed another pilot, apparently tried to crash a plane load of Israelis. Netanyahu says passengers and crew members managed to subdue the attacker, preventing a major disaster. The last of the U.S. troops stationed in Iraq have been withdrawn as of this morning. The curtain falls on the long-running American mission in that country right next door to Iran.
5: Prime Minister Ali Azadi has vowed to disarm Iranian-backed militias and bring all weapons under state control. But the hardest-line factions have resisted his plans, and those groups could now see their influence grow without the American presence.
3: The BBC's Hugo Bishega. Tennessee's execution of Christa Pike has been halted just an hour before it was to take place. Federal appeals court wants to review whether her claims of childhood abuse were fully considered at sentencing. Pike, 18 at the time of the killing, was convicted of murdering a classmate in 1995. A judge has ruled that the U.S. can deport a Palestinian-born leader of Wisconsin's largest mosque on national security grounds. On Wall Street, the Dow is up 42 points, the NASDAQ trading 250 points higher. More on these stories, townhall.com.
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3: President Trump may be about to announce new South Korean investments in the U.S., part of a bilateral trade agreement reached last year.
7: Those investments include $54 billion for a liquefied natural gas project in Alaska and a large gas-fired power plant in Texas. South Korea says there are also plans to build 8 large nuclear reactors in the U.S. The announcement could come as soon as today. I'm Tammy Trujillo.
3: Indonesian authorities have ordered the demolition of a luxury compound inside a prison. It was allegedly providing preferential treatment to favored inmates. Workers removed furniture and appliances, including large flat-screen TVs, air conditioners, gym equipment, sofas, and refrigerators from the prison near the capital, Jakarta, and several of the prison's buildings have been razed. The prison holds more than 1,800 inmates, making it one of the most heavily populated lockups on Java Island. Find more news and

0: artificial intelligence. He signed an executive order directing all branches of the federal government to call it super intelligence, SI instead of AI. Mr. Trump signed the order after a summit at the White House with tech CEOs. More on these stories, townhall.com.
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4: 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Bill Martinez live.
5: Hey, good morning. Bill Martinez here, along with Mike Palich from ATR. Hey, Mike, good morning to you.
6: Good morning, Bill. Good to be with you.
5: Well, lots happening, as usual. Don't we love it? Because if there wasn't lots happening, you and I wouldn't have anything to do, right?
6: They need us talking.
5: Yes, exactly. Well, let's talk about diesel prices. Hitting American farmers, truckers, businesses very hard these days, right?
6: Of course, and we're seeing it particularly impacting the ag communities right now. It's been a top political concern, I think particularly as we have some of these Senate races in states like Iowa right now, where it's jumped to the political forefront. We've had President Trump floating a couple of actions around this space, including the possibility of banning diesel exports, where the United States is currently the world's leading exporter of diesel fuel. We export about 1.3 million barrels per day. So it'd be a significant impact on the American energy industry, and something the White House is mulling right now.
5: Well, like anything, you consider all options, but you have to look at the risk-reward, don't you?
6: Absolutely. And I think here, and look, the president, he likes to float ideas and get feedback. He's talking to various different people, both within his cabinet and outside the administration. But this is what I think would be a particularly damaging mistake to make. I agree here with our energy secretary, as well as the Treasury Secretary, Scott Bessent, and Doug Burgum as well here, who are warning Trump not to move forward with doing this. I think realistically what would happen is if you ban diesel exports, you'll have a very short-term reduction in prices, but quickly what will happen is we don't have storage for excess oil. We're at full tilt here. It's not a domestic supply problem. It's a global issue. Very quickly see is U.S. production have to shut down, gear down, which would not only impact and increase prices on diesel, but other fuels as well, including jet fuel and normal gas prices, as we reduce our refining capacity and actually lower supply domestically, would raise prices. And I think even politically, that timeline would be raising gas prices, raising diesel prices before the election.
5: I think
6: there's a little bit of a political panic here. But I think this solution would be particularly damaging. Raise gas prices. I don't think it's right, too, where we have people frustrated who are already paying $4.50 per gallon to be asked to pay more. I think they'll be angrier if they're paying $4.75 a month from now, right before the election,
5: and they're
6: paying higher prices because of something done, kind of the special interest to help the farming community. Of course, everyone wants to see diesel prices come down. I think ultimately we're going to continue to see the Trump administration opening up the Strait of Hormuz, making progress with Iran. I think that's the way out of this. And then we've seen the Trump administration take key actions like the Jones Act waiver. We should have the House and Congress back, making that permanent, making that policy permanent. And of course, continuing to roll back all of these environmental regulations, their wasteful green far left policy. They're adding to the price of gasoline right now. These are administrative actions they could be taking. But again, the diesel export ban, I think, is a dangerous kind of Jimmy Carter era idea that we need to be avoiding.
5: Right. Don't you feel a little bit, at least I do, that this is kind of bait that the Democrats are throwing out there to see if, what Republican's going to hit it? I don't think, Trump kind of sees this. He

0: has a broader view of things and sees the play here, and he'll go along just to mess with them and maybe just go in and, you know, he's like he's grabbing the fishing line and just tugging at to make them think like they've got somebody. But I think he knows better because, you know, the implications, the consequences would be debilitating and would not be in the best interest, especially this close to the election.
1: That's exactly right. And I think, right, again, the president likes to float ideas, get feedback. I think what we're seeing here out publicly, very notably, pretty much everyone involved in energy policy in the administration, his cabinet secretaries, are out publicly against this. So I think you have a little bit of the people who do policy and the trusted advisors to the president, and the president kind of on the other hand dealing with some of the political team and concerns about the Senate races. But we can't, you know, we can't have a medicine that's worse than the current disease for us.
0: Well, yeah, exactly. Like Trump said in the era of COVID, don't make the solution worse than the disease itself. Of course, we realized that. Little did we know how prophetic he was when he made that statement. But, you know, Mike, looking back historically with export bans, has America fared well with export bans?
1: No, and I alluded earlier, this is kind of tried and failed Jimmy Carter era policy. Mm-hmm. Of course, even more recently, we had Joe Biden floating export bans on both crude oil and our natural gas, of which the Trump administration came in and rightfully did a 180 on, where you had all these great trade deals being announced for the president, requiring other countries to be purchasing our oil and our natural gas to purposely boost American exports, which is what we want to be doing, because you know, this has been an across the administration argument about we're increasing our domestic manufacturing supply, our production on oil and natural gas, which brings prices down lower as we have American energy dominance and independence, both of which would be undermined if we start limiting our exports. It's just a price signal to domestic production to produce less. They're already producing at full tilt right now. The only answer would be shutting down domestic production, leading to higher prices. And I think even again, for this specific concern in the agricultural committee, in the community, we actually had the U.S. Department of Agriculture, their chief economist, warn that this would negatively impact the ag community because it would, in the very near term, lead to higher prices in diesel, which is, of course, going to impact these farmers. Of course, we want to be providing relief for them, but this is not the answer. And conservatives have always known this. Republicans have always known this.
0: Well, I may be misremembering history, but when I think of an export ban as well, another part is what happened with Japan just prior to their attack on Pearl Harbor. There was an export ban that came into play, right? And look what happened. It brought us into a war.
1: Yeah, and it made the Japanese desperate. Right? And it's directly a huge part in beginning World War II and Pearl Harbor. Mm-hmm. And again, right, I think it's key now, even more so, now where we have a very global market for oil, and we've seen what American production has been able to do in the areas of natural gas, which I think is the most remarkable. It's hard to focus on good news when gas prices are high, but natural gas prices have come down during the Iran war, which is amazing. It's a testament to American energy production. We don't want to do anything that's going to undermine that. And again, the benefit we have from our energy abundance, and from our independence, not in the Middle East. We don't kill the golden goose here.
0: Right.
1: I think even some of these political folks who are not in the policy shop, Trump should listen to his cabinet, listen to his chief advisors. I think he's going to come down the right spot on this at the end of the day. I think it's particularly some bad polling in Iowa. We shouldn't panic at one poll.
0: Yes.
1: And then we shouldn't be pulling kind of these type of levers, which are only going to worsen the situation.
0: You see, I mean, to me, when you rule by pollings, it impacts leadership. Leadership takes you from where you are to where you need to go. And Trump is great at that. The challenge that Trump has is he has a very activist media, a politicized media that takes every bit of advantage to carry the water for the Democratic Party, and especially now in these ensuing months heading into the midterms, right?
1: Yeah, and I think if you look at where this idea came from first, it was first floated by John Thune, the Senate leader, last Tuesday. It was the first time it broke into the news. So I think he's hearing from senators, some of the Senate campaigns in the trail, react. I think you're reacting too quickly, too harshly to some bad poll numbers. And I think Trump is trying to, you know, he's hearing all voices in the party. But right. he has been, I think, the most pro-energy president we've had.
0: Right. Exactly. We got to go to a quick break. Let's pick it up on the other side. More from Mike Pallets after this.
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0: And we're back with you. ATR's tax policy director, Mike Pallets, continues with us. As you were saying, Mike, before the break, is that Trump Well, I believe, I'm confident that he will land on the right side of this. I mean, with all due respect, John Thune has not impressed me to think that he should be in the inner circle of advisors.
1: Yeah, and I think that this is a good example of where we don't want to be panicking, we don't want to be overreacting. We shouldn't throw out what's been conservative energy policy for 40 years and just completely undermine it and do what the Biden administration would have done, the exact policies they pursued, which was to limit exports, to limit American energy production. I think the hypocrisy of Democrats is on full display right now. Yes. They've always been the party, you know, saying this is what we have to do to save humanity, to lower global climate carbon emissions. We need a carbon tax to purposely raise gas prices. So we should stay fully away from that. We're team energy abundance and energy dominance. Keep increasing American production. That's the more way to get supply on the lower gas prices. I think Trump will land in the right spot of this. He's got a great team around him. Again, his pretty much full cabinet team is urging him not to do this. I think what we need is more policy that they have been pursuing. These Jones Act waivers, the longest in history that any president's done, thanks to President Trump, great policy that Congress should get back in here. That lets oil move port to port easier and lower gas prices. It's been hugely effective while it's been in place.
0: You know, we live by free markets. We should die by free markets, in my humble opinion. I mean, this is what truly has made America great, is that but when the government comes in and starts manipulating things and thinks they know better, I mean, they mess up time and time again. You'd think they'd learn their lesson, but they just can't help themselves because they look, particularly on the left, they look at everything through a political lens. What's the political advantage? Forget about, you know, which is really, it's more of a transactional political advantage. It's not anything long term. It is something that time and again, when these decisions are made based on a political advantage or they're transactional in nature, you know, we end up a couple of years down the road regretting and say, what were we thinking? And then worse yet, it stays in place until you get somebody like Donald Trump who has the courage to say, what, are you guys nuts? What are you doing here? Can't you see that this is interfering with the free market flow, like you said?
1: Perfect example of this is during the Biden administration, right? Because of the energy policy they pursued to purposely limit production, when we got closer to the election, the Biden administration, they started releasing our strategic petroleum reserves strictly for political reasons,
0: right?
1: Lower gas prices, rather than reversing their policies, short-term, get us through the election, depleted our stock. And now when we're in an actual war with Iran, we don't have those to rely on. I think that the fault of the Biden administration, both for their energy policy and specifically the strategic petroleum reserves, Democrats deserve more blame for the current situation. I would encourage President Trump, and they are doing this, to put more pressure on the Europeans to get more of their reserves on the market, to make up for the fact, look at what they've been doing to limit production in all of Europe. But again, here, we can't do more damage. The first rule should be no harm. I think Trump's going to come down the right spot. We're not going to pursue this. We're going to keep driving American energy production.
0: Well, and to your point, I thought President Trump's address to the United Nations was brilliant. I mean, you talk about stature, and you think, again, there's such a great contrast between the current president and the previous president, the current administration versus the previous administration, the Congress, again, the contrast difference, even though things are not working out exactly the way we'd hope to, considering we have the majority in both houses. But regardless, I mean, here we get the big, beautiful bill. We've got lots of victories. Trump has done a lot to really factor in the affordability issue by answering these problems, putting money in the pockets of American citizens. Right. But, the American citizens are being propagandized. They're being gaslit by the mainstream media. And this is why Trump has had it with these people and saying, hey, look, you know what? I don't want you in the White House, regardless of what a judge says. You know, they got a temporary restraining order. I guess they're going to find some way to weasel themselves back in there. Be that as it may, he's calling out the media to say, look, you need to be doing a service to the American people, and that is report on the facts, on the news, not a bunch of political commentary.
1: And Bill, that's so important because really, and again, what are elections about? It's about drawing a contrast with the vision for America. Right. There is no policy Democrats are offering that are going to lower gas prices or lower energy prices.
0: No.
1: So this is what they've always had the intention of purposely doing. We have to be constantly reminding people of that. The Democrats are going to come in, they're going to push carbon taxes, they're going to push in, you know, subsidies for electric vehicles and wind and solar, and they're going to make drive up gas prices, energy prices, home heating. That's what they actively campaign on.
0: Right.
1: So for the media to just sit back and not cover that as part of the story here, and part of the problem is Democrat policy over decades. We need to be drawing that contrast, and again, showing that we're the pro-energy drill baby drill party. That's right. The issue here that we need.
0: Yeah, and let's go after the engines of American industry, the billionaires, the people who have been successful. Let's go and go after them, dox them, make them look bad for working hard and participating in the free market system, and they benefit from it. And, you know, without even, you know, everything's all one-sided. You know, they talk about the billionaires, but they don't talk about their generosity, what they're doing in terms of how much money that they contribute, not only to their employees and the communities, in other, you know, philanthropic activities. But, you know, all that set aside, it's just, oh, they have billions and I don't. And now all of a sudden, you know, because the Democrats are great at creating the racial divide, you know, anything that looks like a racial divide, I mean, they've got that model down. And as soon as they can put it into that working system, you know, that's what they're doing right now. And of course, that's what socialists have done from time immemorial. So there's nothing new here.
1: Yeah, and right, they want to divide you politically for race, class, and gender to distract you from what's actually happening in your own life, from what policies are being put forward, whether that those improve or negatively impact your life. Mm-hmm. We're just talking about, I think you take the example of Trump accounts. I can't think of any substantive argument Democrats have put forward why this is a bad idea. We're seeing record philanthropic giving, where you're seeing these millionaires and billionaires that Democrats detest so much making massive contributions to millions of children's Trump accounts and entire area codes across the country.
0: Right, exactly.
1: There's been no argument about why a new savings account that lets you save and invest more of your own money, make you less dependent on the government for retirement, in these philanthropic contributions to those accounts from wealthy individuals. There's no substantive critique to this or why this is bad for Americans. They just hate that it's called Trump accounts.
0: Right.
1: And again, what are they offering to improve your life? I can't think of any policy. Well, the Trump administration has put more money in your pocket by letting you keep more of your own money and tearing down government barriers.
0: And this could end up being the solution to the Social Security debacle that we're in the middle of, that we're being told that, you know, it's going to be gone in another 5 or 6 years. It's going to go bankrupt. I mean, you've got so many Americans that have paid into it. That is their money. And the government has basically, they've come in and robbed, you know, from the taxpayer that money, and now it's bankrupt. And they're just, you know, oh well, you know, it's going to go bankrupt in about 6 years. Like, no big problem. Are you kidding me?
1: And Democrats view a crisis as an opportunity.
0: Sure.
1: The Democrat plan on Social Security, they're going to hike payroll taxes, which is essentially a payroll tax, a tax increase on every American. Mm-hmm. They're going to put that burden on working families to keep subsidizing larger checks out. They're gonna lower the retirement age and give more gracious benefits because they want you dependent on government. They want it so that you have to vote Democrat in order to have a secure retirement. Right. Republicans, they want to let you keep more of your own money. They want you less dependent on government for retirement. And again, that's what the Trump administration, they're not just talking about it, they've delivered it.
0: Yes, exactly.
1: They've done that with Trump accounts. They've done that with expanding health savings accounts. These are major policies that are improving your daily life that the media and Democrats don't want you to know about.
0: Well, the Democrats have created single-handedly a dependent class for one reason, to secure the vote. And here it is. How many Americans are dependent on these policies that the Democrats have instituted, Mike? We've got to wrap things up, so I'll let you summarize it and take us home. Go ahead.
1: Yeah, I think what Democrats like to do is they like to talk about we're still at the turn of the century, where almost no one's in the stock market. You compare Europe versus the U.S., about 20% of people in Europe are in the stock market. It's over 62% now in the United States. That means it's changing how you vote, the news you consume. Every time we're creating a new savings account, I think we're converting to a Republican voter in this country.
0: Exactly. He's ATR's Tax Policy Director, Mike Pallas. Thank you, Mike. Take care.
1: Thanks, Bill.
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8: Louisiana Radio Network, I'm Jeff Palermo. Louisiana, Arkansas, and Alabama are asking the U.S. Supreme Court to strike down shield laws that allow providers in states where abortion is legal to send abortion pills to pro-life states to terminate a pregnancy and not face any liability. Arkansas Attorney General Tim Griffin says some doctors are telling patients the drugs are safe, but he claims some women have ended up hospitalized after taking them.
9: It doesn't matter how many times you call it health care or maternal care, or whatever. It's not. You can call a crawfish a shrimp all you want, but it's still a crawfish.
8: A recent poll released by the Jamie Davis campaign showed the Democrat from Tensaw Parish is only 4 percentage points behind Republican Julia Letlow in the U.S. Senate race. Republican Senator Bill Cassidy is skeptical of the poll, but is concerned about Republicans in other states.
10: I think Julia is going to win the election in Louisiana, but on the other hand, it's just a bad atmosphere for Republicans, and we know that.
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8: A 19-year-old man is arrested in connection with shooting 3 children, one fatally, at a Shreveport apartment complex.
17: Shreveport Police Corporal Christopher Bordelon says 19-year-old Javion Abbott was targeting a 17-year-old boy at an apartment complex basketball court Monday night, and the gunfire also hit a 2-year-old girl and her 13-year-old brother, Shamichael Russell.
18: And he was just outside playing basketball.
17: Shamichael was killed and the other two were injured. Bordelon says investigators were able to quickly name Abbott as their suspect.
18: Mr. Abbott was arrested last night and has been charged right now with 1 count of second-degree murder, with more counts for attempted murder on the way.
17: I'm Andrew Greenstein.
8: Louisiana Tech President Jim Henderson announced he's retiring. Henderson said in an email to staff that there has been a noticeable decline in his health, but no immediate threat to his mortality. In an interview with LRN, Henderson says he plans to spend time with family in Florida.
19: I understand that Florida sunshine and grandkids are an ideal thing for an aging former university president, and that's what we'll be in January.
8: LRN.
5: About 6.4 years from their first symptom-related complaint to receiving that official diagnosis. It's also important to point out that because symptoms associated with fibromyalgia might overlap with other conditions, and they're also not outwardly apparent in some individuals, these people can report challenges with navigating that diagnostic journey. And as you mentioned, fibromyalgia is more than just pain. It's a condition that affects your whole body and can cause many symptoms. Fibromyalgia is an example of a type of pain that comes from altered pain processing within the central nervous system, and we call that nociplastic pain. The characteristic core symptoms of fibromyalgia can include widespread chronic pain, non-restorative sleep, and fatigue. It's also important to point out that fibromyalgia symptoms may fluctuate over time and that patients may report symptom intensity that changes, and it could be based on a variety of different factors such as stress, the environment, or activity. And ultimately what this does, it can make it really difficult for patients with fibromyalgia to maintain consistent routines.
0: Mm-hmm. Well, and as you say, because it's a bit of a roller coaster ride, you know, the patient might think, okay, I got this. I'm doing okay. It's not so bad. And this is probably why it takes so long to really diagnose the issue, because it can be somewhat ghost-like. Is that fair to say?
20: Absolutely. Like I mentioned, you know, those symptoms can overlap with other conditions. Patients may not have any outwardly apparent symptoms or signs, and this really leads to them having a difficult time navigating that diagnostic journey, which can involve a lot of different physicians over time until they get that official diagnosis, which, as we mentioned, can take up to 6.4 years.
0: Wow, that's crazy. Dr. Chadwick, as you mentioned, for someone living with fibromyalgia, even the simplest task can be exhausting or feel impossible. For more than 15 years, people living with fibromyalgia have experienced limited treatment options. Now, there's another option for those living with this pain, right?
20: Yeah, I mean, so there's a, as you mentioned, there's a new agent that has come out, the first FDA-approved treatment in over 15 years. It's really important to talk about this because over 10 million adults in the United States, most of whom are women, are affected by fibromyalgia. And again, it's that chronic syndrome characterized mainly by widespread pain, non-restorative sleep, and fatigue. So the approval of Tonmya, which is spelled T-O-N-M-Y-A, really could mark a shift in fibromyalgia care for patients who are suffering with this. And again, it's the first FDA therapy for the treatment of fibromyalgia in adults in over 15 years, which is a really big breakthrough.
0: Now, how is this medication delivered, and is it so much different than what's been out there before?
20: So Tonmya is a prescription medication used in adults for the treatment of fibromyalgia, and it's not known if Tonmya is safe and effective in children. Tonmya is a non-opioid medication that's taken once a day at bedtime, and it's unique sublingual formulation, which means it's a, can we start that question again?
0: Yeah, go ahead. Go ahead. Start from the top.
20: Okay. Hold on one second.
0: Go ahead, and I'll cut that out. I'll make a note to edit. All right, no worries.
20: Okay, thank you so much. Well, Tonmya is a prescription medicine used in adults for the treatment of fibromyalgia, and it is not known if Tonmya is safe and effective in children. Tonmya is a non-opioid medication that is taken once a day at bedtime, and its unique sublingual formulation, which means it dissolves under the tongue, is designed for rapid absorption into the bloodstream. The sublingual formulation is designed to initially bypass first-pass liver metabolism, which reduces the conversion of cyclobenzaprine to norcyclobenzaprine, a metabolite that is linked to wake-promoting activity. Additionally, Tonmya, as a sublingual cyclobenzaprine, is given at a low dose, which is 5.6 milligrams after 2 weeks at 2.8 milligrams for the treatment of fibromyalgia. Tonmya is the only formulation of cyclobenzaprine that is FDA approved for fibromyalgia, and Tonmya demonstrated a significant improvement in widespread pain symptoms across two phase three clinical trials. In these clinical studies of Tonmya, the side effects were generally manageable. The most common ones that were reported in clinical trial, these clinical trials were mouth numbness, mouth discomfort, an abnormal taste in the mouth, feeling sleepy, fatigue, dry mouth, canker sores, as well as tingling in the mouth and mouth pain.
0: Well, we're talking with Dr. Andrew Chadwick, a professor of anesthesiology, pain, and perioperative medicine at an academic center and a board-certified anesthesiologist and pain medicine physician. You know, Dr. Chadwick, I think anytime you can reduce pain, I mean, you know, this is almost miraculous for all that people have been dealing with, you know, traditionally, right?
20: Absolutely. You know, chronic pain is very impactful, and having a new option for therapy is really a wonderful breakthrough for those who are suffering with the condition.
0: Now, for patients who are dealing with fibromyalgia, just bring it all into perspective for our audience. And that is, you know, what they say to you repeatedly. I know we touched on the fact that, you know, it takes over 6 years for people to really understand what they're dealing with here. What are the patients telling you?
20: Well, the patients are really kind of describing the things we've talked about before, which is that they've struggled to get that diagnosis. They've waited an average of that 6.4 years from their first symptom-related complaint to a clinician. to get that diagnosis. And as we mentioned, it's more than just pain. It affects their whole body, their whole life. It can cause many different symptoms, which include that chronic widespread pain, but also the non-restorative sleep and the fatigue, which oftentimes is just as impactful as the pain that they're dealing with. And so, you know, having that different option with Tonmya is really could mark that shift in fibromyalgia care for patients.
0: How can family members come alongside? Because, you know, having support, because like anything, we all have blind spots. Family members are the first to see those blind spots. And, you know, and we want to be a helpful agent, you know, with our loved one who is experiencing, you know, this kind of frustrating lifestyle. I mean, no sleep, pain, exhaustion. I mean, just loaded up here. I mean, before you know it, you're carrying quite the load, aren't you?
20: You know, I think it's just so important. And as you point out, the impact of all of these different symptoms that can take a toll on a person as they're just trying to have, live their best life. And so having those family members as a support system is also very, very important in those patients along this journey.
0: What would you tell someone with fibromyalgia who wants to talk to their doctors about these new treatment options?
20: Well, I would tell someone with fibromyalgia that Tonmya is approved for the treatment of fibromyalgia in adults and can be used, as indicated, as a first-line treatment. It's also important to know that any adult with fibromyalgia is eligible for Tonmya, but there are exceptions for specific contraindications as noted in the label. People should talk with their doctor to determine whether Tonmya may be an option for them. And as always, patients should always inform their doctor of other medical conditions as well as other medicines that they are taking.
0: Well, we've been talking with Dr. Andrea Chadwick. She is a double board certified anesthesiologist and pain medicine doctor and directs research focused on fibromyalgia and chronic centralized pain. Dr. Chadwick, thank you so much for being with us as we wrap things up. Tell everybody where they can go for more information.
20: Well, for more information, people can visit tonmya.com, and it's been an absolute pleasure to speak with you today. Thank you so much for your time.
0: It's important to note that Tonmya is not indicated for sleep, fatigue, or improvement in quality of life.
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4: Hey, we're back with you. I'm Bill Martinez. He's Bill Pasco, TPP's man in Washington. He's got his thumb right on the heartbeat and the pulse of what's happening in D.C. and the Beltway. Who's working today?
6: The Senate is working today. Yeah. That's who's working today. The Senate is working today. And the President and the Vice President both have public events today.
4: Mm-hmm. Well, that's good.
6: We're 35 days out now. The President said he was going to do a barnstorming 30 days. I think he's getting started early. You know, we had the announcement yesterday of a $15 billion steel plant going into Iowa.
4: How awesome is that?
6: That's the biggest deal in Iowa in a long time.
4: Can you imagine? I mean, again, Trump does these things, Bill. I got to imagine the Democrat leadership in the back room going, why didn't we think of that?
6: Yeah. You're exactly right. It's so far outside the box. And it's the kind of thing that only Trump could come up with and just muscle it through. I was thinking, wait a minute, steel, that's supposed to be Pennsylvania. Why isn't that Josh Shapiro taking credit for that? Oh, wait, because the Democrat governor that a lot of people are looking at as their potential presidential candidate in a couple years, he was kind of slow off the mark. And all of a sudden, steel is going to Iowa because President Trump said, let's put steel in Iowa. It's another example of Trump outside the box thinking.
4: It's something to note here, Bill, just what you just said. And that is things are with Trump, on Trump time, with expediency. I mean, he's not going to wait until you're in a better mood. I mean, business moves at the speed of light and as it is necessary to move. And if you want to contemplate it and have meetings upon meetings to figure it out, these super intelligent centers, they may not be in a city near you. Because somebody else is willing to pull the trigger and make it happen and look at all the jobs and what will happen to those communities as a result. And on top of that, I believe it's the Senate trying to secure the idea that these data centers will not be at the expense of local entities. But great idea. But who's blocking that now? The Democrats.
6: Who's blocking that is Martin Heinrich, the Democrat from New Mexico. And why is he blocking it? We talked about this last week. This is a bill that went through the House 417-3, Bill.
4: Right.
6: And as I said last week, it's still true. We don't get 417 people in the House to agree that the sun rises in the east. It just doesn't happen. So when you get 417 votes in the House, you got to look at that and say, wow, that this is a good piece of legislation. It must be, by definition. And the Senate had to come back another week. They've got to be in town because they've got to go through the procedural heavy lifting that it takes to pass a bill if there's a block to unanimous consent. The Senate can move very quickly if all 100 senators agree to move very quickly. They have what's called a unanimous consent request, and it's basically, I ask unanimous consent that we shove the rules in the corner and we just move this sucker really quickly.
4: Right.
6: And they can do that if all 100 senators agree. If one senator disagrees, nope, you got to go through the rules, and the rules are meant to slow things down in the Senate. Okay, so this week we will be voting in the Senate on the procedural motion to get started considering the Ratepayer Protection Act, which is a piece of legislation sponsored by John Husted, the senator from Ohio, where there's a lot of new data centers going up and a lot of people want to put more data centers there. I don't know why, frankly. You know, one county from over from me in Northern Virginia is Loudoun County, where half the data centers in the country have been placed. Over the last 10 years, you go talk to people in Loudoun County, They're not unhappy about data centers. You know why? Because their electricity rates have gone down and their property taxes have gone down because the people who are building the data centers are now forking over lots and lots of money in tax revenue.
4: So imagine that. Yeah.
6: Imagine that. So what you need is some good local politicians, some zoning officials who know how to cut the deals with the people who have the money who want to build the data centers.
4: Yeah.
6: All right.
4: So, answer me this, because you've got experience there in Loudoun County. What's the noise level issue? I mean, the media has been bringing up this like, you know, some kind of red herring or something. I don't know. It's bizarre.
6: You know, I live in a house so I can have a basement so I can play my loudspeakers loud. I like to listen to Led Zeppelin. I'm old school. I like to listen to Led Zeppelin at concert levels, about 105 decibels.
4: Oh.
6: Yeah. Guess what? Outside my house, I had to check this out, but I wanted to make sure that I wasn't in violation of any noise ordinances where I live. Outside my house, when it's playing at 105 decibels inside my house, outside my house, 10 feet from the structure, 50 decibels. You can't hear it. Okay, that's what the data centers are in Loudoun County. If you're right next to them, and guess what? The TV crews in all these local news shots around the country, oh, the data centers are so loud. They go put the microphone right next to the sucker. Sure, if you put it right next to it, it's going to sound loud. But if you're literally 100 feet away, quiet. Nobody in Loudoun County is complaining about data center noise. Trust me on this.
4: Well, this could only because we need to counter, you know, the deception that's being put out there by the mainstream media that just wants to find anything that they can complain about that Trump is doing that is going to advance and make America truly great again.
6: Well, let's keep in mind one thing. We've got X, excuse me, the former Twitter. Elon Musk bought it. It's now called X. Their security team, a couple of weeks ago, I think maybe 3 weeks ago, announced that they had investigated and found a Chinese operation, a Chinese influence operation against AI and data centers that had 200,000 accounts, fake accounts, that were being run by Chinese AI. So that means somebody in China decides, here's a message that we want to propagate throughout the X sphere, throughout the X universe, the X environment. He sends a message, and instantly there's 200,000 accounts that are replicating and passing on that message to all of their networks. What is China doing? China doesn't want the United States to build AI. China doesn't want the United States to build the data centers that will allow the AI explosion to take place. So those are two targets of Chinese intelligence services trying to sway public opinion in the United States against AI and against data centers. Let's keep in mind, this isn't just a race for technological advancement. This is an existential race. We have a new Cold War going on. And just like the race to the moon wasn't just about technological advance, there was another aspect to it nobody talked about. Because remember, when we got to the moon first, that was only after the Soviets were the first to put a satellite in space with Sputnik. That scared the bejesus out of everybody in Washington. You better believe it, because it spoke to missile technology. It spoke to the ability to precisely move things through the heavens. Okay, we got to the moon first. Did the Russians ever go to the moon? No, they didn't go to the moon. They just stopped because they knew they had been beaten, and that was the end of that. I think similarly, when we get, and I don't know, I'm not an expert in AI, but I think when we get to the place where we are declared the winners and everybody knows we're the ones who won the AI race, I think we're going to see a similar kind of thing where China just says, okay, there's no sense in spending more money going down this rat hole. The Americans have beaten us, period.
4: Mm-hmm. Yes.
6: But we got to get there first.
4: And we've got to seal up these barriers, Bill, that can make it as impossible as possible that China cannot steal our intelligence.
6: Oh, you're absolutely right. And whether we're talking about overt influence operations, like X has announced, or covert espionage operation, and believe it, the Chinese aren't just trying to steal secrets from the Pentagon and from the U.S. government. The Chinese are trying to steal secrets from Google and from OpenAI. And from Apple and from Amazon. And, you know, keep in mind, lots of people, myself included, I still think of Amazon as the place that I go to, you know, five times a week and order mm-hmm. things that show up in a box a day or two later. That's not how Amazon makes its money anymore. That's how we all think of Amazon. Amazon makes its money by hosting web services. The Amazon is one of the biggest of the high-tech companies. And believe me, the Chinese are burrowed deep inside Amazon's networks trying to steal Amazon's most secret secrets.
4: Yes.
6: Jeff Bezos is well aware of this. All these guys are well aware of this. And it is part of what is now the existential race to control the future. And it's a race that we simply cannot afford to lose to the Chinese, and they are our main competitor in this.
4: Is there any indication whatsoever that the Democrats, as a party, can manage something this complex and moving this quick? Is there any indication in the past, in their past behavior, that they can do something like this?
6: I see no reason to believe that that's the case. I'm not even sure that the senior leaders of the Democratic Party are aware of the stakes. You know, this is one of those places where it wouldn't happen until after the election, but it might actually be nice to see the president host some of them at the White House and say, you know what, it's time for you guys to get a briefing. Let me set you up with some of the top minds that we have in the government that you haven't yet taken the time to meet.
4: Yeah, because you hear their responses, Bill. They're so sophomoric and emotional. I mean, it's so political that it's got, clearly you don't know what you're talking about. But yet there are too many Americans out there that are following their lead like lemmings over the cliff.
6: Yeah, well, you know, Abraham Lincoln once said it's better to keep your mouth closed and be thought a fool than to open your mouth and remove all doubt.
4: Exactly.
6: And that's what I think of a lot of times when I see these Democrats on the Sunday shows in particular being asked questions about AI. And all they have to say is, oh, we've got to slow things down. We need guardrails. You know, there's another thing going on here, too, and that is something we call regulatory capture. The idea that we've got these four, I think there are four giant AI companies. There's OpenAI, and there's Anthropic that has Claude, and there's Google, and there's another one. And they have now, as of a couple weeks ago, they're telling Washington, hey, we need guardrails. And so the president and Speaker Johnson are meeting today with some of these high-tech CEOs to talk about what kind of guardrails the government ought to put on AI, if any. And keep in mind, I think what's going on here is these guys have now, they've reached the plateau. And they want to kick away the
4: exactly,
6: ladder.
4: You're going exactly where my thought is, exactly.
6: That's it. They want to use government to kick away the ladder and make sure, since they've achieved market dominance in this area, they want to make sure that there's not a startup that's a couple years behind that's going to leapfrog them. Remember,
4: right.
6: there was a time when IBM was much bigger than Apple. Apple was just this little computer company that made this little computer that nobody except high-tech nerds really liked. Everybody mm-hmm. else was buying an IBM clone. And then all of a sudden, in the space of a year, Apple leapfrogged IBM because attitudes changed, and all of a sudden everybody wanted Apple's products. And then Apple introduced the iPhone, and they said, guess what? We're not just a computer company.
4: Exactly.
6: We're a company that brings technology into your hand and makes it easy for you to use. And the people at Apple were left looking like the people at Kodak. You remember Kodak? Kodak used to be the biggest company in the world making film for cameras.
4: Mm-hmm.
6: And
4: then
6: came the digital camera. And Kodak said, digital camera? Nobody's going to stop buying film. Can you even buy a piece of stock in Kodak anymore? I don't know that they're even traded. Are they even alive? I don't know.
4: Because
6: the executives had a choice to make, and they made the wrong choice.
4: Yeah.
6: They stuck with the past, just like IBM stuck with the past and Apple leapfrogged them. Now we've got these open AI giants. They don't want to be leapfrogged, and so they want to use government to slow down the competition. I think President Trump, being a businessman, understands, in fact, being a very competitive businessman who grew up in a very competitive market, New York real estate, commercial real estate in particular, he understands the use of government to stop your opponents from catching up on you in the marketplace. And I think he's onto them, and I think they're going to have a hard time convincing him in particular, that they need guardrails from government to slow everybody else down.
4: Well, you heard it here first. Bill Pascoe, thank you very much, as always. TPP's man in Washington, the website, Bill.
6: TeaPartyPatriots.org. 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

That is, of course, first ballot NFL Hall of Famer, Mr. Drew Brees. Yeah, you right, wide open Wednesday as the FM.

0: 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You can check us out. A couple of TV channels across the state. I think that's going to be morphed into one. We're on Cox Channel 4 live every day for 2 hours from 4 to 6 in Metro New Orleans, in Metro Baton Rouge, in Metro Lafayette. And we're on Spectrum Channel 333 in places like Slidell, Covington, Mandeville. That's Trey Yen Gallagher's 527 country. Hammond, that's Strawberry Country. Homa, Thibodaux, Opelousas, all over the state. Spectrum has purchased Cox or merged with Cox. Cox, that name, that entity is sort of going away. And Spectrum is taking it all over. So I don't know if we're going to be on Spectrum 333 any longer. We are right now, but I'm guessing when they get the merger fully complete and they get all their ducks in a row and have everything figured out. I mean, at the Cox facility, a lot of the vans and trucks and vehicles, cars have Spectrum on them now. The Cox branded vehicles are slowly but surely disappearing. So I would assume we will no longer be on Spectrum 333 unless they continue to simulcast Cox Channel 4 on that channel. But you Spectrum subscribers and you Cox subscribers, it's all going to be morphed into one. So I'm pretty certain we will remain on Cox Channel 4. And that'll probably be all over the state. Cox and Spectrum, you know, subscribers. 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It is a wide open Wednesday. Thanks so much for joining us. A lot to discuss. Daniel Gitlin is going to join us in less than 10 minutes. He's with the Louisiana Department of Transportation and Development. Highway 90. Going east from South Slidell, White's Kitchen, that area, into Pearlington, Mississippi, has essentially been shut down. About 5,000 vehicles a day used to take that route. It's been shut down for like 4-plus years now. Absolutely insane. Considering New Orleans is an island, the Isle of Orleans. There are only so many ways out. I've mentioned them before. You can go south, go into the West Bank over the Crescent City Connection. You can go west on River Road, on Airline Highway, on I-10 East. You can go north via the Causeway, and there are 3 more ways off the island, and they all are in the east, along with the 5 I just mentioned. The Highway 11 bridge from the Huey Long era, that bridge was like overbuilt. I mean, back then they just, you know, engineering was limited. They did what they could do, and a lot of the time it was building a brick you-know-what house. And maybe the angle of the bridge compared to like, I don't know. I shouldn't even say that because I-10 East got crushed. No, that overbuilt Highway 11 bridge survived the rough seas of Lake Pontchartrain during Hurricane Katrina. I-10 did not, literally panels flying off the bridge, sinking to the bottom of the lake. I'm sure that's where they sit to this day. No, they had to put temporary steel in and panels just to have the I-10 open from New Orleans east to Slidell after Katrina. And then, of course, they built the nearly $1 billion new I-10 from Slidell to the east. I love Frank Davis, but so ridiculous. The Naturally Nolens Bridge. Thank you, A.G. Crow of Slidell, the hack politician who came up with that dopey idea instead of getting an inspector general for St. Tammany Parish. Absolutely crazy. No, but Highway 90 was another evacuation route for hurricanes. And it survived Katrina, unlike I-10. Now, it's amazing. The Huey Long era bridges survived Katrina. And I guess what, late 60s, early 70s, the I-10 from New Orleans east to Slidell did not. So to have this major artery, one of only eight to get off the island of Orleans, the Isle of Orleans, to get off the island known as New Orleans and Jefferson Parish, to have one of the major arteries eliminated is crazy, especially when there are only three going east. Now there are only two. It's insane. It's crazy. And it's been 4+ years. You want to know what's even crazier? The Louisiana Department of Transportation and Development decides to reevaluate the drawbridge over the West Pearl River. And now they're like, you know, we don't have to spend $350 million. We can kind of rehab that existing bridge. Why weren't you thinking about that 4 years ago? Because how many more years will it take if you decide to rehab that bridge? Instead of $350 million, it could be like $100 million, that bridge and the four other smaller bridges. No, just kind of Louisiana incompetence at its highest level. Mississippi's now involved because they need that route as well. Purlington businesses that counted on those 5,000 cars a day passing by have basically gone under. No, it's just, it's disturbing that they're eight ways out of New Orleans and Jefferson Parish, and one of them, a U.S. highway, U.S. Highway 90 has been shut down for 4+ years. Daniel Gitlin is with the Louisiana Department of Transportation and Development. He's going to join us in a few minutes to discuss that. The new Dakin exit, which essentially is a Jefferson Highway Claiborne exit off the Earhart Expressway for the first time in 40 years. They're adding an exit to the Earhart. If you notice, there's about a half dozen entrances and exits on the Earhart Expressway that have never, ever been hooked up. This is one of them. So they're going to hook that up. It's being built as we speak. I-10 past Vets. You know, we expanded I-10 from essentially, I don't know, Tulane Avenue, City Park Avenue, roughly, all the way through Metairie to I-10 at Vets, but never continuing it to, you know, the Williams Boulevard exit to the airport. We'll talk about that. Also, why is the sound wall in Kenner by Loyola by the airport so short? I mean, it makes me think like the feds put up 80, 90% of the money and Louisiana didn't match. So it's 3 feet shorter than it's supposed to be or whatever. We'll find out about that. And the international terminal being built in Violet for the Port of New Orleans for St. Bernard Parish too. There's supposed to be an elevated roadway, about $1 billion, from that port facility to I-510 at Paris Road. We'll find out what Daniel Gitlin with the Louisiana Department of Transportation and Development has to say about that. Plus a slew of other topics on this Wide Open Wednesday. Future of the Zurich Classic. The city wants to cut the NOPD budget to bridge this budget deficit gap. Didn't the city learn a lesson? As I said a few weeks ago, and I'll talk about it later today, the mayor, the council, they're simply not qualified to cut the budget dramatically, drastically. Need outside help, an outside consulting firm, outside New Orleans, outside Louisiana. Still some low humidity. That means outdoor dining at Katie's in Mid-City tonight. Enjoy the patio at Katie's. Get a true taste of New Orleans. Everybody loves Katie's, and it's even better when you're dining outside on the patio. Tonight, Katie's for dinner outside Iberville, corner Talamacus. Corey Johnson with you till 6.
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0: Welcome back, Crescent City. Corey Johnson with you on a Wide Open Wednesday. Daniel Gitlin joins us. He's with the Louisiana Department of Transportation and Development. How you doing, Daniel?
1: I'm doing good, Corey. Thanks for having me back.
0: No, man, a pleasure to have you back. I'm kind of a geek about this stuff. I like talking about infrastructure, highways, byways, all that stuff. You know, we were just talking before you came on. Boy, in the mid-1950s, you know, Ronnie Lamarck likes to say bridging the gap. We did a lot of bridging the gap. I mean, in the mid to late 50s, we opened the Causeway Bridge, the original span. We opened the Crescent City Connection. We built the Belt Chase Tunnel, the Harvey Tunnel. Just really amazing, a lot of the things we did, the Pontchartrain Expressway. I guess when the city's growing like it was in the 50s and 60s into the 70s, you know, I-10, I-610, Earhart Expressway in the early 80s, West Bank Expressway in the early 80s. I guess when the city's growing and money's coming in, a lot of those projects are going to happen. And city's been stagnant for about 40 years now, and I guess that means a lot of projects aren't going to happen.
1: Well, one thing we can talk about is that a lot of it is about the investment. So you were mentioning, you know, the 50s and 60s and Eisenhower and the building of all of the interstates. I mean, that was a tremendous project and push from the federal government, where they were pushing out all of the money to make it happen. And we built up this giant infrastructure, which changed our economy. You know, and then what happens is you have an infrastructure has a lifetime. Bridges have a lifetime. Roads have a lifetime. And they only last so long. And because all of that infrastructure was sort of built around the same time, it all makes sense now that, you know, 50, 60 years late, 70 years later, we're having to deal with the fact that stuff's going to have to be replaced. You can take care of something, a roadway, diligently, but it just has a lifespan. Does that make sense?
0: Oh yeah, of course. No, I mean, we look at the Sewage and Water Board. They say in America, I guess everywhere in the world, sewer pipes, water lines, all that have a realistic lifespan of about 50 years where they need to be replaced before you have problems. And New Orleans has pipes that are over 100 years old, and that's why we're seeing these water main breaks in Uptown and in and around the older parts of New Orleans, because it's way past overdue. And I think the same thing would be applicable to bridges and stuff like that. Well, one thing that's interesting, though, like different from like a sewer pipe, some of these bridges, just because of the, I guess, limits in technology and engineering, they were overbuilt. Like, they wouldn't build them like that today. And those Huey Long era bridges on Highway 90, 100 years old, basically, that Highway 11 bridge, it's a really interesting story on that. A private individual built that bridge. And then I think Huey Long, like, kind of seized it from that person, and the state took it over. And I want to say the Highway 11 bridge, when it opened, like, in the 30s, it was a dollar toll back then. I mean, that's like paying, like, 50, 60 bucks or something today to cross the lake. But, no, that Hurricane Katrina didn't knock out the Highway 90 bridges or the Highway 11 bridge, but it knocked out the more modern I-10, knocked those panels right into the lake on some parts of that bridge.
1: Yeah, I think when stuff's built here, anything from a house to a bridge, we always talk about, you know, is it Category 5? Can it stand up to a Category 5? Because that's always been the idea, is the strongest kind of storm that we can get, will this structure be able to absorb that? And my guess is they probably thought yes, and it was just so destructive that that those fell apart. But it's a good point. It's an excellent point. Stuff was overbuilt. You're talking about, well, we're talking about the U.S. 90 bridges. They were built in the 1930s, and that was Huey P. Long was able to get funding from the federal government, because remember, we were in a recession at this point, and one of the people were out of work, and one of the things that they were doing to stimulate the economy was pushing money into infrastructure and buildings. So that is where a lot of those bridges in the 1930s came from, and they, I mean, they built them by hand. You're absolutely right. And you were talking earlier about a lifespan. Well, bridges, they say in general, would be maybe 50 years. 75 years is really pushing it. And the fact that these bridges made it almost to 100 years really does, it does talk to that quality and the difference in manufacturing.
0: Yeah, yep. The Great Depression of 29 and all these public work projects. Yeah, a lot of things going on all around the country to put people to work. Hey, Daniel, before we get into it, some specifics about highways and roads around Metro New Orleans. A few years ago, it was like we have like a $12 billion backlog in the state of Louisiana for highways and bridges. I'm assuming that's only larger now, time, inflation. I'm guessing it's north of $15 billion. And then there was always talk of about $12 to $15 billion in dream projects. Are those numbers accurate?
1: Yeah. The numbers are accurate. I can't say as to what the backlog is right now. I can tell you, though, that we have gotten more projects to bid over the last 2 years, then we basically doubled the amount of projects that we're actually getting out right now. And that's been something that the new secretary, Glenn Day, has been very adamant about working with the governor. So we are seeing projects move quicker now into the process. We are also seeing projects being funded from other sources. So you have the you have extra money being infiltrated from Louisiana, from the government. What's called LTIF funding, which is extra money that is being pushed into our infrastructure. So, yeah, we have a tremendous backlog, and we're always probably going to be behind, but we're doing better right now as far as getting projects up and going. Maybe like you were talking about Earhart, that maybe had been sitting there for a while. We're able to get more things out to bid.
0: Hey, the Highway 90 bridges, basically South Slidell, White's Kitchen to Purlington, Mississippi. They're four smaller bridges from the Huey Long area that I guess go over little bayous, waterways, and the like. And then there's the big drawbridge over the West Pearl. They've been closed for 4 years plus now, which to me is insane. There's only eight ways off of the Isle of Orleans, if you want to call it that, New Orleans, Jefferson Parish. And there are only three going east, Highway 11, I-10, and Highway 90. About 5,000 cars a day traveled on the old Highway 90. It just seems like, I'm not saying DOTD's wrong when they say the bridges are unsafe. It seemed like they could have stabilized them to keep them open. And then at the same time, figure out how you replace them. And then when you cut the ribbon on the new bridges, you can shut down the old ones. So that's the first point. The second, DOTD decides to reevaluate the West Pearl River Bridge. And now they're saying, oh, it can probably be fixed. And I'm just sort of mentally blown away by that, 4 years later, they decide to take another look at it, and who knows how many years in the future it'll be before that road's open. I'm not saying you, Daniel. I'm saying the Louisiana Department of Transportation and Development as a whole. That's really just incompetency at the highest level, a major hurricane evacuation route. I-10 gets clogged up. There's a wreck. People go south on Fremo or Gauze and get down to White's Kitchen, and they can cross into Mississippi on Highway 90. It's been 4+ years. I feel really bad for Purlington, Mississippi businesses that have gone under. What's the latest on Highway 90? Redo the West Pearl River Bridge drawbridge and just kind of shore it up and fix it and fix those four smaller bridges? And I think they're talking about $100 million instead of $350 million. What's the latest on all of that?
1: Well, one of the reasons why I'm on here, you know, with you today and we're talking about this is this project has a lot of history and there's a lot of false information that's just out about it. And that's one of the things we're working right now. We have some public meetings coming up so we can talk to people one-on-one about it. But we're not going to they're called Pony Trust bridges. There's three of them, three little ones, and we have the West Pearl River Bridge. None of them can be salvaged. None of them can be repaired. They have not been able to be. That's been the case since we went out to do emergency repairs on them after Hurricane Ida. We tried to fix them and get them back open while we were planning to come up with a new solution and new bridges. So that was all in process of it. What I can tell you is that what's changed has been the overall the project scope, if you will. When they went out to design the original project, they did it in a best case scenario as far as what's the best case scenario for everyone along the coastline and for Louisiana in the long run. Well, that is to build a brand new elevated highway, which does not use those movable bridges. It has a much longer lifespan, and also doesn't have to open and close, because right now with the movable bridges, once they're open, it stops the roadway. But you know, the overall cost on that was $300 million, and that money was just not anywhere close to being available. So what I can tell you is that there have been multiple redesigns and moving forward with the project. I mean, at no point did anyone say we're not going to work on this anymore, or we're going to give up on it, or it's too expensive. It's still gone through new designs and new development, if that makes sense.
0: Yeah.
1: So they've now have built a lot of politicians, the media, also, you know, people in the community have asked us, hey, how can you get this open earlier? Because it doesn't seem like that $300 million project is very realistic.
0: Yeah. So Daniel, hold that thought real quick. I got a break coming down in about 5 seconds. We'll come right back. Daniel Gitlin's with us from the Louisiana Department of Transportation and Development.
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9: Katie's in Mid-City.

0: Daniel Gitlin's with us with the Louisiana Department of Transportation and Development. So, Daniel, you were talking about, I saw reports where they were like, hey, they can salvage the drawbridge over the West Pearl. Also, I thought there were only three of those little smaller bridges, but a lot of reports say four. So it's really only three, I guess, on Highway 90, the smaller ones.
1: Yeah, the Pony Trust ones. It's confusing because a lot of, originally the whole project was pushed together as five bridges. But if you don't know this or not, the East Pearl River Bridge, which connects Louisiana to Mississippi, has been open this whole time.
0: Yep.
1: And there's several sections of that corridor which remained open. It was just the big issue was the West Pearl Bridge, and that bridge itself we couldn't use anymore.
0: You couldn't just say, like, hey, all you boats, you got to go south of the bridge. We're lowering it, and we're not going to reopen it. It's not going to be a drawbridge anymore. And you couldn't shore it up to keep that road open?
1: No, and here's the thing, Corey, and this is the one message that I think needs to be very clear, and maybe we haven't been very clear with it. That structure can no longer support the weight of a U.S. highway and the cars that would go by it.
0: Gotcha.
1: And when you can't support the weight, you're talking about the structure itself could be in jeopardy of falling apart.
0: Yeah, collapsing.
1: So I'm not an engineer, but what I'm told is that a structure support system gets to a certain point where it just cannot hold anything anymore. So
0: yeah, it's dangerous. People could die. Hey, real quick, Daniel, it's U.S. Highway 90. Why aren't the feds paying for this?
1: Well, the feds will end up helping us out when we go through the feds in order to get grants. Our regular schedule, how things get fixed, how things get built, we have a normal budget that comes through. There's a certain amount of money that's allocated by the federal government for us to use as far as this type of thing. It's just not that much. $300 million, for example, is like our entire budget for an entire year for fixing bridges. We have 12,000 bridges in Louisiana. I don't know if people realize that or not.
0: Wow.
1: All of them have to be inspected, and all of them have to be able to keep up. So that is the overall thing. You had made a point about, it is a U.S. highway. It is not designated as an emergency highway. I-10 is sort of delegated that. What that means is that in every state, basically the feds go in and say, tell us what your main arteries are to get people through the state, and those are going to be on sort of a higher tier. And if something happens in that higher tier, the feds will actually just say, here's a checkbook, start writing checks, and don't stop until it gets fixed. This road itself is not on that tier. So that's a difference. The funding is just not there for this roadway. You had talked about 5,000 cars. It's not a lot. I mean, a good highway is 40,000, 50,000. On I-10, we have 80,000. The Crescent City Connection is 120,000 cars a day.
0: Wow.
1: So when you're allocating money, it's hard to take a road that's only doing 5,000 or 6,000 and put that percentage of funding towards it. Because you have to remember, you and I, you know, we're local here. We're in Southeast Louisiana. You have, you know, an emotional connection to that roadway. You've used it before. It's beautiful. It's scenic. It takes you down to Mississippi. It's great. People in Shreveport and Bossier and Alexandria don't exactly want all of our statewide budget or a large amount put into a single project down here. So there's a lot that goes into it.
0: No, I get it. Also, though, you know, Alexandria, Shreveport, Bossier, Monroe, whatever, you can get out, you know, 360 degrees in their highways, interstates, regular roads. New Orleans is an island with Jefferson Parish. We have eight ways off the island, and that's one of them. And that just seems like not that it's a priority road like I-10, I get what you're saying, but it seems to be, it should be a priority as far as like hurricane evacuation, that type of stuff. So that's kind of puzzling to me a little. Mississippi's now engaged in this, right? It's kind of a Louisiana-Mississippi thing, trying to get the feds to pony up and try to get a little more high priority for this Highway 90 situation.
1: Yeah, and that was the big development that really happened over the last year or so, was that moving forward, the project itself was broken into two. One of them is the four Louisiana bridges, and one of them is the East Pearl. The East Pearl Bridge, when we were talking about that $300 million, the East Pearl was basically half of that budget.
0: They're going to build a brand new East Pearl River Bridge?
1: The idea is to build an elevated highway.
0: So they don't have to raise the road for NASA to bring rockets and stuff under it?
1: And it would be adjacent to the original corridor. So you're also redoing all of the roadway, as we talked about, for the longer run. But that's not the case anymore. We understand that it's much more difficult to have funding. So by breaking it up, you have basically those four Louisiana bridges, which can go out to bid sooner once there is funding that's identified. And, you know, you had talked about, we have grant applications out there. We're trying to find every avenue to get this funding. So we have actually put ourselves in a position now, we're about a couple months away from going into final design. After these meetings, that's what the meetings are for. We're going to go into final design. And then at that point, the project's going to be ready. It's going to have passed all of its preliminaries, so that when the funding comes in, we can jump right on a construction project. We don't have to sit back and wait. So that's where I think a lot of that work that we've done over the last couple of years will sort of come out. Because right now, I get it, you can't see it, and all people could see are the barriers. And it's frustrating, but there's been a lot of work to get this project ready.
0: So Mississippi, I guess, is getting involved because it involves the East Pearl River Bridge too, the big bridge.
1: Yeah, they're working with us to basically split the costs.
0: Yeah, that makes sense.
1: Of that bridge. And the idea would be, Corey, that we could basically redo the four Louisiana bridges, get them open. And the East Pearl River Bridge, if it's still open in its capacity, you know, that corridor completely reopens.
0: Right.
1: When the East Pearl River Bridge gets replaced, the original bridge is going to stay there.
0: Right.
1: And they're going to build a road around it so that we're not cutting it off at that point. So all things, you know, go together, a couple knocks on wood and a little bit of luck, and we could be building those bridges sooner than later. I don't want people to think that what we're saying is it's inevitable to happen, but it's in a really good position. It's in a really good position to happen at this point.
0: What would be the quickest timeline if everything gets the go ahead? Probably 2 or 3, 4 years before that road's open again?
1: The reason I don't want to say yes, in a best case scenario,
0: right?
1: I don't want to. We made a mistake when the bridges first closed. We didn't have enough, you know, information at the time as far as the cost and all that, where we did say we're going to have this project done in a certain number of years. And that was a mistake, because there were a lot of dates that were thrown out for people and a lot of hope. And then what happened was, is the project was just not ready to move into that phase. So we're different now. Things are much more transparent. I'm being completely 100% honest with you. I'm not sugarcoating any of it. And that's sort of where we are. But we have these new plans, and we're excited about, you know, talking to the public about it and hearing what they have to say. And certainly we've been there with this project. I've talked to all the business owners down there. I've heard their frustrations. It's a personal thing. I understand it. It's just a situation where there's no easy avenue, you know, if you would, to getting it started.
0: And I guess you've already got a little bit of it done in this, not what we're talking about, but that Wrigley's Bridge post-Katrina that was built. That's all part of Highway 90. That's a new bridge that's going to be there for decades and decades and decades, replacing the old Huey Long era, not a drawbridge, but, you know, it would go sideways, I guess, for ships to go through, boats to go through.
1: Yeah, the Westboro Bridge would basically be, imagine this, about, you know, 50 or 75 feet before the bridge, you would start going up, basically onto a separate corridor, and then come back down.
0: Yeah.
1: And it doesn't seem complicated. It's expensive because they have to put in all the pilings. And that is a, you know, that's also protected environmental land right there. So there's a lot that goes into it. You can't just go start doing construction. There's a lot of parts and pieces before we actually get moving.
0: Daniel Gitlin's with us with the Louisiana Department of Transportation and Development. Earhart Expressway has been open for over 40 years. There's maybe a half dozen, five or six exits and entrances that have never been connected. It looks like, we talked about this last time you were on, it's called what, the Dakin exit, which essentially is going to put cars down off the Earhart at the Parish line. I don't know why it's not called the Claiborne Jefferson Highway exit, but whatever. That the Dakin exit is under construction, right?
1: Yeah, it's moving. And I got to give you credit. You were the first person to jump on that, and I think that you did because you were driving by it and saw what was happening. So of all the media in the entire New Orleans area, you were the first person to sort of jump on that story. So I have to give you credit for that. But yeah, you're going to see a lot more. People are going to see a lot more activity later on this year, but the project's already started and the contractors are already working. And certainly it is going to connect Earhart there to Jefferson Highway. It'll be good for both parishes. And as you say, you know, better, can we say better late than never? Can you agree to that?
0: No, of course. It's no doubt. And folks don't have to go through the Holly Grove neighborhood. Those neighbors are going to be happy where there isn't so much traffic on Holly Grove Street connecting people on Earhart Boulevard to Claiborne. We're visiting with Daniel Gitlin. Going to knock out one more break and come right back. More. Don't move.
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0: 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Daniel Gitlin's with us from the Louisiana Department of Transportation and Development. Daniel, we only got about 6 or 7 minutes left. Can we go have like a rapid fire lightning round? I got a slew of questions.
1: I'm ready. I'll answer as many as you can give me.
0: All right, so that Dakin exit off the Earhart's going to happen. At the foot of the bridge, there's a little ramp that goes into the woods, into the weeds. That's supposed to hook up to L&E or Cold Storage Road. It would be an airline exit off Earhart. Why the Jefferson Claiborne exit and not the airline exit, and why not both at the same time?
1: Just decisions made by local groups. As far as transportation committees, there's only so much money to go around. And that's the exit that they chose, and I think it makes a lot of sense. We were talking about keeping people out of the neighborhoods. I think nowadays with Waze and all the apps, they're trying to tell people the fastest way to go.
0: Yep.
1: We don't want people going through neighborhoods. You know, we want to keep them on the main streets.
0: Hey, I-10 was expanded decades ago from essentially like Tulane Avenue, City Park Avenue, all the way to the Vets exit in Metairie. Why not past Vets to Williams? Why no additional lanes there?
1: Every part of basically the New Orleans area interstate I-10 that can be expanded has been expanded over the years. That what you're talking about is that Veterans Boulevard bridge, that three-lane bridge when it goes from basically now from 5 to 3,
0: yeah,
1: would be a tremendous project in order to expand it. People are going to listening to that right now, and they're thinking that doesn't make any sense. It makes all the sense in the world just to expand it. Again, it's an old bridge, and according to the rules, if we go put another lane on it, then we have to change all the existing lanes that are there and match it to the new width of the new lane.
0: It's expensive.
1: We have to basically shut. We'd have to shut a lot of it down, and for several years you'd have unbelievable amounts of traffic. Plus, you're talking about hundreds of millions of dollars. So that's why that project has not taken off yet. It's on the books. It's there. It can happen. It's just not been pushed. We haven't been able to get it through.
0: Why is the sound wall by Loyola so short? Did the state not match the federal funding on that?
1: I don't even know the official thing. I do appreciate it, and I enjoy and I laugh every time you say that. I believe what it was is there are parts of it at the end that did not actually qualify under the sound studies, and that's where you see the smaller ones. So I don't know how they got there, but I can tell you if something had qualified under the sound systems that they have right now, they would have had the full thing up. That was a terrible answer, Corey, and I'm sorry, but that's the best I could do.
0: No, it's funny. It's just like, why is it so short here and it's tall in Metairie? And I know they can't add a sound wall unless the road's expanded. I've wondered why New Orleans East doesn't have it. You'd have to literally make it 4 lanes in each direction for New Orleans East to get a sound wall, I think. Isn't that right?
1: Yeah, no. I don't know anyone else who knows that. So the fact that you know that is great. Basically, the idea is you don't, if you want to get money for a sound wall, And sound walls are a lot more expensive than you think they are. If you want government funding to help you get that, it can only be done while you're doing an expansion project on that area. So there's people who live down, for example, right off Canal Boulevard, you know, that area.
2: They put up that wooden fence.
1: But they've never... That's one small section that we've not expanded. We've not been able to expand that for one reason or another, so we can't put up, you know, sound walls. So that's why if you're going through I-10 all the way through Jefferson and New Orleans, that's why certain sections have sound walls, because you've seen those recent projects where we've done expansion.
2: Hey, the International Terminal Road from Violet to I-510 for the new Port of New Orleans container terminal. Is that under the Louisiana Department of Transportation and Development?
1: It will be eventually. Right now it's being developed, it's being looked at. They have to go through review and basically figure out how much will it cost. But not only that, you know, the environmental reports, they have to figure out what kind of impact this would have. It all comes back and gets studied. So the idea is you have an idea for something, you think it's a good thing, you go ahead, you put money behind it, and then you see what the studies say, and then you move forward from there. So we're not at the point of building that. It's in a developmental stage.
2: I like seeing future I-49 corridor, but it's been like 25, 30 years that we've seen those signs. I-49 is essentially supposed to go from the Louisiana Superdome to Kansas City, right?
1: Well, the thing about it, though, Corey, I can tell you is, what you see is what most of I-49 would be, which is the majority of it would be what is US 90 right now, going down towards Houma and around. It would just become an interstate. They would add parts of it. They would add railings on the side, that type of thing, railings in the middle, all the things that has to happen to make it an interstate. Did you take away any intersections?
2: No, a lot of it is. I mean, I go down that way, you know, through Parity to Zalman's, down to like Raceland and all that, and Matthews to play golf at Latour. A lot of it's interstate ready, but a lot of it still has U-turns, and there's not a service road and not real exits and the like. So it still needs a lot of work. Plus I-310, it looks like that would continue south and maybe bypass Parity and Desalmans possibly, and that road would stay like it is in those little communities. That would never become interstate, right?
1: As far as I know, but yeah, there are connections, you know, with the West Bank Expressway, that we would have some sort of elevated portion that would hit US 90 right there on the West Bank, over by the Ilario Center, and then that would continue on as the I-49 corridor. So yes, that's what you're
2: about. About a minute left, Daniel. Belchase Bridge, that might come under DOTD, and the legislature can work that out with the people that built it and the toll and all that crap.
1: That's a trick question. We are in litigation with that, Corey, so I can't make any comment on but maybe in the future.
2: And another bridge is coming on Peters Road, right? Where you're basically bypassing, it'll go south of the Naval Air Station, right? And hook into LA-23?
1: Yeah, and the important thing to take in this last 30 seconds is that there's a lot of stuff that's happening now, and there's a lot of stuff that's been talked about for a long time that no one ever believed was going to happen that's now in production.
2: Yeah.
1: So we are, a lot of these projects, you know, they've been around, and we're now pushing them through.
2: Yeah. Daniel, always like having you on the program, man.
1: I appreciate it. I like being here.
2: Daniel will do it again soon in the next few months.
1: I'll be around. Thank you, Corey.
2: Thank you very much. That's Daniel Gitlin with the Louisiana Department of Transportation and Development. There's Blue Boy barking up a storm, letting me know, hey, Corey, be quiet. We're heading towards the top of the hour. 5 o'clock power hour coming your way. We got a lot more to discuss, New Orleans. Stick around.
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1: This is Newland's host.
0: Wide open Wednesday edition of the program. Yeah, you right. We're halfway through the week. It's hump day. Corey Johnson back at you. Thanks so much for joining us. I don't know how popular the last hour was or not, but I like visiting with Daniel Gitlin. I don't know if people are as infatuated with the highways and byways of Metro New Orleans like I am, but I'm always tooling around this city. And, no, it's just amazing when you think about how, you know, the economy and people moving here or not, and how roads get expanded, built, more tax money, more tax base, etc. You know, Louisiana, New Orleans, pretty much for the last 45 years or so, stagnant.

0: and in spite of him, the state grew because just money was flowing in. It's like government didn't even have to do anything. We grew the metro New Orleans area from 1 million people, right over 1 million in 1970, to 1.3 million by 1980, like 300,000 people coming into metro New Orleans in the 70s. 300,000. Could you imagine if that, if just that trend continued? We'd go from 1.3 to 1.6 by 1990, to 1.9 million by 2000, to 2.2 million people by 2010, to 2.5 by 2020, and we'd be on our way to 3 million in the metro, you know, like other places have done. Houston, Dallas, Atlanta, they grow by more than that. Like Dallas and Houston and Atlanta, some decades, forget about decades, some years, they grow by north of 100,000 people. North of 100,000 people in a year in those metros. Harris County in Houston, a larger population just in Harris County. Houston's like New Orleans or any other city. Multiple counties, in this case, make up Metro Houston. But just Harris County, where Houston proper is located, a larger population than the state of Louisiana. Than the state of Louisiana, just in Harris County. It's crazy. Dallas, in about the next, I don't know, 4, 5, 6 years, will surpass Chicagoland, the metro Chicago area in population. Dallas is north of 8 million in the metro. Chicago metro, 9.5, a little less than 10 million in their metro. Dallas is going to pass Chicago. It'll be New York, number one in population in the metro. Los Angeles, number two. Dallas, three. Chicago, four. And then Houston, if trends continue, will pass Chicago. And they'll be fourth, and Chicago will be bumped to five. It's crazy. It's crazy how much population, the growth in Houston and Dallas. And now Austin. Austin, Texas, 30 years ago was like smaller than Baton Rouge in the metro. Now they're closing in on 3 million people. Nashville, Tennessee, same type of explosive growth. It's crazy. Now, when we were booming, like, think about the mid-50s in Metro New Orleans, before most of us were even around. We built the Crescent City Connection, the first bridge. We built the Causeway Span, the Harvey Tunnel, the Belchase Tunnel, the Pontchartrain Expressway. It's crazy. In the early 80s, just like 45 years ago or so, we built the West Bank Expressway. We built the Earhart Expressway. And then the old bottom fell out. And pretty much not a lot has been done since. Expansion of I-10 was, early 90s, about 30 years ago, where we expanded I-10 from City Park Avenue, that overpass, all the way to I-10 and Vets in Metairie. One major mistake that they made, and they'll have to correct it in the future if we ever have explosive growth again, and one day we will, hopefully in our lifetime. Just such short-sightedness. Couple of things. The train trellis, trestle. A trellis is what plants grow on. I get this messed up all the time. A trellis is what plants would grow on, and a trestle is for a train. The train trestle by the cemeteries, we have that dip. It's like I-10. You have a major flood, a major storm. That can go underwater. So the solution, they build that massive pump station. Instead of off to the side, they build it right in the middle of the interstate. So expanding I-10 right there, you can't do it because that pumping station's there. Plus, I mean, they should have built a bridge over the train tracks and got rid of the dip. We're in New Orleans. It rains a lot. It floods. The pumps can't keep up. Coupled with you can't expand the I-10, just short-sighted there. Now, we've had a lot of projects, not too many in my lifetime, but a few. When I was a kid, I remember De La Salle playing Shaw in soccer. and getting going across the Crescent City Connection, the old Mississippi River Bridge, and it would take like 20 minutes to get to Shaw. And then when they built the elevated West Bank Expressway, it took about 7 minutes. You know, cut the time and let like by a third. Maybe the newest bridge project we're going to see soon would be the International Terminal in Violet for the Port of New Orleans, an elevated roadway connecting that facility to I-510 Paris Road. Now, one thing, I mean, there's a lot of Chalmette folks that, hey, we don't want this international terminal. I think that's the squeaky wheel. I think you can go to Chalmette and go, it's going to wreck neighborhoods. It's going to do. What do you think about that? We don't want it. Hey, it's going to be great. It's going to be explosive growth, job opportunity, more money for everyone, home values going up. Oh, we want it. I mean, it's how the thing is worded. Sidney Torres, not the IV waste guy, but his dad, Sidney Torres III, who's probably like in his 80s now. He's like a big fish in a small pond in Chalmette. It's like every time he goes into Frankie and John, he's like, yeah, get rid of that international terminal, you know. So you have a lot of squeaky wheels down there. I honestly think the majority of St. Bernard residents are for it. What I've been saying is, if I'm a St. Bernard resident, if I'm a leader in St. Bernard, I'm the president or a councilman, I'm like, we got to have the international terminal. But what we need to do, not only parlay it into getting that road from the terminal I-510, and not just for trucks. The trucks would pay the toll to build it, and St. Bernard residents would be able to use it, and not just during a hurricane evacuation. And then also, we want the Florida Avenue Expressway. And a lot of folks are like, what's that, Corey? If you know where the Lowe's is on Elysian Fields in between I-10 and 610, that Lowe's sits on Elysian Fields and Florida Boulevard, Florida Avenue. That Florida Avenue Expressway is essentially supposed to go from that Lowe's due east, straight down Florida Boulevard. When I was at LSU in 1987-88, the Buddy Romer administration, they had, it was an acronym called TIMED, Transportation Intermodal Economic Development, something like that. The UEP Long Bridge expansion was part of that. And when did that bridge get finished? Like 15 years ago? So like 15, 20 years after the TIMED legislation passed, there were a bunch of bridges, a bunch of projects. One was that bridge in St. Francisville that connects St. Francisville to New Roads that's opened over the Mississippi. That was part of it. And also a bridge, like $300 million, part of the Florida Avenue Expressway over the, I guess it's the Intracoastal Waterway going out towards the east. And then that Florida Avenue Expressway would follow the 40 Arpit Canal, kind of in between Chalmette and New Orleans East, and connect into I-510. Sort of the opposite of the Earhart Expressway going due west, this would go due east. And by the way, the I-510 in the east and the I-310 out west, those are supposed to be part of an interstate loop. I-10's the northern part, West Bank Expressway is the southern part, which would be I-49, and then you'd have I-510, I-310 making a loop for the city, and then Earhart and Florida Avenue Expressway just complementing that. And the Earhart Expressway is supposed to eventually go not just to Hickory Dock, Dickory Dock, Mouse Clock, but parallel Airline Highway, connect to Louis Armstrong International Airport, and eventually go to I-310 out in the west, like the Earhart's supposed to go to I-510. Excuse me, the Florida Avenue Expressway is supposed to go to I-510 in Chalmette. Anyway, no, it's amazing how explosive population growth coupled with the need gets a lot of projects built. Stagnation last 40 years, not a lot happening.
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0: Hey, New Orleans, if you have a real legal issue, you want a real attorney. 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Nat Kiefer Sr. started the firm after working a few years at Jones Walker, one of the most prestigious law firms in America. Born, bred, based right here in New Orleans. They're a top Old Place St. Charles. 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Nat Kiefer Sr. started there, was there for a few years, and then opened his own firm. Nat Kiefer Jr., his son, graduates from law school, gets a job with Jones Walker, works there a few years like his dad, and then joins his dad, and it becomes Kiefer and Kiefer. 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Wide open Wednesday, 5 o'clock, power hours upon us. You know, I was saying how, I mean, I had Eugene Green on the show last week, Harvard educated. I'm like, Eugene, councilman, you, me, the council, the mayor, not qualified to cut the city budget. You can cut a little money here, cut a little money there, but you're not going to trim all the fat and get things lean and mean like it's supposed to be. That's what I've been saying, and now you have Helena Moreno and the council. They're talking about, it's just a few million dollars, but it's a few million dollars, cutting money from the NOPD. I mean, finally, crime is down. Crime is down significantly in New Orleans. Especially violent crime. We've got our hands around the beast, around the neck of the beast. And Helena Moreno and the council and Joe Geruso, they're proposing cutting a few million dollars from the NOPD. It's just irresponsible. And it gets worse. Some breaking news. The city of New Orleans, Helena Moreno, the council, they're asking the U.S. Supreme Court to reject the removal of Calvin Duncan's seat as Orleans, a criminal clerk of court. We got a civil district criminal, civil district clerk of court, and a criminal. We only need one, like everywhere else in Louisiana. Pre-Katrina, we had 7 assessors in New Orleans. Now we have one, and the job's getting done. Now this, a lawsuit to keep 2 clerk of courts when we only need one? Talk about wasting money. Taking money away from the NOPD and even the fire department? Absolutely crazy. New Orleans needs an outside company, an entity outside of Louisiana's borders. Go to New York, Boston, San Francisco, wherever. Find a company that has years of doing this, a reputation for coming into a city, basically auditing their finances, and coming up with true cuts. Because, A, not only are the politicians not qualified to do it properly, B, there's always, you know, oh, that person's untouchable. They've been in city government for X amount of time. Oh, we can't get rid of that department. It's been there forever. No, you get some outside entity to agencies, departments within the city, merge some of them, eliminate some of them. And Helena Moreno was talking about we're getting rid of 152 city jobs. That's like 3% of the workforce. They're like 4,500 employees in Orleans Parish. You want to be serious about it? Hey, we're eliminating 400 jobs. We're eliminating 600 jobs. I don't want to see anybody lose their job. But that's the way to approach it. You know, there. I said this before, and I'll say it again. I think clearly north of 50% of city employees. I was dealing with a city hall employee just this week. North of 50% of them are clearly competent and do their job. They work like they're in the private sector. They bust their tail. They have ethics, integrity, and morals. They show up for work every day. You know, if it's at 4:30, it's time to go home, and they're like, man, we've been doing this for hours. We can finish it in 20 minutes, staying a little late today. Those people stay late. Other people say, let's get out of here. It's 4:30. And then it takes a few hours the next day to restart where they were to finish the 20 minutes. So, no, I mean, a lot of city employees know exactly what I'm talking about. Corey's right. I'm the competent one. And, boy, this loser that works with me for years, for decades, we make the same salary, or even they even make more than me, and they don't do anything. I carry the office. That's got to suck for city employees with all these incompetent flunkies around them that aren't doing anything. It's a big social scene. Meet in the hall and talk every day, waiting for lunch, waiting for the 4:30, you know, whistle to blow so you can punch out and go home. Ridiculous benefits. It's insane. There's so much fat. I mean, there's no way Helena Moreno, and I like Helena Moreno. I like Joe Geruso. I think they're honest, competent people. I just don't think they're qualified to do this, and there's no way they can look at anyone eye to eye in the face and say, we've cut everything we possibly can. The city is lean and mean. It's super efficient as any city in America that's efficient and well-run. Now, believe me, I think Jefferson Parish has a ridiculous amount of fat, St. Tammany as well, so don't think you're superior. But we're talking about Orleans Parish. And I think there's a ton of fat that can be cut, and I don't think these politicians are qualified to do it. We need an outside entity to scrutinize the budget of New Orleans and figure out what agencies and departments can be merged, which ones can be eliminated altogether, and how many hundreds of jobs, not 152, but 400, 600, 800, maybe closing in on like 1,000. 4,500 city employees. It reminds me of like the state of Louisiana. Now, this was a few years ago. I don't know the statistics today. But like 5 years ago or so, there were like 105,000 state employees. Alabama had like 65,000. And we were the same size roughly as Alabama. Alabama's outgrown us now. They have a larger population in Alabama than Louisiana now. Birmingham's about the same size as Metro New Orleans now, like neck and neck, basically. I think Birmingham's like 1.1 something million in the Metro. We're 1.2. They're right on our tail, essentially the same size. Mobile's getting that new bridge over the Mobile River and a new Jubilee Parkway, which will be like New Orleans East to I-10. No more tunnel, big old bridge, and then the big Jubilee Parkway to the Eastern Shore. Mobile's going to blow up when that happens. Now, you look at the state with back, like I said, about 5-6 years ago or so, 105,000 employees, same size as Alabama. They had like 65,000 employees. Like Louisiana had 40,000 more employees. Why? Because it's a bunch of BS jobs, a bunch of people that just keep shifting around from one department to another and don't do anything, do not provide the services they're required to provide for the salary they receive. No, New Orleans has that same bloat problem. 4,500 employees. I think Jefferson Parish, with a larger population, somewhere around like 3,500 employees, roughly, a little under 3,500. I mean, I'd like to see like 1,000 jobs cut in the city of New Orleans. And not with the NOPD, not with permitting, not with the fire department, not with EMS. Ask the city hall employees. Talk to the ones that you know bust their tail and really work in each and every department. I'm sure they could come up with a list of people that don't do a damn thing. No, and that's where, you know, the politicians, they have a problem. because they're friends with people, they got elected, and they owe these people a favor, blah, blah, blah. An outside entity that has no, you know, stake in the game, that doesn't have a horse in the race. They're just here fairly and objectively scrutinizing New Orleans' budget, the number of employees, and how we can trim the fat and become lean and mean, yet still provide all the city services that are necessary. Now, a trio of things. When they talk about, you know, hey, new City Hall, we could gut the existing building, $175 million to $200 million. We could build a new City Hall, $175 to $200 million. They're talking about building a 500,000 square foot new City Hall or gutting the 500,000 square foot existing building. We don't need a 500,000 square feet. So right away, just on just the basic fundamentals, they're wrong on City Hall. You build like 150,000 square feet City Hall. You think about, hey, we're building for 2035, 2040, the future, technology, people using laptops, phones, smartphones to do their business. Don't have to physically go to City Hall. Some people still have to go to physical City Hall. That's why you're going to build a new one at a third of the size with a lot less employees. That's one problem. Two, these budget cuts they're talking about, cutting the NOPD when we finally have a decrease in crime. Didn't we learn from Mitch Landrieu when there was a budget crisis and he cut the NOPD funding? It went from 1,500 cops to 900. That was a mistake. There was a lot of fat that could have been cut elsewhere, but the easy cut was, hey, just reduce NOPD in their budget. And then crime took off like a rocket. And Helena Moreno and Joe Geruso and the city council are thinking the same thing. Cut money from the NOPD, even if it's a few million bucks. That's insane. Anywhere but the NOPD. And now, like, the Supreme Court, asking the U.S. Supreme Court to change Louisiana law that the legislature passed, trimming the clerk of court's office from a civil clerk of court and a criminal clerk of court just to one to do both. Now they're fighting for Calvin Duncan's job and a budget of tens of millions of dollars, most likely. It's insane. It's insane. I mean, that's three strikes right there. It's crazy thoughts on City Hall, trying to save Calvin Duncan's job and keep two clerk of courts when you only need one, and cut the NOPD budget? Es loco.
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5: 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I was in Rouse's the other day, and they've got the Blue Runner beans, and in the middle of all the Blue Runner beans on the shelf, there's Frank Brightson's Color of Flavor cookbook. Right there, you can purchase it at Rouse's. Pretty cool. Now, Frank and Blue Runner have had a relationship for years. And the cookbook is fantastic. I recommend it. Color of Flavor. I need to get to Brightson's because Frank has an autographed copy for me. He is often at the chef's table at the end of the hallway right before the kitchen, a little two-top. Signing books, What a great gift for someone that is misplaced, displaced, that no longer lives in New Orleans or Louisiana, sending them a Color of Flavor cookbook from Frank Brightson. No, that cookbook's available at Rouse's, which is typical Rouse's. So many local products. I went to lunch today with a buddy of mine who lives out in Armand in Destrehan and was visiting, I'm not kidding you, with another friend of mine who I hadn't seen in a few decades that lives in Destrehan, was with him last night. I asked them both, how nice is that Rouse's right there on Airline Highway leading into Armand Estates? They're like, it's a game changer. We love the beef. We love the prime beef that you're always talking about, Corey. We love all the local products. No, a huge game changer for folks that live in Destrehan having a Rouse's out there. You folks in New Orleans East, are you kidding me? On Chef Highway, the new Rouse's? 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And the Rouse's labeled stuff? Same quality, if not better, than the competition at like half the price. Yeah, check out the Rouse's labeled stuff. Give that stuff a try. Like the extra virgin olive oil I use, the Rouse's labeled stuff from Italy. Certified. The good stuff. You St. Bernard folks down in DeParish, life in St. Bernard, it's hard, hard, hard. Getting easier, easier, easier. A Rouse is coming online soon. They're building it out as we speak on Judge Perez. Chalmette's going to have a Rouse soon. So, I mean, Chalmette, New Orleans East, Destrehan, new Rouse's locations, that's a game changer for the residents that live in those areas. They only sell to about 1.5 million people a month. I'm not kidding you. Excuse me, I got that totally wrong. 1.5 million people a week. Excuse me, about 75 million people a year are shopping at Rouse's. 1.5 million people a week. That's hundreds of thousands a day shopping at Rouse's. There are over 75 Rouse's locations. That means they buy in bulk. That's why they have the lowest prices. No, I love Rouse's. I'm there at least once a week getting all my goodies for the week. Wide open Wednesday edition of the program. Jeff Duncan had a great piece in the Times-Picayune today. A lot of good info on the Zurich Classic. The PGA Tour is changing their model, and it's dramatic. They're going to have these Tier 1 events, the major event, not the majors like the Masters, the U.S. Open, or the PGA, but Tier 1, the top events, which I forget the number. And then they're going to have Tier 2, which aren't going to be the top PGA pros like Rory McIlroy and DeChambeau and the like. It's going to be players trying to get to Tier 1. And New Orleans is on the fence. Which way is the PGA Tour going to decide? In Jeff's article, the Zurich Classic, the Four Kids Foundation, to keep that tournament Tier 1, top-notch, they're talking about $30 million plus dollars for the tournament. $30 million. And it may not be enough. So then if New Orleans doesn't make Tier 1, what happens with the Zurich Insurance Company and their sponsorship? It's one of the elite sponsorships on the entire PGA Tour. And it's such a great fit. They're a European company that obviously works in America, and New Orleans is a European masterpiece, so it's a great fit. They love it. They keep renewing. But if the New Orleans PGA Tour stop isn't Tier 1, will Zurich take a walk? And I'll tell you what's better than Tier 2 would be a Champions Tour event in New Orleans. I don't want that. I'm greedy. I want a Champions Tour event at English Turn in the fall, like when the Saints are on the road. Just make sure the Saints are on the road and schedule the tournament at English Turn for the seniors. And you're investing, the PGA's investing money in that great golf course, the Jack Nicklaus course, making it even better. And then in the fall, we have a senior PGA event. I'm greedy. And then in the spring, we have the Zurich Classic, Tier 1. So I'm greedy. But I think a disservice to New Orleans. We've only been hosting major PGA Tour events for 95 years, since like the early 30s, 90 plus years. Now, I think it'd be sinful if we're not Tier 1, especially with the Four Kids Foundation, the charitable contributions, the Zurich sponsorship, how we have influenced the rest of the PGA Tour events. Wow, you can have a band, you can have restaurants serving great food, you can have venues along the course that are great restaurants serving great food. No, it changed the whole way the rest of the PGA Tour works. No, it would be selling us out. It would be sinful if New Orleans doesn't remain Tier 1. But if we get screwed over by the PGA Tour and like, you're not going to be Tier 1 anymore. Personally, I'd prefer a Champions, you know, tournament with the 50-plus crowd of known players instead of the Tier 2, you know, 25, 30-year-olds trying to get to Tier 1, a bunch of unknown players. No, it's going to be interesting to see how this whole thing pans out. I hope the PGA Tour does the right thing. and keeps New Orleans Tier 1. Another positive if they make it Tier 1. I thought the team format was a great idea in the beginning. But it's kind of run its course. I don't think it's really the ideal situation. If New Orleans becomes a Tier 1, they'll eliminate that. It'll just be like a straight-up 72-man field, from what I understand, and they'll go from there. The purse will be, you know, $20 million minimum. The overall purse right now, it's like half that, less than half that. And you're going to get the elite players because these Tier 1 tournaments, there's only, I think there are 24 of them. So you're going to get a better field by default if New Orleans is Tier 1. So there's so much at stake. So much at stake. And then if we do remain Tier 1, we get the best fields ever. All the time, every year, by default. They got to come to New Orleans because there are only so many tournaments. You're trying to get those FedEx points and all of that. So keep your fingers crossed. Even if you don't play golf or care about golf, it's about the economy. It's about, you know, major league sports. We don't need, you know, the, hey, the Saints are going to the CFL. The Pelicans are going to go be a G League team. We don't need the Zurich Classic to go from major leagues to AAA ball, you know? We don't need that. So, yeah, check out Jeff Duncan's piece at NOLA.com in the Times-Picayune. And keep your fingers crossed. The decision, according to Jeff, could be made like in a week or so. And then the official announcement would be early next year. But we would know pretty soon. And that starts, I believe, in 2028. So this 2027 Zurich Classic is probably the last team format of the Zurich. And it might be the last Zurich Classic at a major league level. And that would be sinful. Like I said, selling out New Orleans, the PGA Tour. I don't want to say owes us, but kind of owes us. We've been at it 90-plus years. 90. And we transformed. We came up with so many great ideas, the food, the music, all of that, that the rest of the PGA Tour has picked up on. So do us right, PGA. Corey Johnson with you on a Wide Open Wednesday. Every day, this show on radio, on television, on 5 social media platforms, live streaming on X, YouTube, Instagram, Facebook, Twitch. It's all brought to you by the Lamarck Automotive Complex in Kennebra, right on the corner, right on the price. The car corner, I-10 at Williams, home of Lamarck Ford for nearly half a century, the number one Lincoln dealership in the state. And if you own a business and you need a commercial truck, van, or SUV, Lamarck Crescent City Ford on Jefferson Highway. Crescent City Ford's been on Jefferson Highway for over 80 years. Every day, this program brought to you by Ronnie Lamarck from Araby Park, Ronnie Jr., the Lamarck Automotive Complex in Kenner, and Lamarck Crescent City Ford in Elmwood. It's mind-blowing. The city's talking about cutting a few million from the NOPD right when we got our, you know, neck around that crime beast. Dramatically lower crime numbers, especially violent crime. You're going to cut the NOPD budget? Crazy. And mind-blowing number two, the city is asking the Supreme Court, this is crazy, asking the U.S. Supreme Court to reject the removal of Calvin Duncan's seat as criminal clerk. I don't care if Calvin Duncan's criminal clerk or that the woman, I forget her name, with the hyphenated name, if she's the clerk. But one clerk of court, criminal and civil, not two, save millions of dollars. We have a budget crisis. They're going to ask the Supreme Court so we can keep two? Doesn't make any sense. No comprende. No comprende.

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2: Yeah, you right, Crescent City and beyond. Corey Johnson back at you. It's kind of mind-blowing. I've said the mayor, the council, Joe Geruso, no offense, I like most of these people. I think they're honest. Had Eugene Green on the show last week. Said, Eugene, you're Harvard educated. You, me, not qualified to cut the city budget. Little cuts here and there, but we can't make it lean and mean and efficient. Not qualified to do it. Coupled with politics, got to repay that favor, all that nonsense. No, the city, it's crazy. They're asking the U.S. Supreme Court to reject the removal of Calvin Duncan's seat as Orleans criminal clerk. The state consolidated those, the criminal clerk of court and the civil clerk of court. One position. That's all that's needed. Every other part of the state does it. We had seven assessors 20 years ago. Now we have one. No problem. Saves a lot of money. The city's also talking about they could cut funding for traffic accident response and police body cameras. You want to know what cameras to cut? The traffic cameras. I know they generate money, and the city's like, oh, God, we need that money so desperately. No, it's just, it's wrong. Some states, it's been ruled unconstitutional. Jefferson Parish got rid of theirs. No, it's a scam. It's a tax for basically law-abiding citizens. I'm doing 43 and a 35. A cop wouldn't pull me over. But the camera's going to clock me for a $100 plus ticket. New Orleans isn't the most inviting city. This makes it less inviting. They're also talking about cutting the NOPD by a few million bucks. Finally got a control on crime, and you're going to cut the NOPD's budget? I know it's a small percentage, but it's still millions of dollars. Insane. Insane. I just don't get it. Don't need two clerk of courts. We need the traffic cameras. I mean, we need body cameras on cops. We need traffic accidents response. We need an outside entity that has nothing to do with New Orleans, nothing to do with Louisiana, doesn't know any of the politicians. I remember when Bob Sarasoli came in 20 years ago and established the New Orleans Office of Inspector General. He was brought in from Boston. He was the IG for the Big Dig, the multi-billion dollar project essentially putting Boston's interstate underground. He scrutinized that and made sure the public money was being spent right, the federal money was being spent right, that things were being done right, like He would lay that concrete they put in there is not done right. It needs to be taken out and redone. Things like that. An outsider. The Office of Inspector General in New Orleans is a model the rest of the country can use. Seriously. The Jefferson Parish IG's office is weak. Kim Chatelain's got one arm tied behind her back. You want to know why? Because the Jefferson Parish Council, the president, can manipulate that office. Cut back on what it can do. Not in New Orleans. It'd have to go to the voters. And the budget can't be touched. It's part of the city's overall budget, a small percentage of the city's overall budget. That office has autonomy. It was done right by an outsider, Bob Sarasoli from Boston. We need some outsiders to come in, audit the city's finances, the number of employees, the departments, the agencies, and figure out how to make it lean and mean. What agencies and departments can be merged, which ones can be eliminated. And speaking of eliminating, hundreds of city jobs. They're 4,500. You could get rid of north of 500 easily and not affect the quality of life for the citizens. The opposite. Improve it. Get rid of the traffic cameras. Things of that nature, which make us uninviting. What's that, blue boy? You're not qualified to do it either, but you agree with me. Some outside entity should come in and scrutinize the money, the number of employees, all of that. You're right, buddy. See you tomorrow, Thursday, 4 o'clock, right here. We'll do it again.
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0: anywhere you can find us, you can find us. And it's time for you to eat some crow, correct?
1: Yes, it is. So I was on air. I was speaking with Corey Marino, and we were talking about the WNBA playoffs and the number one seed, Minnesota Lynx. I thought they were looking good. They had a really good regular season. They're running through teams. Their rookie, Olivia Miles, is going crazy. I'm like, they're talking about she got rookie of the year, and they're talking about maybe MVP. So I'm like, feeling really good. I'm predicting. I was like, I think this is their year because they got robbed, I think, 2 years ago by the New York Liberty. And then just yesterday, they were eliminated by that same New York Liberty. So, yes, I have to eat some crow. I had them kind of going all the way, and that's definitely not going to happen because they got sent packing. And that's crazy that a number one seed got sent packing that early. But it happens, you know?
0: It sure does. I hope you didn't, you know, bet $1,000.
1: No, I didn't. Like I didn't put anything on Prize Picks or bet or anything.
0: No FanDuel.
1: No. I stay away from all that. I think I downloaded one of them and I was like, "What am I doing? About to put nothing on
0: not
1: here."
0: Not Vinny from the deli down there. Yeah. Nothing like that.
1: No. So luckily, I didn't do that. And yeah, super grateful. But yeah, it sucks. I was like, "Wow." But also, what sucks is that it's a series of three. So if you don't get it together by game two, you're out of there.
0: Yeah, I talked to the Red Sox about that, too, losing 9-0 to the Yankees in Game 1. Probably by the time you guys are hearing that, both those series would have wrapped up. So interesting. As I said, thank you so much for joining us here. It's the Sports Lounge, the Fred Dreyer Show. 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Mr. Fred's going to talk to his longtime co-star, Miss Stephanie Kramer. 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And we'll be right back. 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

0: Welcome back here to the Sports Lounge. The things we talk about.
1: Oily stool.
0: Is that what you stop? That's not. We were just commenting on that, and it's, you should be in good, healthful shape, and that's why we got Al Simon on here. Now, we were going to have a big expose about football and all sorts of good things there with Fred Dreyer, and we'll get to that here on the show today. Got lots of time, but Fred has not been here for the last 3 weeks taking care of some personal issues, and so...
1: I was on the edge of being dehydrated. So I'm here now.
0: He's drinking his water, and things are looking good. Now, we have our class valedictorian, also our photographer, Pamela, who sends things out front times, and she said she wanted to recapture a fan favorite from 1987, and then she put together some pictures. And this picture that we're showing, and for those of you on radio, this is a picture of Hunter and McCall, Sergeant D.D. McCall, the lovely Sergeant D.D. McCall, and Rick Hunter, investigating a mysterious murder. They pretended, McCall thought it'd be a great idea for them to be a married couple. Boy, was she off base. Anyway.
1: Well, wait a minute now. I mean,
0: the only room that was left apparently available was the bridal suite, and you called her Love Muffin, and there's a picture of you wrapped in some beautiful red
1: Indian blanket.
0: Is that an Indian blanket? And the call looks lovely, and you look
1: she looks
0: quite
1: very
0: comfortable.
1: Enticing. She looks enticing. She looks threatening there to me.
0: She does.
1: She's about ready to take that right arm of hers and push it somewhere.
0: Well, hold on a second. To defend herself, we have the lovely Stephanie Kramer on the line here right now, Sergeant D.D. McCall. Stephanie, welcome to the broadcast. We love you. Thank you for calling into the show today and risking everything.
2: Hey. Hi, Freddy.
1: How you doing, darling? Hey, look, this was a very provocative shot. Is she seeing what we're saying?
0: Well, if she's got Heroku
2: no,
0: set on.
2: No, I'm not.
0: So
2: oh,
0: I'll describe
2: no.
0: it to you. Stephanie, you're leaning on your side, and you look beautiful there in a nice white sort of bedtime manner. And Fred, or Sergeant Rick Hunter, is...
1: You can call me Fred.
0: ...is laying on the bed. It looks like you're using two or three pillows there. And he's wrapped up in the Indian papoose-type blanket. Is that right?
1: But the key here is, where are my arms? That's the key to this whole shot right here.
0: Yeah, well...
1: And the look on her face says she knows where they are.
0: Those.
2: I always knew where his arms were.
0: That's smart of you, Dee Dee. This is great. Stephanie, it's great to have you on the show.
2: I know, I've never called into your show, Fred. I was sitting here and someone mentioned it. I thought, you know, I never called in. I have to call and just say... Hi, and I'm so glad you're doing this.
1: We have all kinds of, just so you know, on this show, we're such entertainment-minded hosts that we have photographs, various photographs sent to us and out of our archives, as you all know.
0: We have another one,
1: and
0: Fred.
1: We have another one coming
0: Fred,
1: up.
0: Here it is.
1: Wait a minute.
0: Okay, go back to this one. Go ahead. Go ahead.
1: You know, this is one that's very provocative and very fun. We also have some other ones that are also very provocative and very fun, and most of them are provocative and very fun. So
0: now you were in the bridal suite in this episode of Hunter, and apparently in the bridal suite they have one of those Vibramatic beds, and so
2: oh my God, I remember that.
1: You remember that one?
2: Okay. Yes.
0: And so you were sharing that bed, platonically, of course, and so McCall asked Hunter to do her a favor and not snore. So, Stephanie, was he a snorer when he was in the scene?
1: No.
2: Well, since he never fell asleep, I can't tell you. Yeah. I have no idea. Fred, do you snore?
1: I don't believe so, no.
0: Don't look at me. I don't know a thing about it.
1: I'm not looking at you, Mike.
0: I'm sure.
1: What is that photograph right there?
0: So Stephanie is laying in the bed next to you. It looks like you're reading a magazine or something, Fred. I would not be doing that.
1: I see. Now. So it's very dark.
0: Apparently, when the lights go out, you hear a coin drop, and the bed starts to vibrate, and Hunter mutters, Love Muffin, and McCall, Stephanie, you start laughing, say, turn off the bed, you idiot.
1: Yeah, I don't know.
2: That would be me.
1: Do you remember that? I remember that. It was very funny.
2: I do remember that. I actually remember that.
1: That was actually pretty funny.
0: Yeah. Also sent in here, We have a picture here of one of your great stars on the show.
1: Charlie Hallahan.
0: Charlie Hallahan was the chief, right?
2: Oh, love Charlie.
1: The captain.
0: The captain.
1: He was our captain.
0: Yeah.
1: And he was so great. You know, we used to rib him all the time. I did, certainly, but I used to rib him all the time on his love of the Philadelphia Phillies and the big collapse of 1964.
0: You would rub that in.
1: I rub it in every time I get a chance.
2: And he was such a good guy, a good friend, and an extremely talented actor.
1: Yeah, Seamus is his son. Remember his son,
2: really
1: Seamus?
2: Was.
0: Yeah, Irish.
1: Yep. He was very Irish. Well, Seamus. The whole thing was Irish, yeah.
0: Yeah, another
2: yeah
0: picture.
2: Two boys, Liam and Seamus.
0: Good looking guy, I'll tell you that right now. And what I didn't realize is the listener here, Pam, sent this in, and she said that he is so Irish, he's buried in Ireland.
2: Yes, he is.
0: In Cobb, Ireland. And she even has a picture of the gravesite, I think, here that we have
1: yeah,
0: here.
1: It's like,
0: where we've got that picture here.
1: There
0: it says
1: he is.
0: Charles John Hallahan, born yep. the 1943 Philadelphia, died on November 25th in Los Angeles of 1997. American character actor, beloved father, husband, and mentor, son, brother, and uncle. Rest in peace. Great. And his face is on the headstone.
1: That's
0: fabulous,
1: good.
0: You guys.
1: That's very good. I knew he was born. That he was born in Philadelphia, and I knew that he was Irish, and I didn't know that much about his illness. He had a heart attack driving on Thanksgiving Day.
2: Yeah, he did.
1: Thanksgiving Day.
2: Yeah.
0: Sad.
1: I imagine
0: that. Sad. I don't like to hear that.
1: Not good.
0: Anyway, Stephanie, it's great for you to call in. Stephanie Kramer is on the line here with Fred Dreyer on the Sports Lunch. Obviously, you must be a huge Dodger fan, am I right, Stephanie? Maybe not.
1: No, I don't think so.
0: I don't know.
1: I don't think that registers.
2: Listen, I love the LA Dodgers. I love the Colorado Rockies. I don't really, I know this is terrible, and Fred's got that look on his face, and I know he has because I can see it from here. I don't really follow sports. I don't. I never did.
1: Neither do we.
0: That's a bulletin for all of our listeners.
1: No, we don't. You know, I was just telling Mike. You know, I took a little sabbatical here off our show, and I came back and I realized that I haven't missed anything. I looked at the waiver wire. I looked at all the things that involve football players and baseball players, and none of it's entertaining. None of it means anything.
0: Well, the Dodgers have a big winning record.
1: Well, I'll tell you something, yeah. Steph. You may maybe chirp in on this, but ever since social media became the big thing. There's more things and they're all boring.
2: Well, there's a lot of miscellaneous nothingness.
1: No, it's
2: that
1: empty.
2: People breathe life into.
1: It's an empty culture. Completely
2: well,
1: empty.
2: Well, it seems to be turning more and more into that. I have to say that I'm not completely devoid of enjoying sports because when it comes down to, for example, the last couple of games of the World Series, or certainly the Super Bowl, or when the Lakers play, or I love hockey. I really love hockey.
0: Kings fan?
2: So, I'm sorry?
0: Are you a Los Angeles Kings fan?
2: Yeah, but I really like the Colorado Avalanche.
0: Oh, so it's Colorado. You're the Rockies, the Avalanche.
2: Yep. Yeah, that's where I grew to really, really love the sport when I lived there. And so I love watching the Stanley Cup playoffs. I'm that person, you know, jumping from the sofa, screaming at my television. So,
1: It's like that dog on social media, you know, where they showed the dog the scoring of the big final kick on the championship soccer game, and the dog completely flips. He doesn't flip.
0: Good. Steph, do you have a website where we can keep in touch and find out what you're up to?
2: Yeah, you can. Well, I'm actually on all that social media, Facebook, Twitter, Instagram, and then website is thestephaniekramer.com.
0: TheStephanieKramer.com.
1: One, Steph.
0: There's only one. That's good. Well, you do us a favor and call in again. We love you here when you come on the show.
2: I will definitely do that. And Fred, please give my love to Caitlin, will you?
1: Will do, darling.
0: We'll be back with more. Stay
2: with
0: us.
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0: Welcome back to the Sports Lounge. I'm your host, Michael Horn, the one and only Fred Dreyer here with us here, the all-pro defensive end, the acting legend. And good to have Fred, good to have you with us here today. I think we've lost our video signal, but we'll get it back here in just a little bit. Joining us here on this segment, we have one of the great guys that we want to talk to you about. We talk about Balance 7 here all the time on the show. This balances the acid in your body. If you have acid indigestion, you've been out of control, a lot of things not going right for you, this product is the one that will take away, build up your immune system, balance your body out. You will not have acid indigestion. The creator and genius behind the whole product is our friend Al Simon. Al, welcome to the show here on the Sports Lounge with Mike Horn and Fred Dreyer.
7: Well, thank you guys for having me. It's been a real pleasure for me to talk to your listeners. I'm a 92-year-old man that has a very interesting life. I go to work 5 days a week. I enjoy the ladies still, which is quite remarkable in itself.
0: Well,
1: any details, Al, you want to share in there?
7: What was that?
1: Any details?
0: No,
1: about
0: we don't.
1: Women?
0: Just take it easy with Al. You don't want to. Hey, the guy, Al, how old are you, seriously?
7: I'm 92, sir.
0: 92 years old. This guy, you would think he's
7: 30.
0: You would think he's 60 years old. And a lot of your success and health, you've had a lot of health issues, I think. Cancer, different things in your life you've talked about with me. Tell our audience you've had some things here.
7: I balanced 7 to save my life at least 3 times that I know of. I had open heart surgery for a quadruple bypass when I was 83. when on my 89th birthday, I was told I have stage 4 cancer. And the doctor told me to go home and die because it's too hard on an 80-year-old man to take chemo. And I told him I'd have no side effects, which I didn't. And I went through the chemo with no problems whatsoever. And then right after that, I got three. My immune system was compromised a lot. I got three viruses that attacked me, and I was in the hospital in intensive care. And my wife brought me my Balance 7, and the doctors were shaking their heads because my heart rate was going from 50 beats to 180 beats up and down like that, and they couldn't control it. I, for 3 days of drinking Balance 7, on the fourth day, I was sent home healthy. I take Balance 7.
0: I take it too, Al. You take a shot. It's a 1 ounce shot, and I take it in the morning, midday, and then
1: three times a day.
0: And you take it as well, Fred Dreyer. You've been talking about it here on the air.
1: Yep.
0: And I take it. You don't eat or drink. This is the only difficult part for me is you got to remember not to eat or drink a half hour before you take it or a half hour after you take it. And you just take a shot down there. And here's the thing, Al. When you're sick, if I have a cold, whatever, flu, whatever it might be, and Fred, you talk about this. A sick body is an acid body, and am I right about this, Al? I mean, you want to try to balance your body out, and that gives your immune system a break, correct?
7: Absolutely. When you have an acidic body, your immune system is locked up. It cannot do the job God intended to do. It's locked up, and your body deteriorates. Balance 7 unlocks your immune system and literally goes after anything that's attacking you, and it does it in a way that drugs can't help you with.
0: Yeah, I'm telling you, it's all natural in there. Fred, you talk about this. You're the one that turned me on to alkaline water years ago when you and I met, and I started drinking it, and then I met Al, and Al said, hey, I got this, and I heard alkaline water. And Al, you're just kind of like the ultimate because it's just one shot balancing the body. I'm telling you, if you eat something that upsets your stomach or you have a particular food that you can't eat, if you take Balance 7, you're not going to have any problems with the stuff that's highly acidic or gives you a lot of acid indigestion. Your thoughts on this, Fred?
1: No, but I started on this a long time ago before I knew about Al or Balance 7. Your system cannot function and do the proper things and take care of itself if it's too acidic. And if you stay too acidic for a long period of time, you come down with all the major diseases, whatever they might be, whatever is indicative to your way of life.
8: Louisiana Radio Network, I'm Jeff Palermo. Louisiana, Arkansas, and Alabama are asking the U.S. Supreme Court to strike down shield laws that allow providers in states where abortion is legal to send abortion pills to pro-life states to terminate a pregnancy and not face any liability. Arkansas Attorney General Tim Griffin says some doctors are telling patients the drugs are safe, but he claims some women have ended up hospitalized after taking them.
9: It doesn't matter how many times you call it health care or maternal care, or whatever. It's not. You can call a crawfish a shrimp all you want, but it's still a crawfish.
8: A recent poll released by the Jamie Davis campaign showed the Democrat from Tensaw Parish is only 4 percentage points behind Republican Julia Letlow in the U.S. Senate race. Republican Senator Bill Cassidy is skeptical of the poll, but is concerned about Republicans in other states.
10: I think Julia is going to win the election in Louisiana, but on the other hand, it's just a bad atmosphere for Republicans, and we know that.
8: LRN.
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8: A 19-year-old man is arrested in connection with shooting three children, one fatally, at a Shreveport apartment complex.
12: Shreveport Police Corporal Christopher Bordelon says 19-year-old Javion Abbott was targeting a 17-year-old boy at an apartment complex basketball court Monday night, and the gunfire also hit a 2-year-old girl and her 13-year-old brother, Shamichael Russell.
13: And he was just outside playing basketball.
12: Shamichael was killed and the other two were injured. Bordelon says investigators were able to quickly name Abbott as their suspect.
13: Mr. Abbott was arrested last night and has been charged right now with one count of second-degree murder, with more counts for attempted murder on the way.
12: I'm Andrew Green.
8: Louisiana Tech President Jim Henderson announced he's retiring. Henderson said in an email to staff that there has been a noticeable decline in his health, but no immediate threat to his mortality. In an interview with LRN, Henderson says he plans to spend time with family in Florida.
14: I understand that Florida sunshine and grandkids are an ideal thing for an aging former university president, and that's what we'll be in January.
8: LRN.
7: Does that cause you the problem and you pay for it later in your life? You know, when I was 65, it was the first time I ever saw a doctor. And
0: wow.
7: He told me I had arthritis and diabetes, high blood pressure, and high cholesterol. And he says, that's normal for your age.
0: Huh.
7: And I didn't know that. I didn't think that God intended us to be old and sick. So that's when I went to work to find out, to get rid of my problem. I didn't think of it as a product that I was going to ever sell.
0: So this is, Al, I want to stop you there. This is how you develop Balance 7, because you put this together because the doctor said all these things, and you didn't want people to be old and sick, especially yourself. So how did you go about researching? You get doctors involved in all this kind of stuff?
7: I'm a natural researcher. I've had a lot of patents in my name, and I've created a lot of different products. And the most important thing about research is you keep in mind that you just can't give up because it didn't work the way you wanted it to. But each one leads you to the next step and the next step. This didn't start out to be what it turned out to be. I had no intention of bringing it to the market. I was retired for 13 years, and I came out of retirement to bring this to the world because I realized the world needs it. I heard on the newscast too many people went to the hospital, and 80,000 people died when they got the staph in the hospital.
0: Staph infection, yeah.
7: I came out of retirement and I lost a wife for 50 years. She divorced me because she thought I was going to style. But listen, I've never taken a paycheck out of this business. I put everything back into it to bring it to the world.
0: And I will attest to that, Al. I will attest to that, that this is your passion, is to get this out so people can try and see. How do they get Balance 7? How can they go and get it? The website is balancethenumber7.com, correct?
7: That's correct. It's a simple website number, easy to remember, easy to find. And the most important thing is it's 100% guaranteed. There's no way in the world you can lose anything. It will do nothing but help you. There is no downside to it. There is no side effects that can hurt you in any way, shape, or form. If you just try it, it'll do wonders for your body.
0: Even if you just have chronic acid and indigestion, everybody, I'm telling you, this will just take care of it. What's the phone number they can call? I know you got a phone number as well, too.
7: You'll have to give me the phone number because I don't remember the phone number of the company.
0: So the Balance 7 doesn't work on your memory, but we do know that it's balance.com.
7: I just never committed that to memory. I committed your number to memory.
0: Thank you. Yeah. Al and I talk a lot on a daily basis. I love this man. I love Al Simon. He has just got some great stories and things. And you and I met him up at his lab where he puts this together, and it's distributed all through the country, Fred.
1: I know, and we got to get back up there and see you. I liked it. Where was it? Santa Barbara?
0: It was up in the Santa Maria area.
1: Santa Maria,
0: California. So yeah, that's good. Al, we got to have you back on the show again, too. 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I take it. I love it. Every day. Fred?
1: Can't beat it, folks. Got to get it.
0: Al, we love you. Thank you for taking that. We had Stephanie calling in. Stephanie Kramer and Al Simon. What can we do?
1: It's a great day.
0: Who's next? Is
1: my
0: Joe
1: first
0: Biden?
1: Day by. My first day by.
0: And I got Joe Biden waiting on the line. I guess we're going to end the show early.
1: Can't wait.
0: Al, we love you. Thank you so much for being with us.
7: Hey, it's really my pleasure. Remember, folks, This is the easiest way to bring your body where it wants to be, healthy.
0: Healthy. 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
1: Thank you, Al.
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1: I'm reading information, Mike.
0: 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Whenever we do the show for you at this time, you can check it all out, and you can go and check out our YouTube channel. There's lots of great things on the YouTube channel as well. Now, Fred, let's get into a little bit, if we can, some of the neighbors out there. We mentioned James is out there. Nikki says, hello from Nebraska. We're glad you're back. We missed you.
1: Well, thank you very much. I missed you guys, and it helps to refresh and to come back into the fold, and here I am.
0: Teresa Lynn says hello, y'all, from Texas. Lee Gutt says hello from Cleveland, Ohio. Pamela is saying hi, Fred and Mike, from Georgia. And Bernard's one of our good listeners. He says hello, Fred and Mike, from Ottawa. He's in Canada.
1: Ottawa.
0: And, yes.
1: Can you say Ottawa, eh?
0: Ottawa, eh?
1: Yeah, there you go.
0: It's a boot time.
1: It's a boot time,
0: Bernard. Fred, what do you remember most? And we talk about this. We've got some pictures we're going to show in a second about Ernie Zambezi having worked with him. He passed here. What was it, yesterday?
1: Love Ernie. He was I met him in 1967 at San Diego State. He was part of the recruiting package of John Madden, Don Coryell, and there they are right there.
0: We got a picture of everybody up there. Identify them left to right if you can there, Fred.
1: Tom Bass, left on the corner. Right above him in the brown shirt is Ernie Zampezi. Then you go right is Sid Hall, defensive coach. And then Claude Gilbert, offensive line coach. The tall guy back there is...
0: Fred Dreyer.
1: Yeah. Don Coryell is looking up at me. Right there, and this was
0: taken, as we all do, Fred.
1: Yes, true.
0: As we all do.
1: Yeah, it's a metaphor. This is very much. By the way, Don Coryell is going to be into the Hall of Fame.
0: He is going to be.
1: He's going to be put into the Hall of Fame.
0: They're working on time.
1: They're working on it right now. But Ernie was just classic. He was a terrific coach, very smart, and a lot of people in pro football and in college football really respected him. For being a great guy and also being a terrific coach. He died yesterday, I believe.
0: Yeah, we'll post this picture up at the sports lounge so you can see it.
1: And I wish I had Dan Fouts.
0: Yeah.
1: Maybe I'm going to get Dan Fouts on the phone and talk about it.
0: Get him on the show. It'd be great. And we'll have Madison get this out here on social media for us as well, too. So you'll be looking for that. It's a great picture of everybody there. Thank you, Bernard, for bringing that up. Sharon says, hi, Fred and Mike.
1: Hi.
0: Bruce, again, is here. He says, we did miss you. Hope everything is okay. We need more shows. Yes, we're working on that, I'm telling you. Lee is tuned in. Sharon says, glad you are okay, Fred. And she said, is this the Bald Mountain episode? Is that the one we were talking about on Hunter? Was that the Bald Mountain episode?
1: We need
0: Stephanie back.
1: Well, wait a minute. There was a couple of them. Night on Bald Mountain we shot it over on Mulholland Drive right around from my house.
0: Yeah. Really?
1: Yeah, yeah. But, no one knows that, but it was Night on Bald Mountain was a murder mystery type of thing. Roy Huggins and those guys really like those types of things, and they're fun for people. They really like them. And then there's another show where, we had to go plug in and investigate a murder, and that's when Stephanie and I took the change out and put it in the bed and it vibrated.
0: That's good. That was a really good one.
1: That was a good one.
0: That was good. I like that too. Okay, we got more here. More comments from there. Let's see. I love that episode from The Girl Next Door. We got a comment on there. Chris says, hi, Fred, Stephanie, and Mike. Love the show then and now. And we've also got Sharon saying hello to Stephanie. So glad you could join. We are, too. It was a surprise to all of us.
1: Yes.
0: There. Pamela Smith says, hi, Stephanie. Love you and Fred so much. Ryan says, Fred, when was the last time you talked with Scott Hunter and Jim Delgazio?
1: Walking up the tunnel to the... to the locker room after we hammered that Green Bay Packers into Coliseum.
0: Those were the two quarterbacks,
1: and
0: right?
1: I went into my lair to polish myself off and to greet my parents and my friends. I said, Jim.
0: Yes, Fred.
1: See ya.
0: So these guys, pretty good nature. In sports, I mean, stuff happens, right? And so this is a great record. Two, when Fred's talking about, he sacked two quarterbacks. On the Packers they were, right? Wasn't this Green Bay?
1: Yeah.
0: Two quarterbacks in the same quarter in the same game, and they had taken one quarterback out, put another one in, and Fred knocked them both down. It was pretty good getting that deal. It's a record that'll stand the test of time. Hi to Stephanie from Nikki. Sharon says, what a reunion to have. So grateful. Glad that everybody was on the show today. Ron Whitaker says, great listen. Ron also says, loved hearing Fred and Stephanie together again, as Buck Owens would say, right? Sharon says, so glad to hear that you have survived in many illnesses. And Mr. Simon, so the Al Simon fans are tuning in. And Chris says, Fred.
1: They love you, Al.
0: Whatever happened to your VW bus? There's the comment of the day. What's going on there, Fred, with the VW
1: bus? That bus was sold to a plumber in Whittier back in 1990, I think.
0: Really? So out in Whittier, California, there's a plumber that has your VW van.
1: We don't know. It might be.
0: Do we know his name?
1: It might be like a flower pot right now.
0: It's John's Plumbing. Could that be?
1: No, but you know what?
0: What?
1: It was a 1970 bus, and the more I drove it on the freeways, the more I drove it around the country, the more I realized that it was dangerous to drive it.
0: I think you're right.
1: You know, it really was.
0: You had the device on the side where you had a cooler for the oil, because those VWs were air-cooled. They didn't have water
1: cooling. That's right.
0: And so you were cooling the oil with a radiator outside, right?
1: Well, I put a very long cooler underneath the frame of the car, and then ran a copper pipe back to the engine, to the oil compartment.
0: What a genius.
1: So normally it would carry 4 quarts of oil. Well, I almost doubled it by putting in this coolant system, and it worked perfectly. The car never overheated at all.
0: Those are great. All right, football news. The Washington Commanders, you know, the new team name there, we're still not used to it, says the coach, Ron Rivera. Apparently, I heard this, Brian Robinson could be playing this year after being shot. Apparently, Robinson was shot in an armed robbery attempt. He had gone into the District of Columbia to get something to eat. The incident happened shortly before 6 p.m. Eastern Time on H Street, northeast. Police arrived on the scene. They located Robinson. He was suffering from a couple of gunshot wounds in his lower extremities. Director of Communications for the Metro Police Department in Washington said one bullet hit his glute and another struck him in the lower leg. So the coach is saying now, amazingly, Washington coach Ron Rivera says the team will determine whether to place him on the non-football injury list, but they think the doctors are being positive and they think he might be back to play before the year.
1: It all depends on give him some balance 7 and I think he'll be all right.
0: I think so too.
1: Hey, listen, I don't know on your list over there.
0: Yeah.
1: I just noticed this. It's just a blurb. Bruce Arians not worried about Tom Brady's absence from Buccaneers camp.
0: Yes.
1: Well, I just want to say this after reading this little blurb here, and you can fill people in, Mike. Here's what's ironic about it. The National Football League has done everything to get rid of preseason. They've cut games.
0: Cut the games.
1: And so now people are concerned about Tom missing 10 days.
0: Big deal, right?
1: This is just unbelievable. You know, the right hand doesn't know what the left hand's done.
0: That's what Bruce is saying.
1: You know, Bruce says, look, he's fine. Ask the players that he yells at And they'll say it's no big deal. And it comes down to this. At 45, you need the time in training camp. You just can't sequester yourself and tuck yourself away and not pay attention to
0: exactly
1: the problems of the evening. You've got to get out there and make sure that you know your home fires, just like I did. You know, take some time off.
0: Just like you did here recently,
1: right? And that's life.
0: You left us holding the bag here on the show.
1: And
0: right.
1: misses,
0: we handled it.
1: Because he misses 10 days,
0: exactly.
1: People are worried.
0: So, here, you know, Bruce is, 20 years plus coaching in the NFL, Bruce Arians, and he's never had a player leave training camp for 11 days. But yet he says, you know, it's a matter of when you're 45 and you have the, you know, way, way more things in your life going on than a 25-year-old does. He said, Tom needed the time. So he says, I think it was a really good move for everybody, according to the coach.
1: No, it is. The players
0: in the huddle, they got chewed out by him. He says, when Tom comes to play, he's laser-focused and ready to roll, so I wouldn't say to anyone, don't worry about Tom Brady. It's like, that's the deal. And one thing he says about Tom Brady, you never have to worry about focus. He's all in or he wouldn't be here. So, and plus he said, the younger quarterbacks got to work out with the team, so if there is an injury,
1: it's best for them.
0: Everybody, the young quarterbacks in the team, they get used to that play too.
1: Well, remember, the whole movement in the sport is to go away from practice.
0: Right.
1: It's to move away from sequestering 100 people and making sure that they're out there a couple of times once a day. We had two times a day. I don't want to get into the
0: back in
1: eight
0: the day.
1: Eight weeks of two-a-days, you know. So once the game started, there was no doubt about people being ready. And I'll tell you, I've noticed, one thing I noticed here is this last month, training camp, they no sooner announced, training camp is opening, pro football is right on the horizon. They realized that it doesn't make any difference. No. Everybody's on the cell phone.
0: Everybody's got a cell phone.
1: Everybody's doing what Tom's doing. They're just doing it in training camp. That's
0: correct.
1: All.
0: Correct. It's like lackadaisical. When I went to training camp with you a few years back, and I expected to see people really hitting, tackling, blocking, and all this kind of stuff, and instead they had those little rubber ropes, and they were, you know, I can actually do that now.
1: No, it was busy work.
0: It was busy work.
1: It's like going to a Dodger game and sitting up there watching preseason, or watching the pregame activities, and you have a player's coming out and doing all these gyrations like this, like they're getting ready for the game.
0: Yeah.
1: It's preposterous. Nobody knows what the hell they're doing.
0: That's kind of it. And Jackson State, the Tigers football coach, you know, college, collegiate football is going on, and the coach, Deion Sanders, says we're in crisis mode because they don't have water. They had so much flooding there, the water has been polluted, and so he's trying to find hotel rooms for the kids to play and everything. And by the way, speaking of polluted, our big sales executive, Howard Price, he's getting ready to root once again this year for the Oklahoma Sooners. Just thought I'd throw that out there again. What do you think?
1: Well, they'll have a pretty decent team.
0: Well, he claims that USC bought the rest of the regime away, brought the whole coaching staff and the players to USC. So he says they're going to have a good year.
1: Let me ask you a question. If you live in the parts of the country that require fresh water, which we all do,
0: right,
1: don't you think each state, each city, big city, should have a desalination plant?
0: I agree.
1: What the hell's going on?
0: How long are they going to take to finally do something about the water crisis in America? We'll be back in the Sports Lounge.
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5: All right, we are back. The Fred Dreyer Show. We're in the sports lounge. The chemistry between those two, Mr. Fred Dreyer and Stephanie Kramer, adorable. Thank you so much for spending some time with us. Whether or not you're listening to us on KBC 790 AM, Sports Byline, Sirius XM Channel 213, the Armed Forces Network, or, of course, on the flagship, the mothership, CRN Digital Talk Radio. Sydney Hubbard, I'm Mike Airy, and let's talk about NBA Media Day that took place earlier in the week. And LeBron James, who is sporting a very clean-shaved head.
6: Yeah.
5: It's kind of weird.
6: Yeah, we're not used to it yet.
5: Not used to it yet. His beard, he's got a big beard, but clean-shaved head. It's weird looking. He said, quote, that if the Knicks did not win the 2026 NBA Finals, he would have been a Knick. What's up with that?
6: Yeah, I just don't think he wants the KD treatment, which is the easy route to the championship. He doesn't want to go to a team that just won and then, pile up with them and win another one. And he knows that the media would have killed him, so.
5: Don't you think that's different, though? Because KD didn't win a championship before he went to our beloved Golden State Warriors.
6: Ooh, that didn't cross my mind.
5: LeBron, single-handedly,
6: won everywhere.
5: He's won everywhere. Yeah. He brought titles.
7: That's a dry stretch of weather for tonight, mostly through tomorrow. Again, a minimal chance of a pop-up storm Wednesday. 70s in the morning, sunny mostly for the afternoon tomorrow, near 90. But by Thursday, the moisture level's definitely on the increase, and we got some tropical moisture blooming in across the coast. From the north, there's going to be Pacific moisture that's making its way across from the west. All of that's going to combine to produce good rain chances, unfortunately, for the weekend. It'll start up to about a 40% chance Thursday with more clouds, feeling more humid too with highs of 90. 80s with a 60% chance of storms on Friday, and then 80% with highs of middle 80s Saturday, Sunday. Grand Isle Ladies Fishing Rodeo, October 9th and 10th at the Bridgeside Marina. 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
9: Tower alerting that there was trouble on board this flight.
10: Correspondent Laura Winters reporting the co-pilot was arrested upon landing in Saudi Arabia. The Supreme Court will begin its new term on Monday as confidence in the court slides.
11: Views of the courts are the lowest they've been since Gallup started polling on the institution in 1972. 46% of Americans say they have a great deal or a fair amount of trust in the judicial branch of the federal government. 34% of U.S. adults approve of the job the court is doing, but 43% describe the Supreme Court as being too conservative. That ties the high measured last year. 35%, a new low, say it's about right ideologically. I'm Rory O'Neill.
10: President Trump announced some major energy investments today. Trump said South Korea is committed to over $50 billion towards a natural gas pipeline from Alaska's North Slope to the southern part of the state for export to Asian markets.
12: And by building the Alaska LNG pipeline, we will deliver nearly 4 billion cubic feet of liquefied natural gas per day, and that makes us puts us at a level that's not comparable with anyone else.
10: On Wall Street, a mixed day as the Dow was down by 443 points.